0: impersonating a police officer. She was told to hand it to the Malaysian man, who had been tasked by unknown individuals to bring the watch back to Malaysia. Police say there's a trend of Malaysians traveling here to help scam syndicates collect valuables from victims, with this being the 22nd person arrested since March. U.S. President Donald Trump says the United States will start escorting ships stranded in the Strait of Hormuz, but offered few details about the operation. In a post on social media, Mr. Trump described the effort as a humanitarian gesture, as many vessels were running low on food. However, it's meant only to aid neutral countries that were not involved in the U.S.-Israeli war on Iran. He said Project Freedom, as he is calling it, would begin on Monday morning, Middle East time. Mr. Trump added that very positive discussions were underway with Iran. Israeli strikes across southern Lebanon have killed at least one person and wounded four others, including rescuers. This comes despite a fragile truce in its war with Hezbollah. Israel's military also issued new evacuation warnings for over 10 villages, including several beyond its current occupation area. Lebanese authorities have condemned the attacks, which included strikes on medical facilities, citing violations of the Geneva Convention. The U.S. has urged direct peace negotiations between Lebanon and Israel, but Lebanese President Joseph Aoun says Israel must first fully implement the ceasefire.
1: Those were your news headlines from the Straits Times. 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
3: 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It's time to talk to us. It's 8:04 a.m.
2: Weather.
3: And looking out on the weather report, we do have thundery showers once again to expect today over many areas this afternoon. So keep your umbrellas handy. 25 degree lows, 34 degree highs to expect this Monday.
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2: Traffic.
5: Good morning. There's been a vehicle breakdown on the SLE towards the CTE after Lentor Avenue. Avoid lane 1. Heavy traffic on the TPE towards the SLE at the CTE City exit and on Upper Bukit Timah Road towards the city between Old Jurong Road and Cashew Road. Stay right here for all your traffic updates. 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
3: Yes.
5: Now, Audrey, according to Ian, A-team equals awesome team.
3: Oh, Ian.
5: Thank you,
3: I'm
5: Ian.
3: A fan of you, Ian. Thank you, Ian.
5: All right. Ian also says, good morning, Neil and Audrey. A refreshing start to the new week. Let's Talk Singapore. Yay. Having a car is no longer a luxury, but a basic need, especially for caregivers having to fetch the elderly for their medical appointments and kids to school. Couldn't agree more, Ian.
3: Could not agree more. I have two young kids and they are now just getting sent off to school. They're not primary school yet. So, you know, still an early start, 8:05. They are walking to school because we live close enough, but we have to think of the families who live a little bit further away from the school.
5: Of course.
3: Yeah. Maybe they need a car, or are they being packed into the MRTs or on the buses?
5: Couldn't agree more. Yeah. Jason, you have a wonderful comment. I am going to read it, but it's so perfect. I'm saving it for Singapore Unfiltered coming up. Kelly says, I agree with George. Different COE pricing. So now we've got commenters commenting on other commenters.
3: That's
5: so they're
3: right.
5: Having their own conversation now amongst themselves. I'm loving the community of listeners. Kelly says, I agree with George. Different COE pricing for the second car of the family.
3: Yes.
5: Something like ABSD for houses.
3: Ding, ding, ding.
5: Couldn't agree more.
3: So when I pitched it, I said it was an unpopular opinion, maybe, because I do know people who would be mad at me for you know, suggesting that because
5: they rich have, people.
3: Yeah. But I think that, you know, it's for the greater good. The greater good. Yeah.
5: She also says, Neil and Audrey, hello to a familiar voice, Neil and Audrey to a new show.
3: Hello.
5: I think COE system can be a way to limit the number of cars, but the COE is way too high now for many average income people.
3: The price is too high. You need to cut it. You know that song?
5: I do. It's a good song. It's a good song, Audrey. I love it. I love it. I love it. I love it. I am listening. I've just tried to keep up with the comments. Lewis says, good morning, Neil and Audrey. It is a refreshing start to Monday morning listening to both of you on Money FM.
3: Hey.
5: I wanted to share a personal perspective on sending kids to school.
3: Let's hear it.
5: And the COE system. Many parents value the ability to drive their children to school, not just for the convenience, but for that extra time together.
3: The time.
5: I've personally experienced this when my kids were younger. At the same time, we should recognize that many families who want to do have this cannot have a car due to the high cost of car ownership. I support a quota system to manage the number of vehicles on our roads. However, I'm less convinced that a purely market-driven approach is the fairest way to allocate this limited resource. That's a key point, Audrey, because how do you do it? So say, for example, you have a quota system for elderly folks. Well, how old are they?
3: Yes.
5: If you're 70, but you're in a wheelchair, or you're 90, but you're very fit, does your kids get the car or not get the car? You know, where do you start? If you live 1 kilometre from the polyclinic or next door, who needs the car and who doesn't? I mean, where does it end? Oh. And if you live in Bukit Timah and you're very wealthy, should you not be eligible just because you're wealthy? Should you not be eligible for a car rebate if you have to take your mum to a hospital appointment every day?
3: Mm-hmm.
5: Imagine the logistics of trying to manage that quota system.
3: Yeah, and I think, you know, it comes with every policy. You can't please everybody. And all in all, you just have to think of, as a community in general, of course, I think there should be some special cases. But in general, the question for today was, do you think that it works for us? And keep your comments coming, 88550893. We do have Singapore Unfiltered coming up, and it's all about cars still, but whether or not we are bad drivers.
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3: Let's talk Singapore on Money FM 89.3. Say what you want to say before you start the day.
5: Indeed, indeed, indeed. It's time for Singapore Unfiltered. Now, this is a new segment because it's your segment. We want to hear from you. Audrey and I have been talking now for 2 hours. Mm. We're still going strong.
3: Yes.
5: But this segment, we want to hear from you. WhatsApps, voice notes, you can call into the show, you can message us. If you're passionate about an issue, message us and say, I want to be on air, and we will put you on air. The Singapore Unfiltered segment will be every Monday, Wednesday and Friday at this time, just after 8 o'clock, talking about the big issues that affect you. News issues, current affairs issues, can be finance issues as well.
3: Yeah.
5: But they're issues that affect Singaporeans each and every day. And to kick things off today, as we have a car theme, today's topic, and we've already had some good comments on this already, today's topic is, are Singaporeans becoming more discourteous road users than ever?
3: Okay.
5: I didn't just say cars, I said road users.
3: That's a good point.
5: Because I'm going to bring in cyclists as well. So that's the question for today's Singapore Unfiltered. Are Singaporeans becoming more discourteous on our roads than ever before? WhatsApp 88550893.
3: I think we've been getting some numbers here, and I believe there was a poll done back in 2024, 2025. Don't quote me, but it's one of these years. And we voted ourselves to be bad drivers, bad road users. And, you know, of course, everyone thinks that they're an okay driver. This is just a fact globally. Everyone thinks I'm okay, but it's the people around me. But I do think you are a product of your environment. So I'm going to kick it off with an unpopular opinion.
5: Go for it.
3: I think that the problem isn't skill, it's attitude. So most drivers here, I believe, are well-trained. You know, driving tests are strict and people can drive. But things like not signaling, not giving way, cutting queues, that's not about ability at all. Mm. That is more about mindset. And I think we drive like we're in a rush. But, you know, you cutting in front of that person without signaling, that takes no time, right?
5: Yeah.
3: Yeah.
5: No, I agree with you. I agree with Audrey. What kicked this off was a story last week that is so absurd, a viral story, it's almost funny. I'm sure you all read about it. It was on Stomp and elsewhere. This was a story. It happened at I-12 Katong car park. Mm. A motorist alleged that a Mercedes-Benz driver and his parents ganged up on her, which sounds a bit gangster already, and her four-year-old son.
3: Oh, no.
5: In a car park dispute. I mean, it couldn't be any more dramatic, any more wayang. I mean, this should be a Korean soap opera right there. So what happened was, this driver with her child, she was in the car park, and she was trying to park her car, that a Mercedes-Benz driver and his parents ganged up on her.

0: So she reversed slightly. She drove against the traffic flow slightly in the car park. So technically, she's breaking the rules.
1: Okay.
0: And as she reversed, the Mercedes going towards her honked very, very aggressively, then got out of the car.
1: Oh, whoa.
0: And bearing in mind, he would have probably had to wait a few seconds. She was just waiting for the lot to open up so she could go in. He gets out of the car. He starts banging on her car. Then, and this is the part it becomes surreal, his parents get out of the car. Okay. And the three of them are now banging on the top of this car like something out of, well, I say Planet of the Apes. It's something out of Planet of the Apes. So all three of them are banging on the car in some weird tribal ceremony, shouting abuse at this person in the car. She's getting hysterical. Her child is getting hysterical.
1: Oh,
0: the child bursts into tears.
1: That could be me.
0: Well, you would, wouldn't you? Yeah. If you're suddenly an extra in the new Planet of the Apes movie, you're going to start crying, aren't you? So that happened, and the story went viral.
1: Yeah.
0: She was technically in the wrong. She reversed, you know, she went the wrong way in the car park. So she was technically in the wrong. Was that discourteous? They were technically in the wrong because, yes, although they had right of way, should they really be getting out, two generations of a family banging on this car repeatedly? The kids crying in the car, they're shouting and filming. It all went crazy. So that's when I thought, what is happening here?
1: So it's not about time saving. If someone cuts in front of you and did, you know, when did break the rules and you had to sit in your car, you back up a little bit and let her park 20 seconds maybe, but you getting out of the car, getting all worked up, dragging your parents into it, making her kid cry. How much time did that take out of your day?
0: Well, Hugh is kicking things off already. H-E-W Hugh, thank you for writing into the show. Wow. Good morning.
1: Good morning.
0: Singapore drivers are the worst in Southeast Asia. I mean, don't hold back, Hugh. Don't hold back. I'm going to say that again. Singapore drivers are the worst in Southeast Asia, according to Hugh. Sense of entitlement, sense of rights, sense of having this ease away when they're driving. Their way is the only way. That's the driver logic here. They only have one mode, just to be the fastest. They own everything around them. Their rules are Gong Road rules. They seldom give way, no patience. One fun fact, a Singapore registered vehicle can operate with three wheels, but cannot operate without a honk. Can't operate without a honk, says Hugh. If you drive in KL and you're unfamiliar with the challenging route, you are slow. You will not hear other drivers honking at you or high beaming you. Shame on us,
1: okay,
0: says Hugh. We must improve our attitude on the road. So we're actually worse. The Malaysia drivers.
1: Yeah.
0: What do you guys think? WhatsApp 8855-0893.
1: This is Singapore Unfiltered. We'll be right back.
2: Traffic.
0: Good morning. Let's take another look at our Saturday morning roads. Heavy traffic on the PIE towards Changi at the TPE exit. Vehicle breakdown on the PIE towards Changi after Eng Neo Avenue. Avoid lane 1. I hope that's okay. My wife is on that road right now. Accident on the BKE towards the PIE after Mandai Road. Avoid lane 1. That's your traffic. 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
1: So it is Singapore Unfiltered. We are continuing our conversation about bad drivers. Are we bad drivers? Are we the worst drivers here in Singapore? And Neil is here, and it is Monday.
0: It is Monday, and Raushan, who's in the next studio, just held up a sign. Block caps. Neil, it is Monday.
1: And that's because during the traffic update, you said happy Saturday, did
0: you? Well, I'm two for two because I said Friday. I said Friday at, I think, 6 o'clock. So
1: it's
0: I've
1: okay.
0: said Saturday on 7 o'clock. I've almost got it. So yes, we are talking about, this is your segment.
1: Mm-hmm.
0: We want your views. Are Singaporeans, drivers, road users becoming more discourteous than ever? A previous listener said, we are now the worst in Southeast Asia.
1: Yes.
0: Worse than Malaysians.
1: That's right. And we have more people chiming in. Thank you so much. Keep them coming. Cars are increasingly expensive, but also an increase in ungracious drivers in a highly stressful country.

0: country, everybody rushing and not willing to give way. Kelly, yes, thank you so much for chiming in. And I think I agree with both of them, but I go back to my point. I don't think it's a skill thing. Mm. I think that we are well trained. We can drive okay.
1: I would agree with you, Audrey, yeah. to jump in. I think it's the opposite. Mm. To drive this aggressively, to be so discourteous, you have to be an exceptional driver.
0: Yeah.
1: That's the irony, because we drive like Formula One drivers. Mm-hmm. If you go in that KPE tunnel, the zigzagging, selfish though it may be, is genuinely impressive.
0: Yeah, you're
1: from
0: like,
1: a
0: wow.
1: technical point of view.
0: Tokyo Drift.
1: Exactly, right? I mean, you're not just driving. You're in a Fast and Furious movie.
0: That's right.
1: In Singapore.
0: That's right. So I think it's less about ability, but more about mindset. Things like not signaling, not giving way, cutting cues. That is the
1: signaling issue.
0: Yeah. We have someone writing in, Singaporeans are bad road users, hogging their cars on the fast lanes, changing lanes suddenly without signaling. We all have to second guess their intentions.
1: That's a great point.
0: Yeah.
1: I was at a school last week, a primary school in Pongal, and I was chatting with the principal. And she was saying to me, Neil, I'm going to the UK for the first time as a driver.
0: Yeah.
1: She's been there before, but this time she's hiring a car. Do I have to drive differently? And I said, yes, because your instinct will be not to signal.
0: Yes.
1: But if you don't signal in the UK, you will get aggressive drivers very quickly saying, why are you doing this? Because here, if you signal, you get cut off.
0: Yes, that's true.
1: In the UK, if you signal, people open up the space to let you in.
0: Yes.
1: I mean, look, let's see both sides. Firstly, I-12 is a terrible car park. I'm happy to say that right now where the incident happened, because famously in our house, that's where my wife, who is a wonderful driver, clipped our car in the I-12 car park. She's still very traumatized by that. It's a very narrow car park. It's a very small car park. It gets a bit squishy. And there's something about Singaporean car parks. It's the lack of space. It's too many cars in close proximity. And it's the heat. It's so hot and stressful in those car parks. They're like 35 degrees, right? So tempers fray very, very easily. So there's a bit of impatience and entitlement on both sides.
0: Yeah, all right. So are we opening up the conversation to parking lots in Singapore, car parks? Do you have a vote on which is the worst car park? I guess for Neil, it is this one in Katong, right?
1: Oh, it's Katong I-12. And look, it's not just cars, all right? I said road users, because I don't want this to be a simplistic binary cars good, cars bad, cyclists good, cyclists bad. I'm a cyclist, and I've said this many times, the worst thing about cycling is other cyclists.
0: Oh.
1: Just a week ago, I was in Loyang Avenue, Sunday morning, and it was a Sunday. I'm speaking correctly this time. It wasn't a Monday.
0: Okay.
1: It was a Sunday. I was on a bike, red light. Picture the scene, folks, especially if you're driving right now. And how infuriating is this, drivers? I want to hear from you. You're in your cars and you see this. The traffic light turns red. You stop like a good car.
0: Yes.
1: I stop like a good cyclist. I'm cycling in the road. Then one of the Lycra brothers comes steaming past.
0: The Lycra brothers?
1: Oh, don't get me started on the Lycra brothers.
0: Okay.
1: Then the Lycra brothers come steaming past, thinking they're in the Tour de France when it's Tour de Loyang, right? They don't stop for the red light. He doesn't stop for the red light. Red lights are for pedestrians and regular people.
0: Oh.
1: He's going. So this guy on his fast bike, doing at least 30 kilometers an hour, straight through the red light. Straight through the red light. And this happens all the time. I see it all the time with cyclists. And I shouted a word, Audrey.
0: It a rude word?
1: It was a rude word.
0: You can't say it
1: I'm
0: here.
1: I'm not saying it here.
0: Okay.
1: Dan's already got his finger over the dumb button. I'm not saying it here. All right. But I said a beep.
0: Okay.
1: And then I said red light. And two Malay brothers, Kakis, on their motorbike opposite me, looked up and gave me the thumbs up because they heard me swear at this guy.
0: Okay.
1: And they'd say, come on, it's a red light.
0: Yeah.
1: You're just giving all of us a bad name. So it's not just drivers. Mm-hmm. I want to make that clear. Even when we got on our $10,000 titanium frame bikes, we suddenly think, nope. Traffic lights are for other people, not for me.
0: So just to make clear, the traffic lights do apply to cyclists, correct?
1: Absolutely they do.
0: Yeah.
1: Anybody using the road has to apply to the road rules, which is traffic lights.
0: Yes.
1: If you're a cyclist and the light is red, you must stop. Because if a pedestrian crosses the road and you hit that pedestrian, that's entirely on you.
0: That's on you. We are having more discussions about this and more comments are coming in. Brian, good morning. Would full autonomous driving be the solution to bad drivers' behavior. No speeding, no cutting queues at Causeway, no road rage in car parks, plus no traffic offense. Ah, so the self-driving cars, will they fix the issue of us being rude on the roads?
1: I don't think so, because then we'll just moan at the tech and we'll be shouting at the cars. Can you find that comment that came in about 8 o'clock and I said I'd give it a shout out? I think it was from Jason.
0: Let me see.
1: Because it was all about discourteous drivers. While you're finding that, keep your comments coming. WhatsApp 8855-0893. And there is actually evidence to show that we're not that bad. A survey conducted by a UK price comparison site, Compare the Market, revealed the best drivers in the world, and Singapore was in a respectable 9th place.
0: Oh, okay.
1: According to a UK survey, Singaporeans were considered to be the 9th best drivers in the world.
0: Oh, okay.
1: And Singapore was singled out for its road quality and low levels of traffic accidents per 100,000 people. So is it a bit of a myth? Are we being too hard on ourselves? What do you think? WhatsApp 8855-0893.
0: Yeah. So I think the real issue is road culture. It's not individual drivers. You know, driving is a shared experience. And if the overall culture is slightly impatient or competitive, even good drivers start behaving badly, I think. I have to say that
1: good point.
0: When I'm in the car and my kids are in the car, I try not to swear. I try not to use Neil words in front of them. But I have to say, sometimes in the car, who knows what I will say, you know?
1: Audrey, let them live in the real world. I swear like a drunken sailor in front of my daughter. And it hasn't done her any harm. I just pay for her therapy.
0: Oh, wonderful.
1: And we get on with our day.
0: Yes.
1: Right, Jason sums it up very nicely. He says, thank you, Jason, for your comment. Jason says, majority of drivers are ignoring the rules in Singapore. No signaling. They're speeding. And they're including the use of modified vehicles. And this is due to Singaporean agencies not enforcing the rules enough.
0: But there are cameras everywhere.
1: That's the thing I don't get, right? I'm in the KPE.
0: Yeah.
1: I take it every day because I live in Buangkok/Sengkang, right? Every day I take the KPE with my wife or grab drivers, whatever. And you're absolutely right. There are cameras everywhere. And drivers, I need your help on this. They all speed. But apparently, they just know where the cameras are.
0: Yeah, because you get alerted, like speed light camera ahead.
1: But in other countries, in the UK, they do that thing, and can somebody give me the answer? I don't know the answer. Where they measure it. They measure your time and distance, and they work out that you've been speeding between the traffic gantries.
0: Yes.
1: I'm guessing we don't do that here.
0: We do that here.
1: Dan Coe is nodding his head. Thank you, Dan. Dan says we do that here. So therefore, if you see a speed camera, you drop to 80, then you fly up to 110. Then the next speed camera, you're back to 80.
0: I feel like you're calling me out here.
1: No, I know. Surely the speed cameras can work out. Hey, he got from one camera to the other in 4 seconds. Unless he's driving the Batmobile, he must be speeding.
0: Yeah, but do you think that the answer here is more cameras, more supervision? Maybe it is, actually.
1: I don't know, but I'd love to know what our listeners think on that. WhatsApp 8855-0893. We're coming back soon. Singapore Unfiltered. Keep your comments coming. Are Singaporeans becoming more discourteous road users than ever? We're giving a prize, a $100 giveaway voucher to Jack's Place to the best comment. So keep them coming. WhatsApp 8855-0893 right here. Let's talk Singapore.

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2: These are your news headlines. I'm Shilpa Sheets. More than 54,000 people have redeemed over $1.8 million in MediShield Life premium discounts under a three-year pilot promoting healthier lifestyles. Launched last September, the scheme lets citizens and PRs aged 40 and above convert health points from the Health Promotion Board's Healthy 365 app into discounts. Most users earned points through exercise, diet, and sleep programs. Rewards are also available for enrolling with a Healthier SG clinic, completing the first health plan consultation, and donating blood, with discounts capped at $580 a year. Discounts are automatically applied at renewal, and the pilot will be reviewed after completion. A study of over 400 HDB homes has found that nearly half were warmer than the outdoors, mostly due to poor airflow. Researchers from the Singapore University of Technology and Design found one-third of homes were up to 2 degrees Celsius warmer than nearby void decks, while around 10% were up to 5 degrees Celsius hotter. Heat accumulation was linked to clutter, closed windows, or restrictive layouts, with residents accepting heat as normal rather than a problem to be addressed. The study warns of severe health risks, especially to the elderly and lower-income families, especially as temperatures rise. A Malaysian man is set to be charged today over his suspected role in a scam involving the purchase of a Rolex watch worth more than $108,000. A victim had been conned into purchasing the watch by a scammer impersonating a police officer. She was told to hand it to the Malaysian man, who had been tasked by unknown individuals to bring the watch back to Malaysia. Police say there's a trend of Malaysians traveling here to help scam syndicates collect valuables from victims, with this being the 22nd person arrested since March. U.S. President Donald Trump says the United States will start escorting ships stranded in the Strait of Hormuz, but offered few details about the operation. In a post on social media, Mr. Trump described the effort as a humanitarian gesture, as many vessels were running low on food. However, it's meant only to aid neutral countries that were not involved in the U.S.-Israeli war on Iran. He said Project Freedom, as he is calling it, would begin on Monday morning, Middle East time. Mr. Trump added that very positive discussions were underway with Iran. Israeli strikes across southern Lebanon have killed at least one person and wounded four others, including rescuers. This comes despite a fragile truce in its war with Hezbollah. Israel's military also issued new evacuation warnings for over 10 villages, including several beyond its current occupation area. Lebanese authorities have condemned the attacks, which included strikes on medical facilities, citing violations of the Geneva Convention. The U.S. has urged direct peace negotiations between Lebanon and Israel, but Lebanese President Josef Aoun says Israel must first fully implement the ceasefire.
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3: Date check. Up and Adam, and welcome to a new week. 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
4: Traffic.
5: Good morning. Let's take a look at our Singapore roads on this Monday morning. Heavy traffic on the PIE towards Changi at the TPE exit. Vehicle breakdown on the PIE towards Changi after Eng Neo Avenue. Avoid lane 1. And there was an accident on the BKE towards the PIE after Mandai Road. Avoid lane 1 on this Monday. See, I said it. 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
6: Good morning, I'm Trisha Yong with your latest in business. Major members of OPEC Plus have agreed on a modest and symbolic increase in their June production quotas in a business-as-usual message following the United Arab Emirates' surprise exit from the group. Abu Dhabi, meanwhile, touted its own growth plans. Seven countries, led by Saudi Arabia and Russia, will add 188,000 barrels a day next month under the agreement. The move is designed to show the group is ready to raise supplies once the war stops. OPEC Plus will next meet on June 7th. Meanwhile, GameStop chief executive Ryan Cohen has made an unsolicited offer to acquire eBay for about $56 billion as Cohen pursues plans to boost the struggling video game retailer's market value more than tenfold. GameStop has been quietly building a stake in eBay's shares ahead of the offer. For years, GameStop has grappled with disruptions from a pivot to online shopping and digital purchases, forcing it to shutter many of its brick-and-mortar stores and focus on a web-based reinvention. It reported a 14% drop in revenue to $1.1 billion for the holiday quarter. And Berkshire Hathaway on Saturday reported a higher first-quarter operating profit, even as economic uncertainty weighed on several of its consumer-oriented businesses. The Omaha conglomerate, built by Warren Buffett and now led by Greg Abel, also reported a record cash level, reflecting difficulty finding investments that meet its value-oriented principles. Profit from Berkshire's dozens of businesses rose 18% to $11.35 billion from $9.6 billion a year earlier. Net income, including from common stock investments, more than doubled to $10.1 billion from $4.6 billion. The company downplays the significance of net income, which, because of accounting rules, includes unrealized gains and losses on stocks it has no plans to sell. Berkshire said it repurchased $234 million of its own stock in the quarter, its first buybacks since May 2024. It conducted no repurchases in the first 2 weeks of April. And those were your business updates for the 8 o'clock hour. Keep it here on Money FM 89.3.
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5: And welcome back to Money FM 89.3, Let's Talk Singapore. And that was the wonderful Trisha Yong doing our business report. We did have a couple of comments coming in about what's happened to the business, where's the business report, and so on. Just a couple of things. Number one, the business reports will continue throughout the show every day, just as you heard there from Trisha and Dan. They will do our business reports every day. And then straight away, when the markets open at 9 o'clock, Ryan Huang and Tian Tian, our wonderful Money FM duo, they'll be in every day, the latest business news, the latest business shows, reports and interviews every morning on Money FM 89.3. 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
3: Yes.
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3: And we continue the conversation on Singapore Unfiltered, all about discourteous drivers, bad drivers in Singapore. Are you one of them? And we're getting a lot of comments.
5: We are.
3: And I love some of them. A lot of people saying, I think it's because of the COE. Because we already paid $120K, we think we own the roads. Or they think they own the roads, right? Also, many forgot their basic driving rules years ago, which I think is a great point. When was the last time I took my road test? I was 18 years old.
5: Yeah.
3: That was back in 20 blank blank. I'm not going to reveal my age.
5: Please do.
3: But it's been a long time. And I think that I'm an okay driver, but you are a product of your environment.
5: I couldn't agree more. And you do have to change your habits. As I say, when we drive in the UK or Singapore or Australia, we drive differently, my wife and I, in all three countries. Because you're right, you're a product of your environment. You see a signal here, you cut them off. You see a signal in the UK, you let them in.
3: Yeah.
5: That's a very simplistic way of saying we have quite different driving cultures. But the point I want to make, just to throw a spanner into the works, it's not just drivers, it's cyclists, sometimes even on the park connectors. Audrey, this is absolutely true. Mm-hmm. I was on the Pongal River connector, park connector with my daughter, and these racing Lycra guys went past my daughter. She was on a scooter then. She was much younger, nearly knocked her over.
3: Oh my gosh.
5: And I must admit, a few words came out. I was like, hey, come on, she's 5 years old. What are you doing? And I was getting a bit aggressive. And the cyclist stopped in his Lycra, always in the Lycra, turned around, looked at me, and I thought, oh no, I don't want to fight over this. And he went, hey, Neil Humphrey. And it turned out he was a teenager and I'd been to his school. And then we had awkward exchange.
3: Yeah,
5: but then I made it a joke. I was like, hey brother, if I've been to your school, come on.
3: Yeah.
5: You know, a bit of courtesy. You're on the park connectors. So it's not just cars, it's roads,
3: yes,
5: park connectors. The behavior is across the country.
3: Equal opportunity here. And we do want to bring on a listener, actually, chiming in all about cars. We have on the line Murali Reddy. He's 39, 20 years of driving experience, and I can't wait to hear how the journey has been for him. Murali, good morning.
7: Good morning, Audrey. How are you doing?
3: Doing great. And of course, we want to thank you for being our first caller on Let's Talk Singapore. And we have a big chat ahead about driving in Singapore.
5: We do, Murali. Thank you very much. If anyone's listening and wants to take part, just WhatsApp 88550893 and say, I've got something I want to say, and we'll put you live on air. So, no pressure, Murali. You are our first ever listener, listener stroke speaker.
3: Mm-hmm.
5: On Singapore Unfiltered, Singapore's only talkback radio station now in Singapore. The question was, are Singaporean road users becoming more discourteous than ever? What are your thoughts?
7: It certainly feels that way. I can't pretend that it's always not been the case.
3: Mm.
7: I think from the time that I got my license and drove out for the first time, I've really encountered somebody who was being a bit of an ass. The reality is you see that happen more regularly nowadays. I think there are many factors behind why this is happening, but the simple answer is definitely, I think we are, as a society, fairly discourteous drivers.
5: And why? You said some of the reasons why we're discourteous drivers. You've been a driver for many years, Murali. I won't ask your age. What are some of those factors? What is it that's unique, if it is unique, about Singapore, Singaporean culture that makes us so discourteous on the road?
7: I guess it's a few things, right? I mean, from a societal level, I think everybody is just in a rush. We always just want to get ahead. We feel the need to one-up each other in every circumstance. And somehow that translates into the way we drive. So from people just not yielding when someone is got their signal lights on, closing up the gap and refusing someone to barge into your lane because, you know, that feels like you've taken taken a loss. You know, it's something that a lot of people struggle with.
3: Mm-hmm.
7: And also sometimes I feel it's just down to poor situational awareness.
3: People
7: are either just too consumed by their phones or by conversations they're having with people in their cars. And then, you know, they don't check their blind spots. They turn, causes a collision. And then, you know, everything just goes and gets compounded from there. So it's a multitude of factors. I think these are the two most pressing things that I've observed personally.
3: So I think it's also less about ability. It's more about mindset. Things like not signaling and not giving way, that's not a skill issue, right? That is an attitude kind of issue that we have to address. People have been writing in saying people need to be policed more, maybe more cameras. But I feel like we are a very camera-heavy society already. What do you think is the solution here?
7: I don't think camera is going to fix this problem
3: because,
7: as you guys mentioned earlier in the segment, people know where cameras are. They're just going to adapt their behavior for that short stretch and then they revert to the norm. I think the fact of the matter really is that as a country, sometimes we're just too focused about ourselves.
3: Mm.
7: We don't really give too much attention to other people sharing the roads with us. And just the point that you guys brought up earlier, it's the exact same thing that I had in mind when I first tuned in earlier today. When you travel overseas and you've had the privilege to drive overseas, you somehow become a different person.
5: Yes.
7: I felt the same way when I first drove overseas back in, 2013, 2014. And people were honking at me for different reasons. They were giving me a thumbs up to say, nice car, or Thanks for giving way. You know, people were flashing high beams to say thank you more than people flashing high beams to say, hey, I'm behind. You're not going to come in.
3: Yeah.
7: Wait for your turn. Right?
5: Fantastic.
7: So culturally, it's a massive difference.
5: Yeah.
7: And I mean, guilty as charged, when I drive overseas, I'm a much more pleasant person.
3: Mm-hmm.
7: When I drive in Singapore, I just automatically feel like I just feel consumed by the rage. And it affects the way I drive. No, it's not a great feeling, to be very honest. I've hardly had opportunities of getting into a car, driving somewhere, and smiling coming out of the car.
3: Yeah.
7: You know,
3: yeah.
7: It's somehow somebody will piss you off. And you'll just get sucked into that whole equation, right?
3: Mm.
5: Yeah.
7: So I guess something about driving in Singapore just makes people angsty. And it's not a fun driving experience.
5: Murali, I love the way, just to jump in, Murali, I love the way you slipped in. You drive very nice cars when you're overseas. It's so nice that you get a thumbs up from your drivers, your fellow drivers. I like the way you just slipped that in. Don't think I didn't catch that, because
3: nice
5: I
3: flex.
5: Did. Yeah, nice flex there. What,
7: I mean,
5: tell
7: was,
5: us then, what
7: was,
5: car was it?
7: It
5: what
7: was
5: car was it?
7: Car.
5: Okay.
7: It was a Maserati.
5: Oh,
7: it
5: wow.
7: Was a nice car, yeah.
5: That's not a flex, my friend. That's an Arnold Schwarzenegger flex. Very good. All right. Now, we're talking to Murali Reddy, who's been driving for 20 years. Now, we've got some comments coming in. Tai Yong says, it's good to have this topic on road courtesy. And he thinks that new drivers should have their provisional license extended to 3 years to improve their skills and experiences.
3: Oh, okay.
5: Same as pilots and mariners, sea time and air time. This Tai Yong got his driving license in 1968.
3: Wow.
5: So on that point, it's a very good point from Tai Yong, not to be ageist, but Murali, do you see a difference in driving between the generations?
7: I mean, I don't have enough data on hand to tell you how many more accidents.
5: No, of course not, but anecdotally.
7: Issues are caused. I mean, I think the same perspective has been had since probably I had my license. People probably thought I was a menace for my first year of driving with my P plate on. But I've seen enough people who are older, who've had licenses for longer periods of time, being terrible drivers too. This could be a valid solution if the data points towards people, you know, younger drivers, people who are in their provisional period, causing more issues.
3: Okay.
7: But if that is not the situation, if that's not the statistics,
3: yeah,
7: then I don't think that's really reflective of the solutions that will solve this problem. Right?
3: I agree.
7: I've seen people who've been driving for 30 years, and unfortunately, that mentality that, look, I've been doing this for 30 years, come on, I clearly am the right, you're in the wrong, that has existed for a long time.
3: I think
7: so
3: that's a good point.
7: I can't say from my perspective that this is the solution.
3: Mm, yeah, so use the data to, you know, maybe come up with policies up ahead. So Murali Reddy, 39 years old, 20 years of driving experience, our first caller on SG Unfiltered. We want to come back to you, so stay right here on Money FM 89.3. We do have a quick traffic update.
4: Traffic.
5: 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Avoid Lane 1. Another vehicle breakdown on the PIE towards Changi after the BKE. Avoid Lane 1 and be courteous drivers. 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
3: We are back with Singapore Unfiltered with Murali Reddy on the line. Our first caller, Neil. So exciting. Let's Talk Singapore.
5: And Murali, I'm going to put you on the spot. And I wish for what I'm about to say, Murali, you are in the studio, because we are going to see Audrey's head explode.
3: What?
5: And my wife's as well, because PA very carefully doesn't share PA's whole name.
3: Don't talk about women drivers.
5: Because PA says, I'm opening another can of worms.
3: No.
5: Sometimes, not me, this is PA, not me.
3: Yeah, okay.
5: Sometimes it is really the women drivers who are bad at driving.
3: Excuse me.
5: I have seen so many of them who could not make good judgments at the time. some of them do not even know how to replace their wheel. Now, a couple of things. I'm just going to throw more spanners in the works.
3: Uh-huh.
5: I can't change a wheel.
3: I can't either.
5: I can't change a tire.
3: Okay.
5: I've got absolutely no idea. Number two, and I feel like I'm throwing my wife under the bus here. My wife often says that as well.
3: Okay.
5: My wife. So, Audrey, over to you.
3: Oh, okay. So, I do want to get to the male-female thing. Of course, I'm a female driver, so I'm going to stand up for women's rights, okay? I think that we are actually more courteous on the roads. We are less likely to get aggressive. You know, when
5: True.
3: I see people, like, honking and then swerving and chasing, usually, I'm going to get canceled for this. Watch. But I don't think that it's women drivers. We tend to be more... level head.
5: Because it's your lousy driving that's got all the men angry. That's
3: what it is. Merle, help me.
5: And I've just got to qualify this, well, Merle, before you answer. Yeah. I am a terrible driver, all right? I am a terrible driver. My wife is 1,000 times better than me,
3: yeah.
5: And she does all the driving. Merle, the nation listens. No pressure. Over to you.
7: I'll start off by saying this. My biggest influences for driving were equally split between men and women. Mm. I think my mom's a fantastic driver.
3: Okay.
7: For the chunk of my childhood, she was the only driver in the family. And I was always very, amazed by her situational awareness and how she navigated traffic.
3: Mm.
7: Obviously, she was not a speed racer, so she was always keeping within speed limits. But she operated the car pretty well.
3: Okay.
7: I've never encountered a situation where she's ever gotten into an accident. She's obviously driven for far longer than I have.
3: Mm.
7: And unfortunately, some of the friends I have who have gotten into terrible accidents are predominantly male.
5: Mm.
7: Obviously, I can't say for a fact that my network of friends is equally split between male and female drivers.
3: Uh-huh,
7: but
3: uh-huh.
7: Notably, the worst accidents that I have heard of has been with men behind the wheel.
3: I want everyone to apologize.
5: I just want to say, I want to give a shout out to Murali's mother being an exceptional driver because I personally wouldn't trust my mother with a bicycle. But that's just me.
3: But I will also say, I am a different driver when my kids are in the car. Mm. I am much slower. I'm much nicer. But the kids, when they're not in the car, who knows what I'll do? I'll be very honest, right? I want to bring this up a notch. Instead of the he, him versus she, her argument, I want to talk about the brands of the cars. Okay?
5: Oh, now you're talking my language.
3: Okay, so.
5: BMW. I'm going there straight away.
3: I wasn't going to name any, but do you see a difference between a luxury car driver versus a very regular run-of-the-mill Audrey car?
5: Right. Well, firstly, Murali, let's get into this because you're a Atas driver because you've got Maseratis and everything, right?
3: Yes.
5: So let's kick that off, right? On Saturday, this happened and I was with my wife. She's not listening now, but she would back me up if she was. I was in the KPE tunnel with my wife and a BMW cut us up. Yes, there are good BMW drivers everywhere. But just because, as I say all the time, your car stands for Bob Marley and the Way doesn't mean you own the roads, right? Now, if I was driving a BMW, so I'm an Ungmoor, you might have realized that. So full disclosure, I try to avoid the Ungmoor cliches of being loud and boorish and football hooligan-y and alcohol and all those Ungmoor cliches. Yes. If I was a BMW driver, I would go out of my way
3: to
5: avoid those cliches, to be an even better driver. But Murali, for some reason...
3: Poor Murali.
5: Yeah, poor Murali. He just called up for a chat. What is your take on those, what should we call them, Atas high-brand cars and their drivers? Long pause there, Murali, long pause.
3: Because he drives a nice car.
7: Look, I think the bad drivers exist across the entire automobile ownership spectrum.
3: Yeah.
7: You have people driving fairly affordable cars that are terrible drivers, and you have people who drive, your Ferraris and your Lamborghinis who drive very well. There is, unfortunately, a little bit of confirmation bias when this happens. When you look out for bad driving, sometimes they're associated to a brand or two.
3: Mm-hmm.
7: I'm not going to mention any brands. I like to stay as non-partisan as possible. Thank you.
3: Good.
7: But yes, it is. I have observed the trend that Neil spotted. About folks driving a particular brand behaving in a specific way. But obviously, there are tens of thousands of those cars on the roads. It's virtually impossible to say that every single one driving that car has a natural predisposition to driving poorly. But yes, I have seen instances where somehow maybe their fingers are a bit too tired. They just can't signal before they change lanes. Or you know, if they think that I've got enough power under the hood, so I don't need to signal. I'm just going to cut into whichever lane I want to.
3: Yeah.
7: You have seen people do that, regardless of make, to be honest. But yeah, maybe some people who drive a certain brand are a little bit, it's just a behavior that we catch more regularly, I suppose.
5: Well, I've got to say, Murali Reddy, you're our very first guest on SG Unfiltered, and my word, you delivered. I think we've got to give a big round of applause.
3: Big round of applause. Thank you so much.
5: Big round of applause. Thank you very much, my friend. You've been an absolute superstar, and if you don't work for the government, you really should, because you are very good at seeing both sides.
3: That's true. But before you go, Murali, I want to bring up that our producer, Dan Coe, has very kindly dropped in some very important information. Data indicates female drivers in Singapore are generally safer. I'll say it again. We are generally safer, leading to lower insurance premiums compared to males. Males are involved in a higher percentage of fatal accidents and are 1.4 times more likely to get into accidents.
5: Round of applause for Murali and all of our female drivers. Wonderful stuff. Thank you very much, Murali. I wanted to get to some of our comments before we finish this segment. Apologies if I can't get to all of them. Smiley Face says, I think this is Adeline, says, from the past, it has been saying that Singaporeans are bad at driving.
3: Yes.
5: Why are we seeing this more now? Is it because there are more technologies available, cameras, dash cam footage, social media, which gives the perception, the confirmation bias that Murali was talking about, that we are worse than we actually are.
3: Mm-hmm.
5: That's a good point. Wow, they're going for it today. George says, Audrey, brace yourself. Audrey says, no, it's not Audrey, you're Audrey.
3: Yeah.
5: George uh-huh. says, lady private hire vehicle drivers are the worst.
3: George.
5: I'm not going anywhere with that.
3: George.
5: I'm just leaving it there. Last comment, very good talking point about Singapore's road behaviour, but I don't really hear anyone feedback about the road hogging drivers. What about them? Well, let us know in your comments another time. You have been fantastic. Our first ever SG Unfiltered. I've lost count of the comments. Thank you very much. 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
2: These are your news headlines. I'm Shilpa Shates. The LTA is carrying out modification works at some bus stops to support more than 500 public buses that have three doors. However, this cannot be done at all bus stops due to site constraints at some locations. The LTA says it could mean the third door opening directly onto the road instead of a proper platform. At these stops, the third door, meant to aid smoother boarding and alighting, may remain closed for safety reasons. From the end of 2026, another 300 three-door electric double-deckers will be progressively deployed for passenger service. A company director who gave more than $216,000 in bribes to an employee of the Singapore Management University has had his jail sentence almost halved on appeal. Kenneth Lum Sien Lung was originally handed 2 years and 4 months jail and will now serve a year and 3 months. Lum had given bribes to Christopher Tan Tony, who was then an associate director at SMU Academy, the university's professional training arm. A three-judge High Court panel found the original jail term excessive given the low levels of harm and culpability. Construction work at Chong Pang City has been suspended after a metal bar fell through the roof of a nearby HDB block. The Singapore Land Authority said the incident happened on Saturday during dismantling works, damaging part of the roof of Block 103 Yishun Ring Road. It confirmed that the roof structure remains safe, with affected areas cordoned off as a precaution and rectification works to be carried out soon. There were no injuries and no damage to flat interiors. A stop work order has been issued while authorities determine the cause of the incident. U.S. Secretary of State Marco Rubio will visit Rome and the Vatican this week, making a trip described by Italian media as a diplomatic effort to ease tensions. Mr. Rubio, who is Catholic, is expected to meet Vatican Secretary of State Pietro Parolin, Italian Foreign Minister Antonio Tajani, and Defense Minister Guido Crosetto. It follows U.S. President Donald Trump's criticism of Pope Leo over his condemnation of war and the U.S. crackdown on immigration. Mr. Trump also dismissed Italian Prime Minister Giorgia Meloni, one of his closest European allies, as lacking courage after she defended the pontiff. In Sri Lanka, police have arrested 37 Chinese nationals suspected of running a cyber scam center in the capital, Colombo. The suspects, aged between 23 and 44 and including one woman, were arrested after a tip-off. Police say they had entered the country on tourist visas and were illegally employed. 35 tablet computers, 147 mobile phones, and 100 SIM cards were seized at the suspected scam center. The arrests came a month after 152 foreign nationals, mostly Chinese, were detained for allegedly running a cyber scam operation out of a hotel in the island's northwest.
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3: And checking the weather, we do have thundery showers once again to look forward to today, or to look out for today, over many areas in the afternoon. 25 degree lows, 34 degree highs are the temperatures you should expect this Monday.
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0: Traffic.
5: Good morning. Here is your Monday morning traffic. Vehicle breakdown on the BKE towards Woodlands after the KJE PIE exit. Accident on Somapah Road away from Upper Changi Sims Avenue after Upper Changi Road East. Avoid lanes 1 and 2. And there's a blackout at East Coast Road near St. Patrick's School. I know that area very well, so put on your torches and stay with us right here, Money FM 89.3.
0: If you see anything on the roads that we might have missed, send us a WhatsApp message at 8855-0893. But only when you're safely parked. Wake up to the stories shaping Singapore and have your say. 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
3: Good morning. Great to have you with us on our very first day of the brand new show, Let's Talk Singapore, Money FM 89.3. Audrey and Neil here, and it's a bit of a change for our usual listeners. Usually by this time, it's Michelle Martin on the show, but she will be coming on at 10 a.m., so you're just going to want to sit tight.
5: The listeners wanted more of us.
3: Oh,
5: they said,
3: yes.
5: More Audrey, more Neil.
3: More Neil.
5: And Jackson. I might cry, actually, Jackson. This is lovely. Jackson says, wonderful show for SG Unfiltered. I really enjoy this show.
3: Oh, great.
5: Great job to Neil, Audrey, and the team. And the team is Dan the Man Co, Trisha Yong, and Rao Shan, my final score cucky. So, yes, thank you very much. What else we got? Brian says, Brian says, Neil is the real deal.
3: Okay.
5: He drives like Gus Fring in Breaking Bad. For those who haven't seen Breaking Bad, not a compliment. And he lives very frugally, like the character in Fargo. That's true. The low-key linchpin, Brian says. Thank you, Brian. The most backhanded of compliments, but thank you.
3: Brian.
5: Brian also says, I am feeling Saturday all over again.
3: Okay.
5: On my Monday today with the new show. It perks me up. Thank you for the revamped Money FM, says Brian.
3: Thank you so much, Brian. And you know what? Keep the comments coming. We have so much to talk about today because we also have a giveaway.
5: Yes. Okay, to give them a chance. I don't want to leave anybody out. Very quickly, George says, on driving, our driving in Singapore, we have to zoom in on why drivers don't give away and don't signal, because they're trying to rush everywhere faster.
3: Yes.
5: Example, no quality time with family. Therefore, they'll either fetch their kid or their wife to work before heading to office. Heavy traffic, peak hours, a courteous driver will eventually slow down and become an inconsiderate driver.
3: Okay.
5: So in Singapore, a courtesy driver is an inconsiderate driver.
3: Interesting.
5: And age matters when it comes to driving habits. So yes, thank you very much for those comments. Do keep them coming. WhatsApp 8855-0893.
3: Yes, so much more to come. We do have a quiz coming up, and it's a quiz for us, Neil. It's called Know Your Show, and our producer, presenter, Danco, will be testing us to see if we actually paid attention this morning since 6 a.m. We talked about so many topics, COE system, whether it's working for us, whether parents should be driving their kids to school, whether we're ever going to become a truly car-light society.
5: Whether Manchester United and Liverpool is still the biggest match in Singapore.
3: That's right. I forgot about that.
5: Don't gloss over the football.
3: I am not going to do well for that question. And finally, also our big topic of the day on Singapore Unfiltered. Are we discourteous drivers? Are we getting worse and worse as a nation? So much more to talk about, but stay right here. Let's Talk Singapore, Money FM 89.3.
6: Hello, everybody.
3: Hey.
6: My mic is finally turned on. I've been sitting here for the past 3 hours waiting for my turn.
3: Sorry, Dan.
5: How's it been, Dan? It's great to be back with you, my friend.
6: Yes. Yeah, it feels very restrained. Like, you know, there were so many times I just wanted to cut Neil off, but it's okay.
3: You should.
5: Yeah. Habit of a lifetime.
6: Just a habit. But how's everyone feeling?
3: Everyone's feeling great. Of course, this is a big day for us. We're launching the brand new show, Let's Talk Singapore.
5: Mm-hmm. Yep.
3: And we're still getting into it, but I think the vibe is great, and we're getting so many comments from our listeners. We always love to hear from you. So that has been my highlight of the day.
6: Yeah. Fantastic. What about you, Neil? Did you miss Fridays already?
5: Well, I've said Friday about 6 times.
3: Yeah,
5: I've said Saturday 12 times.
3: Yeah, you have.
5: When I see you, Dan, I just think Friday.
6: Right.
5: And but now I just think Audrey, Monday morning.
3: Go on.
6: I feel like I've been replaced so easily.
5: Dan, no one can replace you, my friend. You are the Ringo Starr of this organization.
3: Nice.
5: No, I'm kidding. You're wonderful. Nice. Wonderful.
6: Anyways, guys, I've come up alongside with the team, Roshan and Trisha. We've come up with a couple of questions for you guys to ask and to see if you know your show.
3: Okay.
6: All right. So listeners, 8855-0893, text us and help them out as well, because they're going to need every single bit of help.
5: So are Audrey and I against each other, or we've taken on the nation?
6: You are against each other.
3: Okay.
6: And the nation as well.
5: Right, folks.
6: Okay.
5: Get your phones out. WhatsApp 8855-0893.
3: May the best man or woman win.
5: May the force on the fourth be with us all.
6: Yes. All right, here we go. First question. It has something to do with Breakfast Bites, right?
3: Okay.
6: So, as you guys know, Breakfast Bites covers everything from fun facts to the newest trends and what's picking up steam on social media, right?
3: Yes.
6: And today on Breakfast Bites, we talked a little bit about the COE prices.
3: Correct.
6: Right? So, here's my question, guys.
3: Mm-hmm.
6: What's the latest COE price for Category A?
3: Okay.
6: Without checking.
5: Listeners, help,
6: your document.
5: help. WhatsApp 8855-0893.
6: Hi, here, Audrey.
3: Okay. So, are we going to the closest number?
6: Okay, you know what? I'll give you like an MCQ-based question.
3: No
6: okay?
3: need.
5: No, no.
6: Oh, you don't need that?
3: Yes.
6: Wow.
3: I'm going to buzz in.
6: You got to be very specific, okay?
5: Hang on. So let's get the format of this show sorted.
3: I am buzzing.
6: Well, you read your notes, right, Neil?
5: So we could just shout out the answer?
6: You could, yeah. First come, first serve.
3: 124,000.
5: I was going to say 122,000.
3: 123,000. 123,000.
5: WhatsApp 8855-0893. What is the current COE price for? Which category?
6: Category A. Okay, I'm going to give
5: Which one is that? Is that, I forget, is that the big cars or the small cars?
6: The small cars.
5: Because the small cars
6: are smaller than 1,600 pounds.
5: And they've now overtaken the big cars, haven't they?
6: Yes, they have.
5: Are you sure it's not 122,000?
6: Okay, I'm going to give you a few options, okay?
5: Okay.
6: Is it A, $112,010?
3: No.
6: Is it B, $123,010? Or is it C, $133,010?
3: B. No, I said first.
5: We're doing Morse code now. B, B, B, B.
6: All right, unfortunately, you're a little bit slow, so I'm going to have to give the point to Audrey.
3: Ding, ding, ding. Ding, ding, ding.
5: A little bit slow with that question, or just generally?
6: Just generally, I feel, yeah. Okay, question number two. Which team does Neil's daughter support? Now, this is...
3: That's not fair. Man City.
6: What?
3: Manchester City.
5: What do you mean, that's not fair? Okay. And then you shout the answer.
6: Okay, there, the kids don't fight, okay?
5: How does that even work? So you stall me with that's not fair, and I was just about to give you a clue, because I did it with Raushan, and then you've answered before I could even...
3: No,
5: that's not fair, Manchester
3: attention.
5: City.
3: I paid attention.
6: All right, okay. Unfortunately, Neil, it is too... Neil.
3: To Neil. Hey,
5: so next time you ask a question, I'm just going to say, that's not fair. I keep stalling until I have an answer.
6: Well, whatever you can do to get yourself a point, Neil.
3: Yeah.
6: But anyways, yes, okay. Your daughter is a supporter of Manchester City.
5: Hang on, Ian
6: right?
5: has just chimed in.
6: Yep.
5: Ian said, Category A, COE, is currently $123,010.
3: Yep. Good job,
6: well done,
5: that's
6: Ian.
5: Great, Ian. But for my benefit, could you do it a little bit quicker, please? Because this one over here is like Fast and Furious. I can't keep up.
6: She's really good with Quinn.
5: Okay. I'm just going to say, that's not fair. I keep stalling until I have an answer.
6: Well, whatever.

0: just gave her the answer.
1: Okay. All right. Anyway, moving on. Okay. We got to talk about the talk of the town, right? It is the segment where we talk about, you know, daily current affairs, breaking down the stories shaping Singapore's economy, right? So the question for today would be, what's the name and the full title of the guest on Talk of the Town?
2: I know it.
1: The full name and the full title.
0: Well, firstly, this is unfair again.
1: Okay, you want me to give you a chance?
0: No,
1: you
0: Audrey's can go interviewed the chap several times.
1: Yeah.
2: I won't say.
0: Several times.
2: I won't
0: and
2: say.
0: He's a lovely chap.
2: Very nice.
0: And he works for Motorist...
2: Yes?
0: Unlimited.
2: Singapore.
0: Singapore.
2: Okay.
0: Motorist Unfiltered. Motorist Singapore.
2: What's his name?
1: Yo, what's his name?
0: That makes me look terrible. His name was Car Man.
2: Okay.
0: No.
2: Okay.
0: His name...
1: I'll give you a clue. It starts with G.
0: I've got blank. Do you know how many
1: and
0: things...
1: And rhymes with G.
0: I've had to do today. Jim.
2: You're
0: James,
2: cheating.
0: James Lur.
2: It's not even James.
0: It was no,
2: Jake.
0: It was Lur.
2: It's Jake. It's Jake Lur.
1: No. It is Jake Lur.
2: And he is the CMO.
0: I have a...
1: What does it stand for?
2: Chief Motoring Officer.
1: Whoa, you guys are terrible.
2: Chief Marketing
1: Officer.
2: I knew it. That was a joke.
0: I've got a children's book character called Jake, and I still got it wrong. Sorry, Jake. You were a wonderful, wonderful guest.
2: I like how you plugged your book there.
1: Okay, yeah. You know what? Unfortunately, no points there. Okay?
2: Neil.
1: Because
2: Neil got Neil.
1: All right, so it's 2-0 so far. All right, one last question. Bonus one, okay?
2: Yeah.
1: Okay. How many times did Neil...
0: Hang on. Let's get the listeners involved. WhatsApp 88550893. Even Ian came in with Jake and then said sloppy Neil.
1: Yeah.
2: Oh,
0: so,
2: shoot.
0: So he gave me the answer and then tackled me at the same time.
1: Very sloppy Neil.
2: Good,
1: yeah,
2: Ian.
1: You got a lot of catching up to do. Okay, bonus question. If you get this right, you win today's quiz.
0: I just win.
1: How many times did Neil say Friday or Saturday instead of Monday?
0: One of each.
1: I said, what is that? Give me a real digit.
0: I said Friday once and Saturday once, which is a grand total of 2.
1: Okay, congratulations, Neil, and you've won today's
2: what?
1: Know Your Show quiz.
2: I riot. I'm about to flip this table. Okay, fine.
0: And you're listening to Singapore Kailong, the most Kailong quiz in history. Thank you very much.
3: Traffic.
0: All right, let's take a look at our Monday morning roads. I'm saying it so slowly now. All right, let's see. Vehicle breakdown on the BKE towards the PIE after the SLE. Accident on Bukit Timah Road towards the city after the CTE. Avoid lanes 1 and 2. And there's a stationary vehicle on the AYE towards Tuas after Jurong Port Road. That's your traffic. 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

0: Holly.
1: Yes, it's time for We Are Family.
2: It is indeed a brand new segment because we want you.
1: Yeah.
2: As many of my regular listeners will know, I'm also an author and I go to many, many schools in Singapore. And I know that right now, literally right now, 6:41 a.m., you are on your way to school, you're dropping off kids, and you're doing all the same things. The traffic is too long, the security guard won't let anybody in, there's a real quota system, and we want you to sit back, relax, and comment the show. Comment to us on this show. And that's parents, teachers, grandparents, children, teenagers, every day. We're going to tackle a hard-hitting topic that's family-related. And today, controversial, because I know many of you are listening in your cars. Mm-hmm. This is the topic for today. Should parents drive their kids to school? Should parents drive their kids to school? Do you want them to get there door to door, or do you want them to be tough, hardy, and resilient and independent?
1: So I have to say, when my friends come to visit and we do wake up early, they want to go to Botanic Gardens and whatnot, and when we walk by and we see

0: these kids with their giant backpacks crossing the street by themselves at the crack of dawn. Yeah. My friends are like, wow, first of all, amazing that you guys can do that, because it's just not safe in the U.S. Like, yeah, not safe enough to be able to do that for a lot of places. But it's amazing that it is actually a possibility that you don't drive your kids to school. For a lot of other countries, they can't fathom the idea of letting their kids on the New York subway by themselves, you know? Yeah.
1: I agree with that. And this came to me because last week I went to a secondary school. I did a workshop there. I won't say the name of the school, to be fair to them. And I was chatting with two teenage boys. They were sec two, sec three, if I'm not wrong. And one of them took the bus to school, and the other one got drove to school by his parents.
0: No shame.
1: And, well, maybe a little bit, just a little bit, because the other one started to tech on the other one, make fun of the other one, because it turned out that the boy who got the bus lived further away from the school than the boy who had the car. In fact, the boy who had the car lived so close, he could have almost walked. And this was no 4, 5, 6, 7 year old kid. This was a 14 year old boy who's 4 or 5 years away from doing national service. And so we had a little bit of fun of him in a gentle way, in a gentle way. And I said to him, look, when I went to school in East London as a kid, back in 1827, when I went to school, I literally went to school in blizzards. My mother would kick me out of the front door in sub-zero temperatures.
0: Mrs. Humphreys, you can't do that.
1: And I'd say, Mum, it's snowing. And she'd say, get out, you big baby. I want to watch my soap opera. Leave
0: me
1: alone.
0: Get out of there.
1: Get out, get to school. And it was about a 15-minute walk to my primary school and my secondary school.
0: Okay.
1: And I did that from the age of 7, so primary 1. What do you guys think? WhatsApp 8855-0893. And I want to hear from the kids. I want to hear from the teenagers. Mm. Let's face it, you're sitting in a car right now. You're bored. So borrow Mum and Dad's phone. I say borrow because I know you're not allowed to take phones into school.
0: 100%.
1: I know that. Borrow their phone. WhatsApp 8855-0893. Should parents drive kids to school?
0: To your point, I think that the age plays a huge part in this. Okay, if you're in secondary school, you're 15 years old, you're almost about to take O-level and you get driven to school, that is a topic for another day. But when you say, should parents drive their kids to school, as a mom with a 3-year-old and a 5-year-old, my mind goes to very young kids. So that's why I think my gut reaction was, it's not wrong to do so. Our school system, though, that prioritizes distance for registration for schools. Mm. So if you're within 1 km, you get to go to that school, or it's easier for you to enroll into that school. So for a lot of kids, they do live very nearby. So
1: that's
0: a lot of parents don't have to drive their kids to school. But maybe what we're targeting at today is if you live further away, right? If you're within walking distance, you know, you should maybe walk. And if you're able to accompany your kid, all the better, you know, like a little nice stroll in the morning, you know, before they kick off their day. Nice, you know, me time with your kid. But if you are living further away and your kids are young and you have a car, I say, well, you know what I would do
1: All jokes aside, I do agree. And I'm such a hypocrite because
0: you are.
1: I know my mother would be listening to this, and I'm glad my wife isn't, because my daughter has been driven to school since she was in K1. Full disclosure, she goes to the same school as my wife. My wife teaches at that school.
0: That's a big thing. And that is a huge benefit to your schedules, I have to say. So, not that you get a free pass, but that just makes sense, right? If your wife is going to work and your daughter goes to the same school, then of course she should hitch a ride.
1: Thank you.
0: Yeah.
1: Because I remember this topic came up a few years ago. There was that program called Old Enough, and it was on Netflix, and Singapore did a version as well. And it was one of these reality TV shows that shows how Japanese parents raise their children.
0: Okay.
1: And of course, we all know the Japanese culture. They're raising their toddlers to do housework, to clean up after themselves.
0: Very
1: to
0: good.
1: To walk to school when they're 4, 5, 6, 7 years old.
0: Excellent.
1: You can do that in Japan. Can you do it in Singapore? Yes, from a safety point of view. Mm-hmm. We have very wide pavements. A lot of countries do not. Even our next door neighbors do not.
0: Yes.
1: You know, we don't have those wide pedestrian crossings that we have here. We have covered walkways. We have good lighting.
0: Yes.
1: Safety is not a problem.
0: So can do is can do, basically.
1: It can be done.
0: Yeah.
1: It can be done. What do you guys think? WhatsApp 8855-0893. Should our children be going to school on their own if they can, or should we be driving them? All right, comments already coming in. Fuchi Ren says, wow, good morning. Neil is here, dragging us out of bed even earlier at 6 a.m. every morning.
0: Yeah.
1: Let's talk Singapore. Well, he sure can talk. And well done, Neil. You've upgraded from Glenn to the lovely Audrey.
0: Oh, my goodness. Go on, go on.
1: Finally, some balance in the studio.
0: Oh, wow.
1: Looking forward to your awesome show. Guys, thank you very much.
0: Thank you so much.
1: Right, we've still got Eric who's chiming in. Good morning, Eric. Eric says, paying COE to drive a car for 10 years is just not worth it.
0: Okay.
1: What about driving your kids to school? Should you do it, or should they be independent and get to school on their own? Look, there are pluses and minuses.
0: Yeah.
1: The pluses are obvious. You promote health, independence, environmental sustainability. But of course, it depends on the age.
0: Yes.
1: It depends on their maturity.
0: And how far you live from the school.
1: How far you live. Is the route safe?
0: Yes.
1: Is the way they're going to school safe? Biggest drawback, the weather. Because I meet a lot of kids at school, and bless their little cotton socks, when I meet them, like book signings and things, I think they've been dunked in water tanks just before they meet me. They haven't. They've just run around the playground three times playing tag, and they are absolutely saturated.
0: Yeah, it's so hot.
1: Drenched in sweat.
0: Yeah.
1: And you're starting school at 7 a.m. Many kids are on their way right now.
0: Yes.
1: I get that. You don't want to, you've already woken up early.
0: Mm-hmm.
1: If you're also walking to school and you're getting there sweaty, fatigued, knowing you've got 7-8 hours of school ahead of you, I can see why an air-conditioned car would set you up very nicely for the day.
0: Yes, I agree. And of course, if you chime in right now, you stand a chance to win a Jack's Place gift voucher worth $100. It is air conditioned in there, right?
1: It is air conditioned. Wonderful. A $100 voucher right now to Jack's Place. Great venue to take the whole family. Send us your best comment, your favorite comment on why you think children should or should not be driven to school every morning. WhatsApp 8855-0893. The best comment wins a $100 voucher to Jack's Place.
0: Yes, and of course, we also want to hone in on the fact that when parents drive their kids to school, it's not so much just a convenience thing, but also maybe because their parents are going to be dropping their kids off and then going straight to work, that is the time that they have with their kids for that morning, you know?
1: I think that's a good point.
0: Yeah.
1: That's a really, really good point. Lots of folks I know say that. My wife says that. When they're a kid, you get a chance to talk to them. What's your plan for the day? What lessons have you got? What subjects do you like? Of course, now my daughter's a teenager. She just goes, ugh. And that's normal. That's completely fine. Once they hit puberty, it goes from, oh, I've got English. I've got this lovely art teacher.
0: Yeah, yep.
1: Then puberty happens and it becomes,
0: yeah.
1: But that's normal. That's completely fine. I think that's important that we have that time to share what your plans are for the day, what you're up to, what you're doing. What do you guys think? WhatsApp 8855-0893.
0: Yes, and keep the comments coming. The winner, once again, win a Jack's Place gift voucher worth $100.
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2: These are your news headlines. I'm Shilpa Shates. The LTA is carrying out modification works at some bus stops to support more than 500 public buses that have three doors. However, this cannot be done at all bus stops due to site constraints at some locations. The LTA says it could mean the third door opening directly onto the road instead of a proper platform. At these stops, the third door, meant to aid smoother boarding and alighting, may remain closed for safety reasons. From the end of 2026, another 300 three-door electric double-deckers will be progressively deployed for passenger service. A company director who gave more than $216,000 in bribes to an employee of the Singapore Management University has had his jail sentence almost halved on appeal. Kenneth Lum Sien Lung was originally handed 2 years and 4 months jail and will now serve a year and 3 months. Lum had given bribes to Christopher Tan Toh Nee, who was then an associate director at SMU Academy, the university's professional training arm. A three-judge high court panel found the original jail term excessive given the low levels of harm and culpability. Construction work at Chong Pang City has been suspended after a metal bar fell through the roof of a nearby HDB block. The Singapore Land Authority said the incident happened on Saturday during dismantling works, damaging part of the roof of Block 103 Yishun Ring Road. It confirmed that the roof structure remains safe, with affected areas cordoned off as a precaution and rectification works to be carried out soon. There were no injuries and no damage to flat interiors. A stop work order has been issued while authorities determine the cause of the incident. U.S. Secretary of State Marco Rubio will visit Rome and the Vatican this week, making a trip described by Italian media as a diplomatic effort to ease tensions. Mr. Rubio, who is Catholic, is expected to meet Vatican Secretary of State Pietro Parolin, Italian Foreign Minister Antonio Tajani, and Defense Minister Guido Crosetto. It follows U.S. President Donald Trump's criticism of Pope Leo over his condemnation of war and the U.S. crackdown on immigration. Mr. Trump also dismissed Italian Prime Minister Giorgia Meloni, one of his closest European allies, as lacking courage after she defended the pontiff. In Sri Lanka, police have arrested 37 Chinese nationals suspected of running a cyber scam center in the capital, Colombo. The suspects, aged between 23 and 44 and including one woman, were arrested after a tip-off. Police say they had entered the country on tourist visas and were illegally employed. 35 tablet computers, 147 mobile phones, and 100 SIM cards were seized at the suspected scam center. The arrests came a month after 152 foreign nationals, mostly Chinese, were detained for allegedly running a cyber scam operation out of a hotel in the island's northwest.
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3: Date check. Good morning. Hope you're having a great one so far. It is Star Wars Day. May the 4th be with you. Happy Monday.
4: Traffic.
5: Good morning. Let's take a look at our Monday morning roads. There's a stationary vehicle on the AYE towards Tuas after Jurong Port Road, and there's heavy traffic on the CTE. So do take extra care on those roads. If you see anything on the roads, do WhatsApp us 88550893. 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
3: Yeah, thanks for being here with us on Let's Talk Singapore, Money FM 89.3. And if you're just joining us this morning, we're kicking off a brand new show. Audrey Seek and Neil Humphreys in the house. And we are talking about the topics that matter to you. From headlines to real life, this is Talk of the Town. And of course, we just had the traffic update. So we're talking about cars today.
5: We are. That's the theme of the show. And no surprises at all, Audrey. Mm. COE. I don't know how many comments. I'll try to count them all later.
3: I know.
5: Comes back to that question. Is it a realistic target for Singapore? Can we ever really, truly be a car light society?
3: Yeah. So is owning a car still worth it today? We're seeing a lot more EVs on the road as well. Ride hailing has become second nature to many of us. Public transport, of course, continues to improve. So the question many people are really asking isn't just theoretical. You know, for some, it's about convenience, especially if you've got kids, aging parents, or just a very packed schedule. For others, it's a cost that's getting harder and harder to justify. So are mindsets actually truly shifting, or deep down, do most of us still want a car if we can afford one? That's the question today.
5: Absolutely. Let's bring in someone who can tell us all about it. Joining us in the studio right now is Jake Lur, the Chief Marketing Officer at Motorist Singapore. Jake, good morning. Welcome to the show.
6: Good morning. Thanks for having me.
3: Really great to have you on.
5: Yeah, okay, Jake. I'm going to go straight in with the question. Can Singapore ever truly be a car light society?
6: I feel that there is some way to go. Yeah, so according to the LTA Master Transport Plan, that's 2040. Yeah. So I personally would want to continue driving. Mm. Yeah, but I think that is where the government wants to go. I think they are doing a lot of implementation. Yeah, using autonomous driving, using a lot of last mile kind of transport solutions. So let's see how it goes.
3: Yeah, let's see how it goes. Do you think there are any particular life stages, like maybe starting a family or career changes, where people are more likely to say, okay, having a car is actually a necessity? And on the flip side, how about those who are actively deciding not to own a car? What's driving the shift?
6: I definitely agree that there are certain people that definitely needs a car. Yeah. So people like having young families, young children in the family, having elderly in the family as well. Yeah. Some of them having sales jobs. These people definitely need a car. Yeah. And some of them, they have no choice. They have to take out high loans just to get a car. I think there's a group of people that they probably can survive without a car. Yeah. I mean, we do have a world-class public transport. Yeah.
3: Yes. Mm.
6: So if you do not have the need, I think that you can take a Grab, right? You can take public transport. I think it's pretty convenient. Yeah. But I just feel that the public transport cannot serve every segment of our society.
5: That's a key point, Jake, isn't it? I live out in the Sengkang, Buangkok area. And I know people, many people, in fact, who take the MRT in the morning the other way. Mm-hmm. So they'll go the one or two stops to Punggol to get a seat so that when they come back again, they're sitting down. Because by the time you get to Sengkang, which is one stop, two stops from Punggol Coast, the MRT is already full. And I'm thinking, it's rush hour. You're running MRT trains every minute to 90 seconds. I don't know if it's physically possible to get any more MRT trains in those gaps. And they're all full. They're all full. Mm. So even though it is a world-class public transport system, I completely agree with you. I don't know what more public transport can do for that volume of people.
6: Yes, yes. So I think there are limitations. So I think car is definitely one of the things that is also irreplaceable.
3: Yeah.
6: For the population, yeah.
3: We definitely see options still falling short for some people. Some people just need a car. And of course, many would be like, just call an Uber, not Uber, but just call a Grab. Private hire vehicles now form a very noticeable portion of the total car population. And they're competing with the same COE categories as private cars. So how is this affecting the average buyer trying to enter the market?
6: PHEV cars definitely is one of the key factors, in my opinion, in driving up COE prices.
3: Mm.
6: So nowadays, we have about 100,000 private hire vehicles. So this quota comes from the private vehicle group of, yeah. So versus taxi, taxi has went down quite a bit, but probably about 10,000. So that means that the number of taxis have reduced by 10,000, but the number of private hire cars have increased by 90,000 to 100,000.
3: Wow.
6: Yeah, so all this eats into the private vehicle quota. COE quota.
5: But you can see the logic, right? I mean, as I said earlier on the show, the logic, as I understand it, is you give a COE to one private vehicle, he can do 10 or 15 trips a day. You give it to one family, they do maybe two trips. Yes, you know, they go out, they drop the kids to school, they go to market, they go to work, they come home. It's wasted. So the argument for the COE would be, we would rather have one car doing 15 trips, 15 families, than one car doing one trip. Mm. What is your thoughts on that?
6: I think it makes sense. I think the key is efficiency. So one car can serve multiple families. But the key is that some families, right, they need the car more than the others. So even Grab, it doesn't make sense.
3: Mm.
6: Yeah. So the key is that not all these families can afford the 100,000 COE.
3: Yes, yeah. Exactly.
6: So that is the problem. So how do we make sure that the right families, the right people get access to cars, mm-hmm. yeah, based on needs.
3: But based on how much the COE costs today, it's true that car ownership is a big luxury. Only one in three households mm-hmm. in Singapore mm-hmm. own it. And it becomes an aspiration. A lot of people would say, I want to be able to own a car. It's almost like a point of pride for a lot of households to be able to say, I've worked hard and my kids need it and I'm going to work as hard as I can to, you know, earn this car. Mm-hmm. So, is our mindset really shifting, or are we just making owning a car super special to us and we just want to work towards that goal?
6: I think that's the flip side, right? The more the government doesn't want us to own a car, the more we
3: human
6: want to
3: nature,
6: own a car.
3: Yeah.
6: So I think I met a lot of youngsters like just finished university. Some of them, they aspire to own a car. Some of them have totally given up, right? Mm. I want to get a house. I want to live my lifestyle. I don't want to spend a big part of my paycheck right on a car. Yeah. So I think that we can really see a different shift in terms of car ownership. Yeah, it's not like last time where car is a need.
3: Right.
6: Some of them they have given up owning a car.
5: What do you guys think? WhatsApp your comments and questions to 88550893. Can or will Singapore ever truly become a car light society? On that point, one of the key issues about being a car light society is sustainability. But as we're moving towards more EVs, I think it accounted for 57.6% of the 13,322 new cars that were registered in the first 3 months of this year. We know that BYD is now the biggest car in the world. Mm-hmm. There are other EV brands in Singapore also doing very well, thanks to the rebates that Singaporeans are getting. Do you see that happening, that we won't move away from cars, we'll mm-hmm. just move away from the type of cars? We'll still drive them, but they'll mm-hmm. just be EVs instead, which mm-hmm. is more sustainable.
6: Mm. In my view, I think there's two things that we're talking about. Mm. One is going green, right, changing to EV. One is being car-light, which is having less car owners.
5: Yeah.
6: Yeah. I think that both are what the government has in mind, but they operate at different time scale. So on the longest time scale, it's car-light. Right. But right now, I think the key focus is on going green. So I think the government also can see that people need cars, people want to have cars. Yeah. So it's more of shifting from the current ICE to HEV, hybrid, or the full EV.
3: Hmm.
6: So that is the going green initiative. And then from there, I think they will have other initiatives that will be moving from going green to car light.
5: Yeah. On the going green part, last week I had a private driver. It was forgive the pronunciation, because it was the first time in the car. Dongfeng, mm-hmm. the Chinese.
6: Dongfeng.
5: Yeah. First time I'd been in the car, it was bright purple. So my wife loved it.
3: Oh.
5: I'd never been in a bright purple car before, but it was wonderful. He was telling me that, you know, you can do the fast charge and you can charge the car in 1 hour, mm-hmm. or there's the longer charge and so on. My thought on that is, as we move more towards EVs, mm-hmm. with the rebates, $30,000 off and so on, do we have the capacity? I really don't know the answer mm-hmm. to the question. Do we have enough chargers in Singapore? If we move quickly towards EVs, are we going to see queues of people outside HDB car parks and supermarkets mm-hmm. and elsewhere trying to get their cars charged? Mm-hmm. What's your view on that?
6: I think it's the same problem that they are going to face with public transport. So there will be rush hours. There will be peak hours where people are at home. Yeah, so these are the time where you cannot get the chargers available.
5: Mm.
6: Yeah, so I think now there are different platforms, including Motorist. Yeah, we are creating EV charging aggregators so that people can plan it better. Yeah, but I think what the brands like Dongfeng they are sharing is that charging should be more like a lifestyle. Plan it into your part of your lifestyle. Yeah. So right now, as a ICE owner, right, when there's no petrol, I'll go and pump. Maybe it takes about 5 to 10 minutes, and then I'll move. Yeah. But for EVs, right, they say that plan it around your schedule. Yeah, whenever you have a chance to just do like a 15-minute, half an hour charge, yeah, just do it rather than going up for a full charge. Yeah, yeah. And then be stuck there for maybe 2 hours.
5: There you go. Jake Ler, the Chief Marketing Officer of Motorist of Singapore. Thank you so much for coming on today and being our very first guest.
4: 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Traffic.
5: Good morning. Let's take a final look at our Monday morning roads. There's been a vehicle breakdown on the BKE towards the PIE after the SLE. And there's been an accident on Bukit Timah Road towards the city after the CTE. Avoid lanes 1 and 2. That's your traffic. 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
7: Good morning. Here's your business report with me, Ryan Huang. Markets are largely higher today, and that sentiment driven by what's called Project Freedom. And that is the Trump administration's plans, or at least attempt, to free stranded ships affected by the Strait of Hormuz closure since the start of the Iran war. Those comments came through in a Truth Social post by Trump over the weekend. Well, so far so good for markets. We'll see what else we need to track in the coming days with Dylan Wu. She is the research strategist for Pepperstone. Good morning, Dylan. Glad to have you on as we get into what to look out for in the week ahead. So let's start with what is at the top of the agenda, and that's what Trump is planning, and that is to effectively to reopen the shipping straits in Hormuz. Walk us through what's your main takeaways and the market reaction so far.
8: Well, I think market is obviously being very positive around this new update. And we can see crude sort of sharply around 5% with front mount WTI falling back below $100. And I mean, that has added further down pressure to the oil price outlook for sure. That said, the details of any agreement remain quite unclear to me. And Trump noted he is not yet satisfied with what Iran is offering. And the distinction between diplomatic noise and genuine progress will continue to drive near-term price action. And that's a meaningful reopening of the Strait of Hormuz remains a key variable to watch. And I think we are optimistic about the new development, but we shouldn't be that optimistic as well.
7: In terms of what details we know, it seems like they will focus mainly on getting civilian ships flagged in countries not affiliated with the conflict out of the contested waterway so that they can, in his words, freely and ably get on with their business. So still more details to watch out for. In terms of prices of oil, right now they remain elevated above $100 per barrel for both WTI and Brent crude. How sustainable is this in terms of the impact on the economy long term?
8: Well, I can see that spot Brent has broken below $115 support, with the next level to watch maybe around $110, and spot WTI opened lower before recovering back above $102.1. And I think for the global economies, if we still see this, kind of tug of war between U.S. and Iran in regards to the reopening of Strait of Hormuz and also other core issues, including the nuclear question, then the oil price is still likely to stay at an elevated level that will gradually add some pressure to the inflation side. And, like most of the central bank, including the RBA and the Fed as well, will turn to have a more cautious stance in regards to their path of the rate. Mm-hmm. And that will add some of the burden to the equity market and to the economies in general, I think.
7: Mm, yeah, so this brings me to the point. What are markets pricing in when you consider that high oil prices would mean higher cost pressures for many businesses, When you look at S&P 500 and NASDAQ, they just keep grinding to fresh all-time highs. How sustainable is this, and where is this going to play out in terms of market direction?
8: Well, I think market can still grind higher from here, but it's probably going to be more of a slow climb, and the risks are definitely building underneath. What's quite interesting is that equities are still making record highs, you know, even with all the back and forth headlines around geopolitics and the ongoing US-Iran tensions. So for now, it really feels like the market is pricing in an eventual de-escalation and brushing aside the more complicated, messy paths we are already seeing day to day. And at the same time, liquidity is due pretty supportive. Earnings, especially in tech, are holding up, and there's still this underlying assumption that rates are eventually going to come down, if not in the next 12 months, then something somewhere down the road for the Fed. But having that said, I do think a bit of a gap is starting to open up here. If oil stays above 100 and starts feeding more clearly into inflation, that could change the narrative quite quickly. Mm. And that's usually where markets start to get a bit more vulnerable.
7: All right. And also, we've got a couple of things to watch out for in the coming week. Data points to give us some signposts about where the U.S. economy is going, at least. What's on the top of your list?
8: So on the data side in the U.S., we got the jobs report, ISM services, and key events on Friday with the non-farm payrolls report. I think, you know, like the labor market healthy and also the inflation indication are quite important. So for the ISM services, we not only need to focus on the headline number to see if stay in the expansion territory, but also see the price paid sub-index under the ISM services PMI. So if the price paid keeps going up, then we can see more inflation pressure coming up to the U.S. economy. And the market is looking for the labor market to moderate a bit following the previous strong 178,000 jobs print in March. The median estimate from economists is for 62,000 jobs in April, with private sector payrolls at 75K and the unemployment rate expected to remain at 4.3%. So if we see a resilient labor market, then it will give more evidence or confidence to the Fed to keep its wait-and-see approach. But if we are seeing a very sluggish labor market data, then it would be much harder for the Fed to balance between, you know, like keep the labor market healthy and control the inflation pressure.
7: All right, lots to watch out for in the coming days. And helping us out this morning has been Dylan Wu. She is the research strategist for Pepperstone. Dylan, thanks for your time today. And that's what's driving the business world today. Catch you at the next Business Report.
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9: And welcome back to Money FM 89.3, the first ever Let's Talk Singapore with Woo-hoo! Myself, Neil Humphreys, the wonderful Audrey Seek,
3: hey.
9: And the team. Let's give a shout out to the team, Dan the Man Co. Who else we got there? We've got Rao Shan and we've got Trisha Yong. Round of applause.
3: Fabulous. Yes, this is our first show and many more to come. I thought that it was great. We heard from so many people today. We even had a listener call in, and we want this every day. Constant conversation. We are getting so many comments, we can't even keep track, but that's what we love.
9: Well, the wonderful Kelly has written in. Thank you, Kelly. She says, well done, Neil and Audrey, on this new Let's Talk show. It perks me up on a Monday blue morning. Thank you for keeping us company. And wow, can really feel both your energy this morning. Your positive energy is contagious. Thank you.
3: That's so wonderful. Well, Kelly, I have a lot of coffee in my system and Neil has got zero. So I give Neil 3 days tops before he feels it, because this early morning wake up is new for you.
9: It is very new to me. And serious point, if I may, I want to thank Audrey.
3: Oh, thanks.
9: And Dan and Trisha and Rao Shan, because they've been very supportive all the way along. And I've been driving Audrey mad with lots of questions about the morning show.
3: No, I love it.
9: She's been very kind, so thank you for that. And thank you to listeners. I don't know if we've ever had this many comments before. Peter says, good morning to all of you. Neil, it's nice to hear your voice in the morning instead of Friday night. And Audrey needs a hammer because she has so many Neil nails to deal with now.
3: Mm, yes. That is true. That is true. I have my hammer ready all the time.
9: Thank you very much. We've got to do it again tomorrow.
3: Yes, and we have lots more in store. Tomorrow, we're talking about a few hot topics, one of which is banning phones for your kids. Is that extreme? Is that necessary? Social media is a toxic place, you know? And that is our poll question for tomorrow. And you can vote right now on our MoneyFM 893 Instagram page.
9: Absolutely. We'll be talking about that in our We Are Family segment as well. We want you, parents, teachers, grandparents, kids, teenagers. Should parents track or monitor their teenagers' phones and social media? Is it safety first or privacy?
3: Mm.
9: That's what we'll be talking about tomorrow. So keep us coming on that. Keep your comments coming in the morning. And then we've got the final score, as always, with Raushan, the latest breaking sports news overnight. And the talk of the town.
3: Yes.
9: I love this one.
3: I love this one.
9: I wrote a column about this for Stomp recently. The Marla hot pot syndrome, if you like. In light of recent events at Clementi Mall, taken over by a China developer, are our heartland malls losing their Singaporean identity? I think the phone is going to explode over that one.
3: I think this is going to be a hot button topic. Are heartland malls losing their Singaporean identity? If you want to write in right now, 8855-0893. Let us know your thoughts and we'll also give you a shout out tomorrow. And we are also introducing Singapore Unboxed. So,
9: yes,
3: we're going to be unboxing a topic and I believe tomorrow you're going to be guessing, Neil.
9: Yes, I have no idea. So this is the funny part, guys. Listeners, you know as much as I do because Singapore Unboxed, and Dan came up with this idea. It's like a kind of, you know, the current phenomenon, the blind box phenomenon. You don't quite know what you're going to open.
3: Yeah.
9: So we're going to unpack it layer by layer, and I am going to guess with your help what Audrey is talking about. It could be a new property, a new movie, a new play, a new shopping mall.
3: Something you should check out.
9: Something that you should check out around Singapore. Yeah, something that affects you. So you're going to help me tomorrow guess what Audrey's talking about, and then we'll get stuck into it. That'll be fun. Right. I'm looking forward to that.
3: That would be fun. And, of course, don't go away because lots more is in store on the station. Money FM 89.3. Michelle Martin is coming back with Live Well with Michelle.
9: Have a great day, folks.
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2: These are your news headlines. I'm Shilpa Shades. HDB has adjusted rents at Punggol's North Shore Plaza following feedback from residents and tenants about slow footfall at the neighborhood mall. 12 retail spaces out of about 50 are vacant, with staff saying certain units have been empty for more than a year. HDB says about 40 tenants that renewed their leases are paying rents about 10 to 30% lower than their original bids. Some businesses attributed a slower footfall to the opening of Punggol Coast Mall last year. Deputy Prime Minister Gan Kim Yong, an MP for Punggol, says officials will continue to work with HDB to ensure a good tenant mix at North Shore Plaza. A 33-year-old man was arrested yesterday for allegedly slapping several people at church. The incident took place in the morning at Singapore Life Church on Prinsep Street. A 66-year-old woman was left bleeding after being slapped and was taken conscious to hospital. Police said the man left before officers arrived, but was later identified and arrested. Church services were not affected. Preliminary investigations showed the man, a Malaysian, is known to the church and has previously caused disruptions there. Three people have died and three are ill after a cruise ship sailing the Atlantic Ocean was hit by a suspected outbreak of Hunter virus. Netherlands-based Oceanwide Expedition says it is managing a serious medical situation on the MV Hondius, currently off Cape Verde. The ship departed Argentina about 3 weeks ago with about 150 passengers. Two fatalities have been confirmed to be Dutch, while one of the sick passengers in intensive care in South Africa is reportedly British. Hunter virus is a rodent-borne virus that can cause fatal respiratory illness. The World Health Organization says it is investigating the outbreak. Malaysia's health ministry says two deaths and 56 heat-related illnesses have been reported since the beginning of this year. 58% of the cases reported were linked to physical activity during hot weather, including sports and athletic activities. The rest involved high-intensity physical training by security and operational personnel. Authorities are urging people to take preventive measures during hot weather, such as drinking more water and wearing hats and light and loose clothing. Meanwhile, high-risk groups such as infants, children, the elderly and individuals with chronic illnesses should be monitored. American budget carrier Spirit Airlines says it has almost completed refunding passengers following a decision over the weekend to cease operations. The airline abruptly cancelled flights on Saturday, collapsing under pressures that included a sharp rise in fuel costs due to the Iran war. Spirit has more than 4,000 domestic flights scheduled through mid-May, and the move stranded passengers and staff around the U.S., the Caribbean and Latin America. Officials say Spirit has been bleeding money for a while and had filed for bankruptcy twice in recent years, so the closure was in the works for some time.
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0: Weather.
4: Thundery showers are expected over many areas in the late morning and afternoon, and temperature will range between 24 and 34 degrees Celsius.
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0: Traffic.
4: A vehicle has broken down on the PRE towards Changi after Bukit Batok East Avenue 3. Another one on the PRE towards Changi after the KJE.
0: If you see anything on the roads that we might have missed, send us a WhatsApp message at 8855-0893. But only when you're safely parked. Explore what it means to live better with Live Well with Michelle. From mindset and personal growth to money and everyday living, through thoughtful conversations and practical insights, feel balanced and in control. Live Well with Michelle, every day.
2: It's a new way to start the day. Welcome, everybody, to Live Well with Michelle, your guide to the many ways to live well. We're going to get through all the insights of how to live a fuller, better life from 10 a.m. with me all the way till 1. I'm hearing myself in stereo there. Welcome to Live Well with Michelle. I'm still going to be talking about money. I know that's such an important dimension of life, of course, but we're going to be going beyond the bank account as well. It was pretty interesting. People lined up. Let me start with a powerful question for you. Are you thriving? Are you really thriving in life? My guess is, and it's the same for me, right? I know what I should be doing. I know how to save. I know what it takes to get into the stock market. I know what it takes to balance the books. And yet there are times when I find I'm not doing it. So what needs to change? Let's find out.
0: It's not just about money. It's about you. Money and Me, where wealth meets self-awareness. 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
2: Hey, welcome to Money and Me. My guest sitting across me retired at the age of 35. She was about to turn 36 and then she handed in her resignation. She'd been quiet quitting for some time before that. So she's rewritten the timeline for retirement. We all think, you know, sometime in my 60s, I'll make that happen. But Michelle Lee, after 15 years as a top performing financial advisor, she was MDRT top of the table qualifier, Asia's financial advisor of the year. She stepped off the corporate treadmill. And now she's a money coach and she helps people understand their relationship with money better. And she's seen it all, from women who let men leech on them, live off them. So not the sort of gold diggers that we think about, sort of, well, still gold diggers, but just different traditional stereotype attached to the term. Flip that. She's met people who are wealthy, but still don't give themselves permission to spend. We're going to find out more about how we can change our relationship with money. Michelle Lee is from Up Your Money EQ. She's going to talk to us about upping your money EQ, but she's from Better Money EQ. That's the name of her consultancy. Welcome, Michelle.
6: Hello, everybody. I'm Michelle, founder of Better Money EQ.
2: You know that's why we brought you in this morning.
6: Yeah, because we share the same name.
2: Exactly. It's M&M on Money and Me. Michelle, you retired at 35?
6: Yes.
2: How?
6: How? By planning well since the age of 15. Because I didn't grow from money. I didn't grow up from money. When I was young, I saw how my parents struggle with money. Mm. And from young, you know, my parents, my grandparents, my grandma told me to study hard so that you make a lot of money and then you can, you know, wear nicely to work in an aircon room instead of being in a hot, stuffy place. So I studied hard so that I can make a lot of money. But as I grew up, I read books. I read a lot of books because I failed in my exams. My promotional exams, and I thought it was the end because I was taught that studying hard means I will earn good money.
2: Yeah.
6: And when I didn't make it in my A-levels, I thought that it was the end of my life.
2: Oh, gosh.
6: I fell deeply into a depressed mode. Mm. Yeah. I didn't eat. I felt so bad. But one book changed my life. This book called The Secrets of Woman Millionaire. Mm. Okay. When I read this book, I saw how people grow without education. How women succeeded in life with money and their life, even without good education, like top tier. Okay, they have some form of education, but they learn how to do business. They learn how to invest. So I started investing since the age of 18. Wow. I had an end in mind. I didn't want to be poor. I want to be rich. So I started doing selling online, Yahoo auction, on eBay, selling things for my parents, and then started selling for myself to make money, allowance, right? I like rich people in Singapore. They will sell their things for cheap just to get rid of things.
2: Yeah.
6: And people like me can make money out of that.
2: So you would buy
6: there's a margin.
2: What was being sold and then you would resell it.
6: Yes.
2: What were you buying?
6: MP3s in those times. You know, one 256 megabyte MP3 costs about 300 plus.
2: Oh, yeah.
6: Yeah, and rich people sell for like $50 and sell it at 150.
2: Wow. So you were looking for things that still had value in them.
6: Yes.
2: To resale to fund your new
7: hobby, which was investing.
6: Yes.
7: At 18.
6: Yes.
7: And back then, Michelle, investing wasn't so easy, right?
6: Right. So when I started working part-time, I was so depressed. I didn't know what to do. Studying was not my forte anymore. I realized that I like talking to people and selling things. I started selling laptops during PC show, during my school time. And those, they are mainly retirees. And they all look very young, like in their early 50s. And they say they are retirees and looking for a laptop. I was like, may I know why do you need a laptop and why do you need a fast one? Why does your laptop need to be fast? Hmm. Say, oh, because I'm a trader. All I need to do is to trade, make about $100 to $200 a day, and that is my income for the day. So every day, if you count, it's about $6,000 a month on good month. Otherwise, I can still earn $2,000 to $3,000 a month just by trading.
7: That was your introduction to trading?
6: Not trading. So I said that I'm only 18. Obviously, I can't trade, right, at this moment. Say, yeah, for a start, what you can do? Buy gold. So I bought gold. Every time I had a salary, I bought gold. And then I got to know that, hey, silver is cheaper than gold. I can buy more silver. So I bought silver as well.
7: So your first stock was?
6: Commodities, not stock.
7: Always gold, silver.
6: It was commodities from the start.
7: From day one?
6: Yes.
7: Did you diversify?
6: Yes. Over time, I learned about stocks and crypto, Bitcoin. So basically, for me, when people say, I never listen to people because all these are very high risk. I took my own due diligence to decide what's good for myself.
7: Mm.
6: Because different people have different risk appetite.
7: Absolutely.
6: Bitcoin is not for everybody.
7: You got into Bitcoin in the early days, like say
6: 2017, when okay. Bitcoin was about 8,000.
7: Oh, okay.
6: Today is about 79,000 USD.
7: Okay, now I understand why you retired at 35.
6: Yeah.
7: But it's still, I mean, even though you have all the zeros in the bank account, and now I understand why, because investing was a big habit for you.
6: Yep.
7: I think it's so inspiring that you say you don't have to have a big pot of money to start investing.
6: Exactly.
7: You can start wherever you are.
6: Consistency, being disciplined is really
7: like
6: the key.
7: You taught yourself as well to invest. Oh, I love this. A woman who invests and is self-taught. But still walking away from a job takes guts. So what was the turning point for you? Was it burnout? Was it something else?
6: Burnout was one of the reasons, but because of the autonomy of my job, there were times where I could take a break and just relax. But it's tiring when you have a boss who suddenly tell you, hey, you took a break. So where is your big cases after you take a break? Then I realized that every year my number resets. And is this really what I want? I sat down. So I took a break to go back what I like to do, which is to take up part-time jobs. So I took out this job, a caregiving job. It was paying me $17 an hour. All I did was to take care of elderly, bring them out for walks on their wheelchair, shower for them, help them with the exercises, right? Two of them, these two elderly were the most memorable because they were the opposite end of the wealth ladder. The most wealthy one and the least who is dependent on government subsidy and... What is one thing that is common in them is health. $1 an hour. All I did was to take care of elderly, bring them out for

0: And then one day I realized that what do I have is health and joy. I want to be joyful. So they are in their 90s. I was in my 30s. I was thinking to myself, Michelle Lee, you have more than 60 years ahead of these people. You know that one day you'll be here sitting mm-hmm. like them, old and not able to walk. Mm-hmm. But what is it that you want to write for yourself for the next 60 years of your life?
1: Wow, powerful.
0: So I thought that, would I still want to be thinking, what would have happened if I have left?
1: Mm.
0: Or would I want to do it and create a new adventure for myself? And that is what I decided to do.
1: Fantastic.
0: I did my sums, right? Retirement is not about age. It's a financial number. What is enough for me may not be enough for somebody else. Mm. So I did my financial. I started planning since I was young. And I saw that I have more than enough for the rest of my life. And with the skill sets that I have, I can continue to generate more if I want to.
1: Oh, I love this can-do
0: attitude. At the end of the day, it's making the money work for me, now, not work for money.
1: I want to ask you about this because a lot of people think financial literacy is about understand profit and loss, understand how to read a stock, understand when to get into the market, when to come out of the market. But often there's a missing piece. You know all these things, but the results are not showing that you know all these things. So what's that gap?
0: This gap is what I call money EQ. Right? EQ stands for emotional quadrant, emotional quotient. And just like our emotional quotient, we are more aware. With a good EQ, you are aware of what you should do in circumstances, how you should react and not react. Just like money. Doing is one thing. Knowing what to do is financial literacy. Money EQ is knowing that you should be doing, but why are you not doing it? And this is why you see people get stuck in fear, anxiety, and guilt when it comes to money. And this is stopping them to propel to their financial freedom. At the end of the day, they put themselves on a treadmill because they don't know what is the end goal for them. I'm fortunate because from young, I'm exposed to a lot of material about financial freedom. I learned what is the angle that I want for myself. I even look back, I had my why book, I have a piece of paper, big why. I wrote that I want to retire by 35.
1: When was that?
0: When I was 30.
1: 30, okay. Wow. So you're very clear on your why, and you say the reason people are held back is their fear around money, their emotions about. Sometimes it's even about having a lot of money. People are uncomfortable with that. And that can be a block, right?
0: That is called the sudden wealth syndrome. And if you see, there are a lot of people who have suddenly, they have a lot of money from inheritance or even lottery or even with crypto. People become rich suddenly and they are lost. They don't know what to do with this money because it can be very stressful to have a lot of money. Because you have people who want to come to you to borrow money from you, to do business. You are afraid to lose them. And this is why sometimes you see people who do not have money seems to be the happiest. Because they really have nothing to lose. But you have so much money in your life, there can be a lot of pressure if you are not well-trained and do not know what is holding you back.
1: Where do you think all these blocks that hold people back, or money EQ, absence, where do you think those blocks come from?
0: For everyone, everybody has this money blueprint. And this money blueprint is generated since young, before the age of 7. How we handle money, how we see money, stems from the way we observe adults, be it our parents, our grandparents, our aunt, our uncle. How these adults fought over money, talk about money, not talk about money, has an impact on us.
1: Mm.
0: Like some people, they can be so frugal, it's because of their mom. Some people can be overly generous because of how their dad have taught them. And some people have conflicting money mindset because of how their parents are opposite. So you see that sometimes they can be really stingy, they can be really generous. You are just confused about their identity because they got their identity from someone else.
1: Can we change our money identity?
0: Yes, just by being aware of it. Find out that's what Better Money EQ does. Find out what went wrong or what actually triggered that fear, that anxiety of money from a time in your life. And once you learn how to unlock it, it's easier to reach the financial goal that you want. You will be more secure and you feel more safe about starting to invest, starting to budget and go for it.

0: So let's say someone is sitting across you, right? And they're smart. They know all about the stock market. They're just not investing. Where would you start?
1: Firstly, start an investment account. Just start an investment account. Most people, they are so smart, they don't have an investment account, right? When you have an investment account, choose a favorite date that you like. For me, I like the number 4 because it's my birth date, right? Invest 1,000, 2,000 on that date. Why? Because that's the date. You choose the date to invest. You are not controlled by the market. There's no emotions involved. Wow. Because of this date, I'm going to invest into this stock, into this company, into this ETF every month, regardless of what the world or the news says.
0: Wow.
1: And I dollar average it. And when the time comes, 5 to 10 years later, or even in just 1 year, you see significant growth.
0: I love that.
1: Just because you learn how to be unemotional about investing.
0: Pick a date that you like, and then every day on every month on that date, put some money in your investment account and use it. Don't let it just sit there.
1: Yep.
0: There are people who just let it sit there, you know?
1: Yep. There are. Then they minus the
0: fees.
1: Fee.
0: Michelle Lee is my guest. She is founder of Better Money EQ. We are talking on this first day of Live Well with Michelle about a really expanded view of money. So talk to us a little bit about people who are emotional. What can they do? They find that, yeah, they're over-monitoring. They're trying to buy the dip, catch a falling knife.
1: Yeah, people who try to... There are people who tell you buy low, sell high. But a lot of people in the market buy high, sell low.
0: Yeah.
1: Because they see it falling, they get emotional. And this is why you need a financial planner or coach in your life to tell you, hey, don't do that. They need assurance. That's why having a community and somebody in your life is important.
0: Join
1: investing alone can be very lonely and scary.
0: I love that, Michelle. You need community. Get a coach, join a community. Do you trade now, Michelle?
1: Sorry?
0: Do you trade at all?
1: Yes, I invest in stocks. I don't do trading.
0: You don't trade?
1: I do passive investment.
0: Okay. Any reason why you don't trade?
1: Trading requires a lot of emotional tenacity, right?
0: Yes.
1: And requires time. I want to be able to enjoy my life, be a business owner. When I own a stock, I treat myself as the owner of the company. Right? I choose who are the people in the team. What are the mode? What is good about this company? Yeah, then I diversify in different sectors, different countries. Then I just, you know, lace off at the beach or something. Do what I like. Help more people. Instead of being so occupied with today I need to make 300, today I need to make 500, in and out of market is stressful for me.
0: Oh, you sound like you really have found that happiness that you wanted. You turned your life around, really. So around 18... when you figure out, okay, I didn't do well the exams, I'm not going to uni. It was a real low for you. And then this book allows you to pick yourself up, but also a lot of grit and determination, right?
1: Thank you. Yeah, I've come a long way. It's
0: yeah.
1: not easy because when you come from a family with nothing, you know that you have to prove yourself. And this comes in money as well for me. Because of this, I became a workaholic. I work a lot. When you work so hard, right, you don't have time to really sit down and think. And this is why during the COVID, it really slowed me down and gave me time to think about what I should really do with money. And as you know, COVID was the best time to invest.
0: Yeah, it was.
1: Yes.
0: Yeah. Michelle, there's someone who is sitting in the back of their car on their way to a job that they feel stuck in. What is one practical money move they can make tonight to start changing their story?
1: Learn to build your FU money account.
0: Okay, we won't say that on air, but I think everybody.
1: Yeah, walk away fun.
0: Fun unlimited.
1: Yeah,
0: money.
1: Walk away. Walk away fun.
0: Yeah.
1: Your side hustles, build something that you're passionate about. When I talk about passion, passion means today you can do something and you are not being paid for it. That is called passion. Because when I was a financial planner, somebody told me that I want to, you know, when I retire, I want to do something that I'm passionate about. I said, if it doesn't pay, no, must pay me. Then it's not passion. Passion is you really can do something even you don't get paid. And because you have a strong financial foundation, you have money, you can do what you want, even though you are not paid for it.
0: Yeah. So find your why. What are you doing? And does that match up with your why? You know, how are you spending your time? Is there a relationship with how we spend our time and how we spend our money, do you think?
1: Definitely there is. Because for me, most of my time is spent with clients because these are money. A lot of time we spend on working because we want the money. But we need to link back to the why. Why are you working for? What is the end goal? What will happen in 10 years, 20 years after you are in this job? Are you going to stay this job for the rest of your life? Are you going to do something different so that your life can be adventurous like mine?
0: I love it. So we talked about money identities that people have. I'm sure it's not a one-time thing that you think, yeah, this is what I'm going to... You have to keep reminding yourself. You have to keep... What is it that allowed you to stay motivated when you were in the down in the dumps, and how did you motivate yourself to where you are today?
1: You need to have a system in your life.
0: Mm.
1: Right, Michelle? If you look at a lot of things in this world, successful companies, successful program like yours has a system. If you build a strong foundation, a good system, it will never go wrong. You just follow the system. Even when days you don't feel like it, you have the system. You follow the system. So that is the key to it.
0: I love it. So talk to us about some of the clients that you've worked with who are making bad money decisions. How have you helped them?
1: I give an example of this single mom. She was drawing a pay, corporate world, drawing a pay of 8,000. And she told me that, but I don't have enough savings. At the end of the day, I feel stressed from work. So I go on retail therapy. I buy like branded bags to feel good. I buy branded watches because of how the industry is. Have to look good, look successful, right? I'm a director. Of course, I have to look and, you know, branded. And she got into debt, credit card debt. So one day, she called me crying. She said, Michelle, I don't have money. What should I do? What should I do? Can you help me? I told her, please calm down. You are in anxiety mode, panic mode. You need to cool down. Think. Let me help you. Look around you now. Right? Look around you now. She said, okay, take deep breaths. Look around you now. What is the most expensive thing that you have at the moment that you have not touched for the last 6 months?
0: Okay.
1: And she said, oh, my scooter. All right. Come, let me help you. Take a picture of the scooter. Oh, but it's been, you know, blah, blah, blah. A lot of excuses. Mm. Say, no, it's okay. Just send me a picture of your scooter. Take a picture. Send it to me. I help you list it online. Say, are you sure about this? He said, yeah, don't worry. Less than 1 month, 3 weeks later. Hey, Michelle, I sold the scooter for $4,000. Mm. Now I have money. And I say, yes, you know what? This is what I'm trying to tell you. You may not have money, but you have things in your life. And these things are money.
0: Mm. Just need to learn to see things in a new way.
1: Yeah, and how a lot of people are buying things to fill the void.
0: Fill the hole, yeah. And they don't realize it's a vicious cycle.
1: Yes.
0: You go to work, you feel terrible. And then you go to spend to make yourself feel better about feeling terrible because of work. And then you feel you can't get out of it.
1: So advice to your audience. Look at what is the most expensive things in your life now.
0: Sell it.
1: Sell it online.
0: Yeah. Michelle, I think your superpower also is sales. Yeah. The fact that you're not afraid to sell. And that can be a big block for people as well.
1: Yes.
0: Help us out there.
1: People who don't know how to sell because they have this creator artist in them where they want to, you know, be fully just be creative and, you know, let people set the value on them.
0: Mm.
1: When you don't know how to charge high prices because you don't know your worth and value. If people can just sit down and set a value. How much do you think that you should be compensated for your time and your expertise? Only then people will respect you. Because if you don't know your worth, people will lead you by the nose.
0: Mm. Yeah. Know your worth. I've never heard about that link to selling. But if you know your worth, then you know how to price your time. You know how to price the things that you have to sell. And then, of course, you have to be gung-ho about interacting with people.
1: Yes. Time is limited. So as well as with the people that you're going to interact with. If you have to charge a low premium, make sure you have a big team. But you don't have. You are just one person. You have to make sure that you are be able to service these people well with the premium that and the value that you are giving to them.
0: How do you deal with rejection that comes with sales? So
1: rejection?
0: Mm-hmm. It's what just rejection. She has a kind of face.
1: Sales is a numbers game.
0: Oh.
1: Sales is a numbers game. Every time when you face rejection, just tell yourself, for every 10 no's, it will go into one yes. So I'm very happy when I get rejected, because it means that I'm one step closer to a deal done. So I don't let it get to me. When I was young, I would cry.
0: Yeah, right.
1: I would cry, hide in the room for three days, until I read this book. Somebody said in the book, someone who doesn't have your problem will take your clients. Someone do not have that problem of anxiety and fear and rejection will take your client. Yeah. So you learn what you want to be, because in the time that you are spent in self-pity, someone else is taking your clients.
0: Michelle, I know your time is expensive, so thank you for spending it with us this morning.
1: My pleasure. Thank you so much for having me.
0: Oh, this has been great. Michelle Lee, founder of Better Money EQ. You're on Money and Me with me, Michelle Martin.
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0: All right, we've got a $100 gift set to give away. 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All you have to do is tell me the name of our new show. 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
4: These are your news headlines. I'm Shilpa Shades. HDB has adjusted rents at Punggol's North Shore Plaza following feedback from residents and tenants about slow footfall at the neighborhood mall. 12 retail spaces out of about 50 are vacant, with staff saying certain units have been empty for more than a year. HDB says about 40 tenants that renewed their leases are paying rents about 10 to 30% lower than their original bids. Some businesses attributed a slower footfall to the opening of Punggol Coast Mall last year. Deputy Prime Minister Gan Kim Yong, an MP for Punggol, says officials will continue to work with HDB to ensure a good tenant mix at North Shore Plaza. A 33-year-old man was arrested yesterday for allegedly slapping several people at a church. The incident took place in the morning at Singapore Life Church on Prinsep Street. A 66-year-old woman was left bleeding after being slapped and was taken conscious to hospital. Police said the man left before officers arrived, but was later identified and arrested. Church services were not affected. Preliminary investigations showed the man, a Malaysian, is known to the church and has previously caused disruptions there. Three people have died and three are ill after a cruise ship sailing the Atlantic Ocean was hit by a suspected outbreak of Hunter virus. Netherlands-based Oceanwide Expedition says it is managing a serious medical situation on the MV Hondius, currently off Cape Verde. The ship departed Argentina about 3 weeks ago with about 150 passengers. Two fatalities have been confirmed to be Dutch, while one of the sick passengers in intensive care in South Africa is reportedly British. Hunter virus is a rodent-borne virus that can cause fatal respiratory illness. The World Health Organization says it is investigating the outbreak. Malaysia's health ministry says two deaths and 56 heat-related illnesses have been reported since the beginning of this year. 58% of the cases reported were linked to physical activity during hot weather, including sports and athletic activities. The rest involved high-intensity physical training by security and operational personnel. Authorities are urging people to take preventive measures during hot weather, such as drinking more water and wearing hats and light and loose clothing. Meanwhile, high-risk groups such as infants, children, the elderly, and individuals with chronic illnesses should be monitored. American budget carrier Spirit Airlines says it has almost completed refunding passengers following a decision over the weekend to cease operations. The airline abruptly cancelled flights on Saturday, collapsing under pressures that included a sharp rise in fuel costs due to the Iran war. Spirit has more than 4,000 domestic flights scheduled through mid-May, and the move stranded passengers and staff around the U.S., the Caribbean, and Latin America. Officials say Spirit has been bleeding money for a while and had filed for bankruptcy twice in recent years, so the closure was in the works for some time.
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5: A vehicle has broken down on the PRE towards Changi after Eng Neo Avenue. Heavy traffic on the CTE towards the AYE at the PRE Changi exit.
2: If you see anything on the roads that we might have missed, send us a WhatsApp message at 8855-0893, but only when you're safely parked. 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
6: Good morning. This is your business report with me, Ryan Huang. We are kicking off a brand new trading week, and there is certainly no shortage of headlines to digest this morning. Coming up on today's agenda, we've got legal drama hitting close to home. A major subsidiary of the Singapore Exchange is facing a massive lawsuit over benchmark distortions. Plus, it's a tale of two REITs in our earnings roundup. We'll break down the latest numbers from Mapletree Logistics Trust and Parkway Life REIT, where the DPU is up for one but sliding for the other. But first, here's a look at the macro picture and what's driving broader market sentiment today. Taking a look across the region, Asia markets are starting the day mostly higher. The standout is South Korea, where the KOSPI has hit a fresh record high today following a very strong April. Investors right now are weighing the ongoing tensions between Iran and the US against a major new development. Over the weekend, US President Donald Trump announced a sweeping plan to reopen shipping in the Strait of Hormuz and free stranded vessels affected by the war. The initiative, officially dubbed Project Freedom, gets underway today. The administration's focus is firmly on extracting civilian ships flagged in non-affiliated countries, safely moving them out of the contested waterway so that they can resume global trade. Here's Pepperstone's research strategist Dylan Wu to tell us exactly what the markets are pricing in ahead of this operation.
7: Well, I think market is obviously being very positive around this new update. And we can see crude sold off sharply around 5% with front month WTI falling back below $100. And I mean, that has added further down pressure to the oil price outlook for sure. That said, the details of any agreement remain quite unclear to me. And Trump noted he is not yet satisfied with what Iran is offering. And the distinction between diplomatic noise and genuine progress will continue to drive near-term price action. And that's a meaningful reopening of the Strait of Hormuz remains a key variable to watch. And I think we are optimistic about the new development, but we shouldn't be that optimistic as well.
6: The commodities market is already reacting sharply to the news. The prospect of unblocking the Strait of Hormuz, one of the world's most critical oil arteries, has sent crude prices sliding. WTI for July delivery fell 0.6% to around $101 per barrel. Brent crude is down 0.3%, around $108 per barrel. We'll be keeping a close eye on the energy sector as Project Freedom officially gets underway. Turning back home, let's look at some of the corporate movers making waves today. Shares of the Singapore Exchange will be in focus amid a brewing legal storm. Mercuria Energy Group is reportedly suing SGX's subsidiary, the Baltic Exchange. Now, the Baltic Exchange is critical. It sets the rates for tankers and massive bulk carriers that handle global commodity trade. Mercuria is suing over hundreds of millions in alleged losses, citing distortions and a key benchmark for the cost of shipping oil out of the Middle East. Finally, a quick look at the REIT space, where it's a tale of two trajectories. Mapletree Logistics Trust is facing headwinds. their Q4 DPU or distribution per unit fell 7% year-on-year to just over 1.8 cents. The manager cited an absence of contributions from its divested properties and weaker regional currencies as the main drags. Conversely, Parkway Life REIT is thriving. Their first quarter DPU surged 15.1% to 4.4 cents. That impressive bump is being driven largely by stronger rental contributions from their Singapore hospitals, pushing their distributable income up to $28.8 million. And that's what's driving the business world today. I'm Ryan Huang. Catch you at the next Business Report.
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8: Yes, it's time for We Are Family.
9: It is indeed a brand new segment because we want you.
8: Yeah.
9: As many of my regular listeners will know, I'm also an author and I go to many, many schools in Singapore. And I know that right now, literally right now, 6:41 a.m., you are on your way to school, you're dropping off kids, and you're doing all the same things. The traffic is too long, the security guard won't let anybody in, There's a real quota system, and we want you to sit back, relax, and comment the show. Comment to us on this show. And that's parents, teachers, grandparents, children, teenagers. Every day, we're going to tackle a hard-hitting topic that's family-related. And today, controversial, because I know many of you are listening in your cars. Mm-hmm. This is the topic for today. Should parents drive their kids to school?
8: Okay.
9: Should parents drive their kids to school? Do you want them to get there door to door, or do you want them to be tough, hardy, and resilient and independent?
8: So I have to say, when my friends come to visit and we do wake up early, they want to go to Botanic Gardens and whatnot, and when we walk by and we see these kids with their giant backpacks crossing the street by themselves at the crack of dawn, My friends are like, wow, first of all, amazing that you guys can do that, because it's just not safe in the US, not safe enough to be able to do that for a lot of places. But it's amazing that it is actually a possibility that you don't drive your kids to school. For a lot of other countries, they can't fathom the idea of letting their kids on the New York subway by themselves, you know? Yeah.
9: I agree with that. And this came to me because last week I went to a secondary school. I did a workshop there. I won't say the name of the school, to be fair to them. And I was chatting with two teenage boys. They were sec two, sec three, if I'm not wrong. And one of them took the bus to school, and the other one got drove to school by his parents.
8: Maybe
9: a little bit, just a little bit, because the other one started to tech on the other one, make fun of the other one, because it turned out that the boy who got the bus lived further away from the school than the boy who had the car. In fact, the boy who had the car lived so close, he could have almost walked. And this was no 4, 5, 6, 7-year-old kid. This was a 14-year-old boy who's 4 or 5 years away from doing national service. And so we had a little bit of fun of him in a gentle way.
8: Yes.
9: In a gentle way. And I said to him, look, when I went to school in East London as a kid, back in 1827, when I went to school, I literally went to school in blizzards. My mother would kick me out of the front door in sub-zero temperatures.
8: Mrs. Humphreys, you can't do that.
9: And I'd say, Mum, it's snowing. And she'd say, get out, you big baby. I want to watch my soap opera. Leave
8: get
9: me alone.
8: Get out of there.
9: Get out, get to school. And it was about a 15-minute walk to my primary school and my secondary school.
8: Okay.
9: And I did that from the age of 7, so primary 1. What do you guys think? WhatsApp 88550893. And I want to hear from the kids. I want to hear from the teenagers. Let's face it, you're sitting in a car right now. You're bored. So borrow Mum and Dad's phone. I say borrow, because I know you're not allowed to take phones into school.
8: 100%.
9: I know that. Borrow their phone, WhatsApp 8855-0893. Should parents drive kids to school?
8: To your point, I think that the age plays a huge part in this. Okay, if you're in secondary school, you're 15 years old, you're almost about to take O-level and you get driven to school, that is a topic for another day. But when you say, should parents drive their kids to school, as a mom with a 3-year-old and a 5-year-old, my mind goes to very young kids. So that's why I think my gut reaction was, it's not wrong to do so. Our school system, though, that prioritizes distance for registration for schools. Mm. So if you're within 1 km, you get to go to that school, or it's easier for you to enroll into that school. So for a lot of kids, they do live very nearby. So That's a lot of parents don't have to drive their kids to school. But maybe what we're targeting at today is if you live further away, right? If you're within walking distance, okay, you should maybe walk. And if you're able to accompany your kid, all the better, you know, like a little nice stroll in the morning, you know, before they kick off their day. Nice, you know, me time with your kid. But if you are living further away and your kids are young and you have a car, I say, well, you know what I would do
9: All jokes aside, okay. I do agree. And I'm such a hypocrite because
8: you are.
9: I know my mother would be listening to this, and I'm glad my wife isn't, because my daughter has been driven to school since she was in K1. Full disclosure, she goes to the same school as my wife. My wife teaches at that school.
8: That's a big thing. And that is a huge benefit to your schedules, I have to say. So not that you get a free pass, but that just makes sense, right? If your wife is going to work and your daughter goes to the same school, then of course she should hitch a ride.
9: Thank you.
8: Yeah.
9: Because I remember this topic came up a few years ago. There was that program called Old Enough, and it was on Netflix, and Singapore did a version as well. And it was one of these reality TV shows that shows how Japanese parents raise their children.
8: Okay.
9: And of course, we all know the Japanese culture. They're raising their toddlers to do housework, to clean up after themselves.
8: Very
9: to
8: good.
9: To walk to school when they're 4, 5, 6, 7 years old.
8: Excellent.
9: You can do that in Japan. Can you do it in Singapore? Yes, from a safety point of view. Mm-hmm. We have very wide pavements. A lot of countries do not. Even our next door neighbors do not.
8: Yes. You know,
9: we don't have those wide pedestrian crossings that we have here. We have covered walkways. We have good lighting.
8: Yes.
9: Safety is not a problem.
8: So can do is can do, basically.
9: It can be done. Yeah. It can be done. What do you guys think? WhatsApp 8855-0893. Should our children be going to school on their own if they can, or should we be driving them? All right, comments already coming in. Fuchi Ren says, wow, good morning. Neil is here, dragging us out of bed even earlier at 6 a.m. every morning.
8: Yeah.
9: Let's talk Singapore. Well, he sure can talk. And well done, Neil. You've upgraded from Glenn to the lovely Audrey.
8: Oh, my goodness. Go on, go on.
9: Finally, some balance in the studio.
8: Oh, wow.
9: Looking forward to your awesome show, guys. Thank you very much.
8: Thank you so much.
9: Right, we've still got Eric who's chiming in. Good morning, Eric. Eric says, paying COE to drive a car for 10 years is just not worth it.
8: Okay.
9: What about driving your kids to school? Should you do it, or should they be independent and get to school on their own? Look, there are pluses and minuses.
8: Yeah.
9: The pluses are obvious. You promote health, independence, environmental sustainability. But of course, it depends on the age.
8: Yes.
9: It depends on their maturity.
8: And how far you live from the school.
9: How far you live. Is the route safe?
8: Yes.
9: Is the way they're going to school safe? Biggest drawback, the weather. Because I meet a lot of kids at school, and bless their little cotton socks, when I meet them, like book signings and things, I think they've been dunked in water tanks just before they meet me. They haven't. They've just run around the playground 3 times playing tag, and they are absolutely saturated.
8: Yeah, it's so hot.
9: Drenched in sweat.
8: Yeah.
9: And you're starting school at 7 a.m. Many kids are on their way right now.
8: Yes.
9: I get that. You don't want to, you've already woken up early.
8: Mm-hmm.
9: If you're also walking to school and you're getting there sweaty, fatigued, knowing you've got 7-8 hours of school ahead of you, I can see why an air-conditioned car would set you up very nicely for the day.
8: Yes, I agree. And of course, if you chime in right now, you stand a chance to win a Jack's Place gift voucher worth $100. It is air conditioned in there, right?
9: It is air conditioned. Wonderful. A $100 voucher right now to Jack's Place. Great venue to take the whole family. Send us your best comment, your favorite comment on why you think children should or should not be driven to school every morning. WhatsApp 8855-0893. The best comment wins a $100 voucher to Jack's Place.
8: Yes, and of course, we also want to hone in on the fact that when parents drive their kids to school, it's not so much just a convenience thing, but also maybe because their parents are going to be dropping their kids off and then going straight to work, that is the time that they have with their kids for that morning, you know?
9: I think that's a good point. Yeah. That's a really, really good point. Lots of folks I know say that. My wife says that. When they're a kid, you get a chance to talk to them. What's your plan for the day? What lessons have you got? What subjects do you like? Of course, now my daughter's a teenager. She just goes, and that's normal. That's completely fine. Once they hit puberty, it goes from, oh, I've got English. I've got this lovely art teacher.
8: Yeah, yep.
9: Then puberty happens and it becomes,
8: yeah.
9: But that's normal. That's completely fine. I think that's important that we have that time to share what your plans are for the day, what you're up to, what you're doing. What do you guys think? WhatsApp 8855-0893.
8: Yes, and keep the comments coming. The winner, once again, win a Jack's Place gift voucher worth $100.
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0: Hey, this is Live Well with Michelle. Coming up, I'm going to be speaking with Joanne Chen, founder of Easy Hub. We're going to be talking about a new job that mothers can fit into busy lives. So a lot of mothers are not just looking at 9 to 5 or nothing. You know, it used to be either, something that would keep you at work from 9 to 6, 9 to 5 if you're lucky, or you gave up work and you stayed home to take care of your young ones. But in honor of Mother's Day, we're going to be looking at a platform that is giving mothers a way to earn flexible income on their own terms. It involves live streaming, and we're going to find out more from a woman who had a stable career in nursing, a real passion for dance, and left it all behind to move into the world of business. That is coming up in Live Well with Michelle at 11.

Michelle. I'm Michelle Martin. This is the first day of a brand new show. We are all about money and living a rich life. So I don't know if you've caught us at the 10 o'clock hour. We had a fantastic guest. Michelle Lee is founder of Better Money EQ. And we talked about how, as a money coach, she's coaching people to change their relationship with money. Isn't that fabulous? So I came across, in preparation for all that we're going to be doing, the sort of personality types that lean into what we think of as psychological richness. Isn't this really interesting? They're actual personality predictors of what a psychologically rich life is. And basically, the two main ones are, if you have a personality that's open to experience, an extroversion that correlates to experience and psychological richness. Imagine that. So if you're open to experience, you tend to be imaginative, you're curious, you're interested in doing things differently, which I really saw with Michelle, my guest this morning. Super curious. You know, she decides after she doesn't do well at her exams at pre-university level, hey, I'm going to be a rich woman anyway. And she decides she's going to start a business, start investing at 18, started getting into Bitcoin at age, 2018. And now, at 35, she's retired. So we talked about her life story and more. You can listen to that all over again in Money and Me. Coming up, we're going to get into live streaming for you. Mom's a new possible career. I've got a mum across me, sitting across me today. She's the founder of Easy Hub. We're going to be talking about their solution for live streaming. What do they provide in terms of a platform to help mothers in particular get back to the workforce? That's all coming up in Live Well with Michelle. All right, I'll hand you back to Rio de Janeiro Blue.

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2: These are your news headlines. I'm Shilpa Shades. Prime Minister Lawrence Wong says Singapore and New Zealand can strengthen ties in areas such as supply chain resilience while pursuing new partnerships. Addressing C-suite leaders from both countries at the Singapore-New Zealand Leadership Forum today, he says the ongoing Middle East crisis is a reminder that supply chain disruptions are part of the new normal. Countries must therefore work with trusted partners to de-risk and build resilience. PM Wong also said Singapore and New Zealand are small economies that can be leaders in AI deployment and can collaborate in new areas such as the digital and green economies. The LTA is carrying out modification works at some bus stops to support more than 500 public buses that have three doors. However, this cannot be done at all bus stops due to site constraints at some locations. The LTA says it could mean the third door opening directly onto the road instead of a proper platform. At these stops, the third door, meant to aid smoother boarding and alighting, may remain closed for safety reasons. From the end of 2026, another 300 three-door electric double-deckers will be progressively deployed for passenger service. More than 54,000 people have redeemed over $1.8 million in MediShield Life premium discounts under a three-year pilot promoting healthier lifestyles. Launched last September, the scheme lets citizens and PRs aged 40 and above convert health points from the Health Promotion Board's Healthy 365 app into discounts. Most users earned points through exercise, diet, and sleep programs. Rewards are also available for enrolling with a Healthier SG clinic, completing the first health plan consultation, and donating blood, with discounts capped at $580 a year. Discounts are automatically applied at renewal, and the pilot will be reviewed after completion. U.S. President Donald Trump says the United States will start escorting ships stranded in the Strait of Hormuz, but offered few details about the operation. In a post on social media, Mr. Trump described the effort as a humanitarian gesture, as many vessels were running low on food. However, it's meant only to aid neutral countries that were not involved in the U.S.-Israeli war on Iran. He said Project Freedom, as he is calling it, would begin on Monday morning, Middle East time. Mr. Trump added that very positive discussions were underway with Iran. Three people have died and three are ill after a cruise ship sailing in the Atlantic Ocean was hit by a suspected outbreak of Hunter virus. Netherlands-based Oceanwide Expedition says it is managing a serious medical situation on the MV Hondius, currently off Cape Verde. The ship departed Argentina about 3 weeks ago with about 150 passengers. Two fatalities have been confirmed to be Dutch, while one of the sick passengers in intensive care in South Africa is reportedly British. Hunter virus is a rodent-borne virus that can cause fatal respiratory illness. The World Health Organization says it's investigating the outbreak.
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0: Weather.
4: Thundery showers are expected over many areas in the late morning and afternoon, and temperature will range between 24 and 34 degrees Celsius.
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0: Traffic.
4: A vehicle has broken down on the BKE towards the PIE at the KJE exit. Another one on the CTE towards the AYE after Ang Mo Kio Avenue 5. Avoid lane 4.
0: If you see anything on the roads that we might have missed, send us a WhatsApp message at 8855-0893. But only when you're safely parked. Explore what it means to live better with Live Well with Michelle. From mindset and personal growth to money and everyday living, through thoughtful conversations and practical insights, feel balanced and in control. 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
2: Welcome to Live Well with Michelle, the show where we look at how to live a truly rich life. Joining me is a mother herself. She is the founder of Easy Hub. You may have heard of them. They're a dynamic company. They specialize in live streaming, but she's got such an interesting story herself. She really understands the struggle that mothers go through when they're trying to balance work and caregiving, because she has a daughter with special needs, which she's going to tell us about in a little while. But did you know that live streaming is a $1.3 billion market? Apparently, there's a new training push by Workforce Singapore and TikTok Shop. The government really is signaling that live commerce is not just a trend, it's a vital economic pillar. So Singapore's retail landscape is going through such a shift, and even the government putting money into training people for live commerce. These are the live video sales that you see on your phones. So in honor of Mother's Day, we're looking at Easy Hub. They are giving mothers a way to earn a flexible income on their own terms. She's a former critical care nurse and a dancer. No wonder she moves with such grace. She saw the potential of live streaming long before it was mainstream. Time to welcome Joanne Chen, founder of Easy Hub. How are you, Joanne?
3: Hi, Michelle. Hi, everyone. I'm good. Thanks for having me
2: today.
3: Wow,
2: she's put on her live streamer hat. She was a completely different person 3 seconds ago. All right, Joanne, you had a stable career in nursing and a real passion for dance, but what pushed you to leave all that behind and get into the world of business?
3: It started because I was seeking for better care for my daughter, who is a special needs, as I told you. I was at my wit's end, I'm not sure what to do, because I've been seeing different doctors, so many doctors actually, and then they were saying, oh, she's fine, she's healthy. But being healthy doesn't mean that you are well. So sometimes we feel that, right? Certain days of the month, we feel so awful, but we couldn't explain why. We wake up and then we feel that we had enough sleep, but why are we still feeling so drained? You see, so being not sick doesn't mean we are well, we are good. So that's where I saw that in my daughter. And then I feel that, okay, I because as a mom, I need to do something. I should do something, and I'm not sure what to do. So I was looking around, and then I think back about what others told me. So then they say, the products, supplements and stuff like that can help them in the mood. So I asked around, I went to the retail, so I walk into the shop and I asked them. So that's where wellness comes into our life and playing a very big part in these few years.
2: So yeah, you looked at food,
3: mm,
2: and you looked at supplements,
3: yeah,
2: that might help your special needs daughter.
3: Correct.
2: And what did you find?
3: I find that actually, I think that's for women, menses play a big part.
2: Sure, sure.
3: Yeah, menses is actually part the biggest culprit. Yeah,
2: the
3: so
2: cycle.
3: Yeah, so menses cycles.
2: Our hormones impact how we feel.
3: And it affects our mood, affects our sleep. And the sleep affects our mood again.
2: True.
3: Yeah. So that's where we start to give her Ephrine Primrose Oil, mm, and then Marine Algae, all this omega stuff like that. And then we saw the difference in her and her menses as well.
2: Okay.
3: Yeah. And then when her menses is more regular, she feels better.
2: Wow.
3: Yeah. So I feel more confident in the products because it actually works in her special needs.
2: Right. So because you had confidence in these products, yeah, you decide to start a business around it?
3: And not just that. I feel that because there are times when my daughter is not... I used to work full-time also. So then there were times where it's quite difficult for me to manage being a mom and having to work. So so many times in my life that I want to split myself into two or three, because I have to, because when my daughter is sick, I have to be with her because she can get really so sick. She can in like critical, in very bad situation.
2: ICU, you mentioned.
3: Yeah, correct. Yeah. And then you can't repeatedly tell your employer that, oh, you have to be away, you have to rush off, or you cannot turn up for work. Because it's so stressful for mother to face that, even though your employer, your superior may think that, oh yeah, it's okay. But you know that there are some other people in the office that may think that they may be speaking behind you.
2: Yeah.
3: So it's quite,
2: it's so
3: mentally
2: difficult.
3: Yeah,
2: taxing.
3: Yeah. Yeah, mentally and emotionally draining, actually.
2: So how old was your daughter when you decided, okay, I need to do something, I need to start my own business?
3: Because I started live streaming about 10 years ago. I started live streaming about 10 years ago. That's before even the e-commerce where Shopee and TikTok is doing live sales.
2: Yeah.
3: Yeah.
2: 20 16.
3: This is even before COVID.
2: Yeah.
3: So yeah. I started that 10 years ago. And then that was the part where we're doing content. We're doing sharing of our lifestyles, of sharing of what we like, that kind of thing. But not on product
2: what
3: sales.
2: What platform were you on then?
3: Bigo. B-I-G-O.
2: Bigo. Okay.
3: Yeah. So that was the where I started live streaming. So I thought like if we can work on time, on target, that would be less stressful. And for mothers who needs to be on, who has multiple roles, who needs to balance their schedule, their work, and then their caregiving. So yeah, that's where. And then I have the products that I believe strongly in. I'm using it. It's not just selling it, because I'm using it for years. So that's where I put the products, commerce, e-commerce, and live streaming together.
2: Okay, we're Money FM. So I have to ask the money story. Do you have investors, or did you start with your own money?
3: I start with my own money. It's
2: You're comfortable telling us how much you started with?
3: Oh, I it's not much, because I think my supplier are actually quite kind. I think they didn't set like big high requirements. They would like some of them actually didn't even mention a minimum amount at the start. They were just like they were just like, okay, when I place the first order, they said it's okay, they will just deliver to me. So it's about maybe 10K, I would say. Yeah.
2: To start Easy Hub.
3: Correct.
2: Okay, so before we get into the details, I want to put the offer out there for people. So Easy Hub will allow anybody, but are you looking only at mothers?
3: Or no, anybody, any gender who is willing to work.
2: Flexibly.
3: Correct, and also work. Because work hard, I would say.
2: Hard. Yeah. You're not missing a word.
3: Yeah. Because live streaming, it's something, if you're doing the one that I'm doing, that's like Easy Live, where you're doing without the product sales, that's where you really need consistency, because it's you need live streaming is something where you need people to know you. They trust the products that you're sharing. They trust what you are talking about, like the genuine, the authenticity. So that's where you need to be consistent, and not like I appear once a month. I appear once
2: How
3: a week.
2: How often do you have to appear? Every day?
3: Preferably, but then that's the thing, that's the beauty of it. That is, for live streaming, you don't have to keep your working hours just 9 to 6. You see, when we work office hour 9 to 6, if we didn't finish what we have to do by 6, that's the end of the day. But the beauty of live streaming is that you can work after that.
2: Okay.
3: So that's where the flexibility comes in.
2: Okay, so I want to back up a little bit. So you are the founder of Easy Hub. There are two arms, Easy Live Z and Easy Shop.
3: That's Easy Wellness.
2: That's Easy Wellness, yeah. Easy Live Z.
3: Yeah.
2: So if I join, do I have to sell your products?
3: If you are doing, so we actually recruiting two groups of streamers. So one is where not on products, that's on contents, that is Easy Live. And the other one is on products, which is Easy Wellness, that's on the wellness products.
2: Okay.
3: Yeah.
2: Which is the set that you brought where me today.
3: Yeah, correct. And then that's where we will provide the trainings. That's Easy Wellness.
2: That's Easy Wellness, yeah. Easy Live Z.
3: Yeah.
2: So,

0: before you start, what are the things you need to know? What are the things you need to get prepared, get set up? And then during, if you're doing live streaming in our office, we will be with you. You will not be alone.
1: Oh, don't worry.
0: They don't need
1: camera
0: to stop.
1: And everything,
0: no.
1: Lighting.
0: Yeah. But if you're doing it at home for the Easy Life, you just need a phone.
1: Okay, yeah. So Easy Life means you can jump on your streaming platform,
0: yeah.
1: But you can sell your own products.
0: Yeah, and, or any content that you like.
1: Anything that you want.
0: Yeah.
1: Who are you? Who's your audience?
0: The platform user. So you see like Shopee and TikTok and Bigo, they themselves have a group of user.
1: So you're streaming to TikTok and
0: Shopee. And Bigo. So they have their own user. They have their group of viewers.
1: Okay.
0: Yeah.
1: Okay.
0: So that's where consistency comes in, helps, because you may not catch the same group of people.
1: So you say you provide the training. And what is involved in becoming a good live streamer? What do you need?
0: So I think you need to prepare. And so that means if you're doing on product sales, you need to read out on the products.
1: Yes.
0: So that when you're sharing, it's more, you're really sharing the product knowledge. That's what viewers has the right to know.
1: Mm.
0: And then if you're doing on Easy Live, which is the content, live streaming, plan what you would like to do during. So maybe you have some questions, some topics out. So that's the content. Because we do have some who are singer, magicians. So they plan the content around that area. So they do some magic and then they do some interactions.
1: That's cool.
0: Yeah.
1: So why did you start 10 years ago when live streaming was not a thing?
0: I actually, when I started, I don't even know what is it. I have to be very honest. It was a friend who approached me, and then he said that I want to have this group of live streamer. So I said, I don't know what is it. So, but then because he's quite a close friend, someone that I can trust, so I said, okay, I will just get started.
1: Okay.
0: So then it's very easy. I just have a phone, I just on, I download the app, and then I just get started. That's all.
1: Bigo back then.
0: Yeah, okay. Yeah.
1: But now Bigo is integrated into your platform.
0: No, Bigo is still on content base.
1: Okay.
0: Yeah, but then when you're talking about e-commerce, it's more on Shopee and TikTok.
1: Okay, so it's still part of your
0: it's still part
1: Easy
0: of
1: Hub,
0: yeah.
1: But under the content side of
0: correct.
1: Things. Got it. So do people listening in, maybe they're curious, they want to join Easy Hub, do they have to pay for a course?
0: No, they don't have to pay for anything.
1: We'll
0: provide the training. Yeah. Mm-hmm. Yeah. And then from there, we will give you your feedback, and then we will check with you how you feel about it after the first session, because some of them, they will feel like, oh, I'm very nervous, or I think I need to do better in some way, that kind of thing. So
1: I love that you give feedback.
0: Yeah.
1: So you watch it.
0: Mm.
1: And then what might you feedback?
0: So you can say that maybe you need to, because sometimes they will be talking about the products all the way. So we say maybe in between you need to cut in and say or share a little bit about yourself, your name, because people may want to know who is the one speaking.
1: Mm.
0: And then when you share about the products, maybe you can touch more on this product is for which age group, that kind of thing.
1: Let me just use some of that, okay?
0: Yeah.
1: This is Michelle Martin. And you're on Live Well with Michelle on Money FM 89.3, our new expanded show. It's our first day, really, and we're talking about how to live a rich life beyond a big bank account.
0: Mm.
1: And joining me is Joanne Chen, founder of Easy Hub. She started live streaming 10 years ago and now has built a business around it because she wants to give that same flexibility to single moms, moms of all stripes, and people of any gender, really, can jump on the Easy Hub.
0: Yeah.
1: And make a living for? Can they make a good living?
0: I do see some of them who actually do make quite well, but then they actually work quite hard. So they actually really look out for more products. They really study the products. Then they look out for more ways, maybe other than live streaming. After live streaming, they will post videos, so that links, so they want to try to generate more sales. They can, but then they need to work. Like, they have to think of more ways.
1: I notice you stress that it is hard work.
0: Yeah. But the thing is that it is something that we can work. Like, you doesn't have to report to work.
1: It's independent.
0: Yeah, correct. Yeah. It's flexible. It's on your phone.
1: You have your freedom.
0: Yeah, correct. And then it's about learning new things, learning how to create the videos in a faster way, that kind of thing. Yeah.
1: Fantastic. Where do you get the products from? Logistics-wise, do you also do the delivery? Because it's one thing to sell. It's another thing to get the products to the person who bought it.
0: Yeah, so if we are on Shopee and TikTok, that is not an issue because they have the logistics. We just pay the shipping fee to the platform and then they will handle the rest.
1: So.

0: Your products are with TikTok already?
1: It's on TikTok.
0: Oh, okay.
1: Yeah, it's on TikTok.
0: Okay.
1: So they will collect from us and then they deliver.
0: Oh, TikTok will collect from you?
1: So I think TikTok uses SingPost and then the SingPost will collect from
0: us. So if I were the streamer, would they be coming to my house or they're going to Easy Hub and it's all handled by Easy Hub?
1: Easy Hub.
0: Okay, yeah. Got it. We're talking to Joanne Chen, founder of Easy Hub, about live streaming as a job, really. For a mom who hasn't worked in years, sometimes getting in front of a camera is pretty scary. So how do you encourage women to find their own voice and share their stories?
1: What we have is that because you can come down to the office and then you are not like streaming alone. That's the thing where if that is a concern, you are worried about like facing, like putting yourself out, right?
0: Mm.
1: So that's where you will. We saw quite a few, they were like thinking about it and then they never get started.
0: Yeah.
1: So that's where the office helps. So when they come down and then they are with us, so when they talk to us, they feel more comfortable.
0: It's a friendly environment.
1: Correct.
0: There's a community.
1: Correct. And then they are not by themselves. When they do the live streaming, throughout the live streaming, we will be with them. We'll be sitting beside them.
0: Oh, you got cheerleaders. Okay,
1: yeah.
0: Very important.
1: So if they are like, go, you know, sometimes you go my block, you don't know what to say, and then we will give them some hint or we will just pass them some notes. So there's nothing to worry about.
0: Yeah.
1: So we will just tell you what to do.
0: And again, Joanne, remind us that these products that Easy Hub sells are products handpicked by you.
1: Correct, definitely. Yes, I tried many years.
0: You've tried these products for many years.
1: I'm on them for many years.
0: So they vary from maybe a no gravity lifting mask. Mm. I love that.
1: Mm.
0: Drinks to do with bird's nest and red dates, joint support sachets. So they look like supplements.
1: Yeah, supplements and the mask. And I think mask is very important for ladies. That's where I think putting on a mask on ourselves is creating that me time. It's like everybody is so busy trying to rush from task to task and then you don't have time to look after yourself. But spend a few minutes, 10 minutes, 15 minutes putting on a mask is really creating that time for yourself. Like, it's just like making a cup of tea.
0: Yeah.
1: Yeah. It's
0: you don't
1: very important.
0: Realize it. You think putting on this mask is good for your skin, but actually it's good for your mental health.
1: Correct.
0: As well.
1: Correct. You're really putting everything aside to do something for yourself.
0: Yeah.
1: Yeah.
0: And then you also have freeze-dried strawberry yogurt cubes. I'm interested in this. And dried cranberries. So there's all a health aspect to this.
1: Yeah,
0: right?
1: And it's all more for women for this package. Yeah.
0: Oh, this is so you have different packages. Tell me about
1: that. So usually all our items is like individual, but we create, because you see, like if you have supplements and then you will just be buying supplements. If you're buying skincare, you just be buying skincare. But with us, Easy Wellness, you are buying, because we have a few brands under us. So that's where we can mix them up. So when we have women, so we will bring in the different women's like masks and then women's multivice.
0: Women's products. Okay.
1: And then when it comes to gut, so we will have like the probiotics and then tea.
0: Gut health.
1: That's for gut health. And then some of the brain stuff, we will have the brain speed, where sometimes we feel this mind block, or maybe after you are sick and then you just couldn't, you recover, but you think you are still not functioning as before.
0: Mm-mm.
1: So then we have some products that's for the brain.
0: And you tried all these products?
1: Yeah, I tried, because at different part of the stages of my life, I feel like sometimes I feel I'm stupider.
0: No, so you started a business.
1: Yeah.
0: Far from that.
1: So yeah, I tried them. Yeah.
0: Oh,
1: yeah.
0: Okay. And you came up with these categories yourself?
1: Oh, no, not just myself, my team as well.
0: Okay.
1: Yeah, yeah.
0: So you started a business with about 10K by yourself.
1: Oh.
0: And then you grew it and now you have a team of?
1: Like about 3.
0: That's fantastic.
1: Yeah.
0: That's absolutely wonderful. Congrats. How many mothers have you helped and are there any memorable examples?
1: I think about 5. I think about five. Yeah. And then there's one that I saw that after she started, she haven't get started anything on live streaming and online. So after she gets started with us, I saw that she's trying to work on her own account, on her own branding, which is very nice to see that someone other than working with us, they are also trying to build up their own TikTok accounts and then they try to do more streaming. Because I think streaming is something where the more you do, the more comfortable you are. So like you said, in that 3 seconds, I'm like different. So, yeah. Yeah. So they try to do their own streaming and then they try to post their own contents. Because when contents comes, it's that you don't just post something, there might be a message you're trying to get across behind the video they're posting. So they may be trying to share about product, their lifestyle. So I saw this mom who's doing a lot, trying to learn a lot. So I think it's very nice. Yeah.
0: Fantastic. Yeah. Uplifting mothers
1: as well. Yeah, correct.
0: Joanne Chan, founder of Easy Hub. She's here to talk about live streaming, and we're doing a special show because Mother's Day is coming up.
1: Yeah.
0: And Joanne is a mother herself. She was a single mother from a young age. Her child has special needs, and she's tested a lot of these products herself, either on
1: myself
0: yourself,
1: as
0: you
1: well
0: shared
1: as
0: it
1: my
0: with your family.
1: God. Yeah.
0: Right?
1: Yeah.
0: Okay. So tell me about earning, though. Do you earn based on how much you sell, or what are these gifts that people can give you?
1: So for Easy Life and Easy Wellness, for Easy Life, the earning comes when the support from the viewers. So that doesn't come with buying of the product. So when they feel like, so I think a lot of other platforms, even on TikTok, there's also this portion where it doesn't come with selling a product. It's come with I want to support you. I want to push you more. I want to get more engaging, so I can send you virtual gift. Yeah. So in this virtual gift is where we earn. Yeah. And then for Easy Wellness, it's purely from the sales of products.
0: Okay. Yeah. So Easy Wellness, because you provide the products, you will pay the streamer for their time.
1: Yeah, for their time. And then if they close some, they did some sales, then they'll get a com on top of the basic
0: commission, but they don't get gifts of support from viewers.
1: No, because Shopee doesn't have that gift portion. Doesn't have that function.
0: But if you use that other platform where it's Easy,
1: It's Easy Life on Bigo. Yeah, that's where there's the gift portion, the virtual gift portion.
0: Okay,
1: yeah.
0: So but if people like you, they can give you gifts.
1: Yeah, they can give you the virtual gift.
0: But I didn't realize this existed, you know, until I talked to a young lady and she told me that, you know, she has such a relationship with her viewers that she can say, oh, I'm going to be late to work today, and people will send her money for a cab.
1: Yeah. That's where actually it's building a community. Yeah, you're building a support. I think that's also important for me. Like I share with you, during my earlier times, right, in my 20s, I don't really share a lot of things with people because I feel that people don't understand me. And then
0: because you were a single mom,
1: and you felt quite alone. Yeah, and then I feel that because they don't understand our community, special needs, and then how we are like in a hospital every month, that kind of thing. They don't understand that. And then we feel that gradually, because we are spending days in the hospitals looking after our child, so we are like we drift from our group, like our friends, that kind of thing. So but then I saw that with this virtual, this online thing, people starts to be able to just type and share their feeling. So I think it's in a way this community is also healthy. Yeah, I had this supporter, this from Bigo. He was actually in the hospital for a few months for a period. So see, when you are in a hospital, traditionally we feel that when you are in a hospital, because you cannot come out, you cannot go to work and a lot of stuff. But then with the phone in your hand, you can actually still get engaged with your friends and still participate in like online events or sales, that kind of thing. You see, yeah, you don't feel like you are so drift away.
0: Right, yeah. You don't feel so isolated.
1: Correct,
0: and lonely.
1: Yeah.
0: Yeah, and you're a mom and you spend a lot of time in hospitals as well, because you were a nurse first up, and then, you know, your daughter has had stints of hospitalization as well, right, with special needs. So you really understand what it feels like to be in hospital. Amazing. How do you plan to scale your business, Joanne?
1: We plan to put up more packages, because what makes us different from others is that, like I said, if you buy supplements, you will be just buying supplements. If you buy skincare, you'll just be buying skincare. But for us, because we can package it up, so we plan to sell this package to maybe corporates where they are doing retreat or something for their employee. And then I also know Caring SG, because I'm also part of member of Caring SG, where they actually it's a support for special needs parents, that kind of thing, their whole event. So maybe we can have all this wellness workshop selling out to different groups.
0: Love it.
1: Yeah.
0: So Mother's Day is approaching. So I want to ask you, what is the biggest lesson that you've learned balancing business and family, Joanne?
1: Have to be clear. Yeah, and don't put in so much emotions when you get too busy. So just focus on the task that you need to do and get it done. Because what drains us is the emotions. That's where we feel drained. Yeah, we feel like, oh, okay, I cannot go on anymore, but don't put in too much emotions when you're doing something. Yeah,
0: that's great. Just look at it as a task.
1: Yeah.
0: It needs to get done.
1: Just get it done, yeah. Yeah.
0: I absolutely love it. And do you want to share any words of encouragement out there to people who want to start live streaming?
1: Actually, don't think so much. Just do it. Just get started.
0: She's a just do it girl. Joanne, good luck with your business.
1: Thank you, Michelle.
0: She's Joanne Chen, founder of Easy Hub, a live streaming platform. This is Live Well with Michelle.
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0: 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I hope you've enjoyed our shows today. We're going to come to you with content that'll take you from building a bank account to building a rich life. And tomorrow I'm going to share with you a fantastic book on living life in three dimensions. 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Work and home, okay? It's by Shigeru Hishi Oishi. More details tomorrow.
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4: These are your news headlines. I'm Shilpa Shates. Prime Minister Lawrence Wong says Singapore and New Zealand can strengthen ties in areas such as supply chain resilience while pursuing new partnerships. Addressing C-suite leaders from both countries at the Singapore-New Zealand Leadership Forum today, he says the ongoing Middle East crisis is a reminder that supply chain disruptions are part of the new normal. Countries must therefore work with trusted partners to de-risk and build resilience. PM Wong also said Singapore and New Zealand are small economies that can be leaders in AI deployment and can collaborate in new areas such as the digital and green economies. The LTA is carrying out modification works at some bus stops to support more than 500 public buses that have three doors. However, this cannot be done at all bus stops due to site constraints at some locations. The LTA says it could mean the third door opening directly onto the road instead of a proper platform. At these stops, the third door, meant to aid smoother boarding and alighting, may remain closed for safety reasons. From the end of 2026, another 300 three-door electric double-deckers will be progressively deployed for passenger service. More than 54,000 people have redeemed over $1.8 million in MediShield Life premium discounts under a three-year pilot promoting healthier lifestyles. Launched last September, the scheme lets citizens and PRs aged 40 and above convert health points from the Health Promotion Board's Healthy 365 app into discounts. Most users earned points through exercise, diet, and sleep programs. Rewards are also available for enrolling with a Healthier SG clinic, completing the first health plan consultation, and donating blood, with discounts capped at $580 a year. Discounts are automatically applied at renewal, and the pilot will be reviewed after completion. U.S. President Donald Trump says the United States will start escorting ships stranded in the Strait of Hormuz, but offered few details about the operation. In a post on social media, Mr. Trump described the effort as a humanitarian gesture, as many vessels were running low on food. However, it's meant only to aid neutral countries that were not involved in the U.S.-Israeli war on Iran. He said Project Freedom, as he is calling it, would begin on Monday morning, Middle East time. Mr. Trump added that very positive discussions were underway with Iran. Three people have died and three are ill after a cruise ship sailing in the Atlantic Ocean was hit by a suspected outbreak of Hunter virus. Netherlands-based Oceanwide Expedition says it is managing a serious medical situation on the MV Hondius, currently off Cape Verde. The ship departed Argentina about 3 weeks ago with about 150 passengers. Two fatalities have been confirmed to be Dutch, while one of the sick passengers in intensive care in South Africa is reportedly British. Hunter virus is a rodent-borne virus that can cause fatal respiratory illness. The World Health Organization says it's investigating the outbreak.
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2: Traffic.
5: There's an accident on Cooperation Road towards the AYE after the AYE. Avoid lane 4. A vehicle has broken down on the SLE towards the CTE before Woodlands Avenue 2. Another one on the ECP towards Changi after Bedok.
2: If you see anything on the roads that we might have missed, send us a WhatsApp message at 8855-0893. But only when you're safely parked. 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
6: Good morning. This is your business report with me, Ryan Huang. We are kicking off a brand new trading week, and there is certainly no shortage of headlines to digest this morning. Coming up on today's agenda, we've got legal drama hitting close to home. A major subsidiary of the Singapore Exchange is facing a massive lawsuit over benchmark distortions. Plus, it's a tale of two REITs in our earnings roundup. We'll break down the latest numbers from Mapletree Logistics Trust and Parkway Life REIT, where the DPU is up for one but sliding for the other. But first, here's a look at the macro picture and what's driving broader market sentiment today. Taking a look across the region, Asia markets are starting the day mostly higher. The standout is South Korea, where the KOSPI has hit a fresh record high today following a very strong April. Investors right now are weighing the ongoing tensions between Iran and the US against a major new development. Over the weekend, US President Donald Trump announced a sweeping plan to reopen shipping in the Strait of Hormuz and free stranded vessels affected by the war. The initiative, officially dubbed Project Freedom, gets underway today. The administration's focus is firmly on extracting civilian ships flagged in non-affiliated countries, safely moving them out of the contested waterway so that they can resume global trade. Here's Pepperstone's research strategist Dylan Wu to tell us exactly what the markets are pricing in ahead of this operation.
7: Well, I think market is obviously being very positive around this new update. And we can see crude sold off sharply around 5% with front mount WTI falling back below $100. And I mean, that has added further down pressure to the oil price outlook for sure. That said, the details of any agreement remain quite unclear to me. And Trump noted he is not yet satisfied with what Iran is offering. And the distinction between diplomatic noise and genuine progress will continue to drive near-term price action. And thus, a meaningful reopening of the Strait of Hormuz remains a key variable to watch. And I think we are optimistic about the new development, but we shouldn't be that optimistic as well.
6: The commodities market is already reacting sharply to the news. The prospect of unblocking the Strait of Hormuz, one of the world's most critical oil arteries, has sent crude prices sliding. WTI for July delivery fell 0.6% to around $101 per barrel. Brent crude is down 0.3%, around $108 per barrel. We'll be keeping a close eye on the energy sector as Project Freedom officially gets underway. Turning back home, let's look at some of the corporate movers making waves today. Shares of the Singapore Exchange will be in focus amid a brewing legal storm. Mercuria Energy Group is reportedly suing SGX's subsidiary, the Baltic Exchange. Now, the Baltic Exchange is critical. It sets the rates for tankers and massive bulk carriers that handle global commodity trade. Mercuria is suing over hundreds of millions in alleged losses, citing distortions and a key benchmark for the cost of shipping oil out of the Middle East. Finally, a quick look at the REIT space, where it's a tale of two trajectories. Mapletree Logistics Trust is facing headwinds. Their Q4 DPU, or distribution per unit, fell 7% year-on-year to just over 1.8 cents. The manager cited an absence of contributions from its divested properties and weaker regional currencies as the main drags. Conversely, Parkway Life REIT is thriving. Their first quarter DPU surged 15.1% to 4.4 cents. That impressive bump is being driven largely by stronger rental contributions from their Singapore hospitals, pushing their distributable income up to $28.8 million. And that's what's driving the business world today. I'm Ryan Huang. Catch you at the next Business Report.
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0: We're talking about Singapore's car light future and what that means for you. 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Let's find out.
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8: Yeah, thanks for being here with us on Let's Talk Singapore, Money FM 89.3. And if you're just joining us this morning, we're kicking off a brand new show. Audrey Seek and Neil Humphreys in the house, and we are talking about the topics that matter to you, from headlines to real life. This is Talk of the Town, and of course, we just had the traffic update, so we're talking about cars today.
9: We are. That's the theme of the show, and no surprises at all, Audrey. Mm. COE, COE, COE, I don't know how many comments, I'll try to count them all later.
8: I know.
9: Comes back to that question, is it a realistic target for Singapore? Can we ever really, truly be a car light society?
8: Yeah, so is owning a car still worth it today? We're seeing a lot more EVs on the road as well. Ride hailing has become second nature to many of us. Public transport, of course, continues to improve. So the question many people are really asking isn't just theoretical. You know, for some, it's about convenience, especially if you've got kids, aging parents, or just a very packed schedule. For others, it's a cost that's getting harder and harder to justify. So are mindsets actually truly shifting, or deep down, do most of us still want a car if we can afford one? That's the question today.
9: Absolutely. Let's bring in someone who can tell us all about it. Joining us in the studio right now is Jake Lur, the Chief Marketing Officer at Motorist Singapore. Jake, good morning. Welcome to the show.
10: Good morning. Thanks for having me.
8: Really great to have you on.
9: Yeah, okay, Jake. I'm going to go straight in with the question. Can Singapore ever truly be a car light society?
10: I feel that there is some way to go. Yeah, so according to the LTA Master Transport Plan, that's 2040. Yeah. So I personally would want to continue driving. Mm. Yeah, but I think that is where the government wants to go. I think they are doing a lot of implementation. Yeah, using autonomous driving, using a lot of last mile kind of transport solutions. So let's see how it goes.
8: Yeah, let's see how it goes. Do you think there are any particular life stages, like maybe starting a family or career changes, where people are more likely to say, okay, having a car is actually a necessity? And on the flip side, how about those who are actively deciding not to own a car? What's driving the shift?
10: I definitely agree that there are certain people that definitely needs a car. Yeah, so people like having young families, young children in the family, having elderly in the family as well. Yeah, some of them having sales jobs. These people definitely need a car. Yeah, and some of them, they have no choice. They have to take out high loans just to get a car. I think there's a group of people that they probably can survive without a car. Yeah. I mean, we do have a world-class public transport. Yeah.
8: Yes. Mm.
10: So if you do not have the need, I think that you can take a Grab, right? You can take public transport. I think it's pretty convenient. Yeah. But I just feel that the public transport cannot serve every segment of our society.
9: That's a key point, Jake, isn't it? I live out in the Sengkang, Buangkok area. And I know people, many people, in fact, who take the MRT in the morning the other way. So they'll go the one or two stops to Punggol to get a seat so that when they come back again, they're sitting down. Because by the time you get to Sengkang, which is one stop, two stops from Punggol Coast, the MRT is already full. And I'm thinking, it's rush hour. You're running MRT trains every minute to 90 seconds. I don't know if it's physically possible to get any more MRT trains in those gaps. And they're all full. They're all full. Mm. So even though it is a world-class public transport system, I completely agree with you. I don't know what more public transport can do for that volume of people.
10: Yes, yes. So I think there are limitations. So I think car is definitely one of the things that is also irreplaceable. yeah. for the population. Yeah,
8: we definitely see options still falling short for some people. Some people just need a car. And of course, many would be like, just call an Uber, not Uber, but just call a Grab. Private hire vehicles now form a very noticeable portion of the total car population. And they're competing with the same COE categories as private cars. So how is this affecting the average buyer trying to enter the market?
10: PHEV cars definitely is one of the key factors, in my opinion, in driving up COE prices. So nowadays, we have about 100,000 private hire vehicles. So this quota comes from the private vehicle group of, So versus taxi, taxi has went down quite a bit, but probably about 10,000. So that means that the number of taxis have reduced by 10,000, but the number of private hire cars have increased by 90,000 to 100,000.
8: Wow.
10: Yeah. So all this eats into the private vehicle quota. COE quota.
9: But you can see the logic, right? I mean, as I said earlier on the show, the logic, as I understand it, is you give a COE to one private vehicle, he can do 10 or 15 trips a day. You give it to one family, they do maybe two trips.
10: Yes,
9: you know, they
10: yes.
9: go out, they drop the kids to school, they go to market, they go to work, they come home. It's wasted. So the argument for the COE would be, we would rather have one car doing 15 trips, 15 families, than one car doing one trip. Mm. What is your thoughts on that?
10: I think it makes sense. I think the key is efficiency. So one car can serve multiple families. But the key is that some families, right, they need the car more than the others. So even Grab, it doesn't make sense.
8: Mm.
10: Yeah. So the key is that not all these families can afford the 100,000 COE.
8: Yes, yeah. exactly.
10: So that is the problem. So how do we make sure that the right families, the right people get access to cars based on needs?
8: But based on how much the COE costs today, it's true that car ownership is a big luxury. Only one in three households in Singapore own it. And it becomes an aspiration. A lot of people would say, I want to be able to own a car. It's almost like a point of pride for a lot of households to be able to say, I've worked hard and my kids need it and I'm going to work as hard as I can to, you know, earn this car. So is our mindset really shifting, or are we just making owning a car super special to us and we just want to work towards that goal?
10: I think that's the flip side, right? The more the government doesn't want us to own a car, the more we
8: human
10: want to
8: nature,
10: own a car.
8: You know?
10: So I think I met a lot of youngsters that just finished university. Some of them, they aspire to own a car. Some of them have totally given up, right? Mm. I want to get a house. I want to live my lifestyle. I don't want to spend a big part of my paycheck right on a car. So I think that we can really see a different shift in terms of car ownership. It's not like last time where car is a need.
8: Right.
10: Some of them they have given up owning a car.
9: What do you guys think? WhatsApp your comments and questions to 88550893. Can or will Singapore ever truly become a car light society? On that point, one of the key issues about being a car light society is sustainability. But as we're moving towards more EVs, I think it accounted for 57.6% of the 13,322 new cars that were registered in the first 3 months of this year. We know that BYD is now the biggest car in the world. There are other EV brands in Singapore also doing very well, thanks to the rebates that Singaporeans are getting. Do you see that happening, that we won't move away from cars, we'll just move away from the type of cars? We'll still drive them, but they'll just be EVs instead, which is more sustainable.
10: In my view, I think there's two things that we're talking about. One is going green, right? Changing to EV. One is being car-like, which is having less car owners. I think that both are what the government has in mind, but they operate at different time scale. So on the longest time scale, it's car-like. Right. But right now, I think the key focus is on going green. So I think the government also can see that people needs car. People wants to have cars. Yeah. So it's more of shifting from the current ICE to HEV hybrid or the full EV. So that is the going green initiative. And then from there, I think they will have other initiatives that will be moving from going green to car light.
9: On the going green part, last week I had a private driver. It was a, forgive the pronunciation because it was the first time in the car, Dongfeng, the Chinese. First time I'd been in the car, it was bright purple, so my wife loved it.
8: Oh,
9: I'd never been in a bright purple car before, but it was wonderful. He was telling me that you know, you can do the fast charge and you can charge the car in 1 hour, or there's the longer charge and so on. My thought on that is, as we move more towards EVs with the rebates, $30,000 off and so on, do we have the capacity? I really don't know the answer to the question. Do we have enough chargers in Singapore if we move quickly towards EVs? Are we going to see queues of people outside HDB car parks and supermarkets and elsewhere trying to get their cars charged? What's your view on that?
10: I think it's the same problem that they are going to face with public transport. So there will be rush hours. There will be peak hours where people are at home. Yeah. So these are the time where you cannot get the chargers available. Yeah. So I think now there are different platforms, including Motorist. Yeah, we are creating EV charging aggregators so that people can plan it better. Yeah. But I think what the brands like Dongfeng they are sharing is that charging should be more like a lifestyle. Plan it into your part of your lifestyle. Yeah. So right now, as a ICE owner, right, when there's no petrol, I'll go and pump. Maybe it takes about 5 to 10 minutes, and then I'll move. Yeah. But for EVs, right, they say that plan it around your schedule. Yeah, whenever you have a chance to just do like a 15-minute, half an hour charge, yeah, just do it rather than going up for a full charge. Yeah, yeah. And then be stuck there for maybe 2 hours.
9: There you go. Jake Ler, the Chief Marketing Officer of Motorist of Singapore. Thank you so much for coming on today and being our very first guest.
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1: We talked about live streaming today and a new platform that'll give mothers in particular, mothers who need a platform that is flexible because, you know, if you're a mom, you understand caregiving needs and getting back to work is often a struggle, right? They got to balance the school runs, which are so exhausting, and then also managing a job and presenteeism, right? A lot of officers, if they don't see you, they think, what are you doing? So we had a great alternative for mothers. In honor of Mother's Day, we looked at a platform called Easy Hub, and they're giving mums and actually people of all genders a way to earn flexible income on your own terms. I spoke with the founder of Easy Hub, herself a mum of a child with special needs, and that explained why the platform focused initially on wellness products to help mothers get through life. Basically, these are products that Joanne tells me she used on herself, she tried out herself, and she also shared with her family because she was looking for a way to keep the family healthy through what they were taking in, right? We know food is so important. So Joanne Chen joined me. We talked about how she left a career in nursing to start this business, Easy Hub. She talked us through her founder story and also this product, right? Where do they get their products from? How are deliveries worked out if you're a live streamer on Easy Hub? And for a mom who hasn't worked for years, getting in front of a camera can be pretty scary. So what kind of training is available? I really wanted to find out whether people had to pay for a course before they start live streaming. And the answer was no. Good to hear that, because, you know, I'm always wary when people have to fork out large amounts of money for a job that will then promise to pay them back. So good to hear that Easy Hub does the training and you don't have to pay them for that. And since Mother's Day is coming up, I asked Joanne to look back on everything that she's built and share the biggest lessons she's learned about balancing business and family. And she, you know, is a real no-nonsense person, and she shared that just getting things done was important, and how she does it, the Joanne method of compartmentalizing, taking the emotion out of the tasks that need to be done and just focusing on what needs to be done one step at a time, right? This from a woman who understands live streaming. She herself started live streaming 10 years ago as a mother looking to get out of a job that required her to be at a certain place from 9 to 6 every single day. She wanted the flexibility, and she also wanted to build a business that would sustain her and her family. So Mothers Redefining Work Through Flexible Live Streaming is what we looked at this morning in Live with Michelle. This is our very first show, and we welcome you on board. Do join me tomorrow from 10 a.m. for more great content on how to live a fuller and better life.

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2: These are your news headlines. I'm Shilpa Shades. Passengers flying on selected Singapore Airlines flights will soon enjoy better internet connectivity while in the air, starting from the first quarter of 2027. The carrier is introducing Starlink's low-Earth orbit satellite-based Wi-Fi service on its long-haul and ultra-long-haul Airbus A350s and A380s. SIA says the upgrade will give travelers seamless connectivity from takeoff to landing for activities such as video streaming. All customers in suites, first class and business class will enjoy free and unlimited onboard Wi-Fi alongside PPS Club and KrisFlyer members. The rollout is expected to be completed by the end of 2029. A new report has found that software engineers here with AI skills earn higher salaries than those without such expertise. Career platform Nodeflare's latest tech salary report says junior engineers with up to 2 years' experience get a 25% pay bump at the 50th percentile. This group took home $6,000 a month, while those without AI skills earned $4,800. Meanwhile, mid-level software engineers with 2 to 5 years' experience had a 13% higher salary than those without AI skills at $8,000 versus $7,100. Nodeflare says AI fluency is no longer a nice to have. In Indonesia, malaria cases hit a record high in 2025, driven mainly by population mobility and climate change that hamper elimination efforts. There were 706,000 malaria cases across the archipelago last year, a sharp rise from 543,000 in 2024. While 80% of the country's regencies are malaria-free, the disease remains rampant in the easternmost regions. More than 95% of all cases were found in 6 provinces across Papua. The region's topography, with vast forested areas where local communities live and work, makes it hard for health authorities to reach them. Video game retail chain GameStop has made an unsolicited offer to buy eBay for about $56 billion, or about 71 billion Sing dollars. GameStop CEO Ryan Cohen told The Wall Street Journal that he sees potential to make the U.S. online marketplace a much bigger rival to Amazon, worth hundreds of billions of dollars. GameStop is offering $125 a share in cash and stock, a premium of about 20% to eBay's last closing price on May 1st. Mr. Cohen says he's prepared to run a proxy fight and take the offer directly to shareholders if eBay is not receptive. Former Manchester United manager Alex Ferguson was taken to hospital after feeling unwell before United's match against Liverpool yesterday. Sources stressed that it was a precautionary move for the 84-year-old. Sir Alex, who managed United for 27 years during a glittering reign, watches the club's games from the director's box. Speaking after United's 3-2 win over their Anfield rivals, head coach Michael Carrick wished his former manager well. He added that he's hopeful Sir Alex will get a good boost after hearing about the result.
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0: Weather.
4: Thundery showers are expected over many areas in the late morning and afternoon, and temperature will range between 24 and 34 degrees Celsius.
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0: Traffic.
4: There's an accident on Farrow Road towards Queensway after Dunyan Road. Avoid lane 2. And a vehicle has broken down on the SLE towards the CTE before Woodlands Avenue 2.
0: If you see anything on the roads that we might have missed, send us a WhatsApp message at 8855-0893. But only when you're safely parked. Explore what it means to live better with Live Well with Michelle. From mindset and personal growth to money and everyday living, through thoughtful conversations and practical insights, feel balanced and in control. Live Well with Michelle, every day.
2: Live Well with me, Michelle. I was hugely proud to be part of Flash Forward. And that is an initiative started by Spring of Life. It happened a couple of weeks ago, and it was only the second gathering of its kind, focused on menopause care and advocacy for women in midlife. I tell you, as MC, I was so proud that menopause is finally being talked about in public. That is such progress. I think what Spring of Life is doing, reframing the conversation about what women go through at midlife, is so important. And it was an incredible lineup. We had medical professionals in the room. We had health coaches. We had male allies, all there on a shared mission to make what women go through in midlife and their health visible. We were expanding the symptom narrative associated with menopause. For decades, women, we heard in the room, their symptoms have been minimized. They have been misunderstood, even though there is so much research out there. You know, I think it takes moments. You know, menopause is having a moment when Halle Berry has to stand on the steps of the Capitol over in the U.S. and say, "I'm in menopause." She shouted this out. And this happened when? 2024. Right? All to raise funds for more research to go in this vital area that affects so much women. And if you think about how our lifespans are getting longer and longer, 83, I think around 83 and a half is our average lifespan here in Singapore. And if more women hit menopause at about 49, then so much of our lives as women is going to be spent either in menopause or post-menopause. So, you know, events like Flash Forward that I was so proud to be part of, the second edition this year, 2026, is not only important because it reframes midlife as vibrant, but it brings an issue that has for so long made women feel invisible to mainstream. So that was wonderful. We had dynamic panels, experts who spanned medical and non-medical fields as well. Because if you want to make change happen, you got to look at the systems. This is not a personal issue. If we really want to make change happen at scale, you need healthcare involved. You need people involved in regulation. We had a regulator from Australia joining us. And we had people from C-suite. I mean, these were women at the helm of huge companies talking, and HR and insurance, talking about the kind of changes that go beyond just providing perks and benefits. So such an important conference, and I was really proud to be part of Flash Forward as MC and moderator. Just tremendous. And this weekend, I was part of the launch of EVA. Now, EVA is an initiative by Wings, and it's meant to be safe space for single mothers and widows. Now, these are two groups that structurally have been disadvantaged. If you think about systems that prioritize family systems that are predicated on marriage, then, you know, there is a lot to overcome. We all know that when it comes to single mothers. When it comes to widows, I think very little is heard or talked about of the fact that, you know, widows have to go through a lot of processing of grief. This is a transition to a new period of life where a woman has lost a life partner that she's maybe spent 20, 30 years with. So you can imagine the grief that comes with that. And also the tremendous loneliness of picking yourself up and moving on without this life support. And all the attendant issues of how do you deal also with financial insecurity? Because for many widows or widowers, widows in particular, the husband may have been the main caregiver. And then the woman finds herself in a position where she suddenly has to figure out how to pay the electricity bills and how to fund her life in retirement. So, many issues. EVA is a fantastic grassroots organization, and they're looking for mentors. So I was speaking to one of my guests today saying, hey, can I link you up? Because I think you'd be great for EVA, because she's a single mother who started a business herself, Joanne Chen, founder of EZ Hub, that helps single mothers build businesses as live streamers. And she said, yeah, absolutely. I have another friend of mine who is someone who started a business with $10,000 and sold her business for about $40 million. And she's coming on board, giving a workshop for single mothers and widows to learn how to start businesses and be confident about understanding, you know, basic maths involved in business like profit and loss statements. And she's doing it through a board game. Isn't that fun? So all that and more to be discussed in this show where we look at living life, living a rich life every day with me, Michelle Martin, from 10 a.m.

0: 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We explore what's happening on our roads. Is poor driving skills or worsening attitudes more of a problem? Let's find out.
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2: And we continue the conversation on Singapore Unfiltered, all about discourteous drivers, bad drivers in Singapore. Are you one of them? And we're getting a lot of comments.
3: We are.
2: And I love some of them. A lot of people saying, I think it's because of the COE. Because we already paid 120K, we think we own the roads. Or they think they own the roads, right? Also, many forgot their basic driving rules years ago, which I think is a great point. When was the last time I took my road test? I was 18 years old.
3: Yeah.
2: That was back in 20 blank blank. I'm not going to reveal my age.
3: Please do.
2: But it's been a long time. And I think that I'm an okay driver, but you are a product of your environment.
3: I couldn't agree more. And you do have to change your habits. As I say, when we drive in the UK or Singapore or Australia, we drive differently, my wife and I, in all three countries. Because you're right, you're a product of your environment. You see a signal here, you cut them off. You see a signal in the UK, you let them in.
2: Yeah.
3: That's a very simplistic way of saying we have quite different driving cultures. But the point I want to make, just to throw a spanner into the works, it's not just drivers. It's cyclists, sometimes even on the park connectors. Audrey, this is absolutely true. Mm-hmm. I was on the Pongal River connector, park connector with my daughter, and these racing Lycra guys went past my daughter. She was on a scooter then. She was much younger, nearly knocked her over.
2: Oh my gosh.
3: And I must admit, a few words came out. I was like, hey, come on, she's 5 years old. What are you doing? And I was getting a bit aggressive. And the cyclist stopped in his Lycra, always in the Lycra, turned around, looked at me, and I thought, oh, no, I don't want to fight over this. And he went, hey, Neil Humphrey. And it turned out he was a teenager, and I'd been to his school. And then we had awkward exchange.
2: Yeah,
3: but then I made it a joke. I was like, hey, brother, if I've been to your school, come on.
2: Yeah.
3: You know, a bit of courtesy. You're on the park connectors. So it's not just cars, it's roads, park connectors. The behavior is across the country.
2: Equal opportunity here. And we do want to bring on a listener, actually, chiming in all about cars. We have on the line Merlee Reddy. He's 39, 20 years of driving experience, and I can't wait to hear how the journey has been for him. Merlee, good morning.
4: Good morning, Audrey. How are you doing?
2: And doing great, doing great. And of course, we want to thank you for being our first caller on Let's Talk Singapore.
3: If anyone's listening and wants to take part, just WhatsApp 88550893 and say, I've got something I want to say, and we'll put you live on air. So, no pressure, Murali. You are our first ever listener stroke speaker on Singapore Unfiltered, Singapore's only talkback radio station now in Singapore. The question was, are Singaporean road users becoming more discourteous than ever? What are your thoughts?
4: It certainly feels that way. I can't pretend that it's always not been the case. I think from the time that I got my license and drove out for the first time, the reality is you see that happen more regularly nowadays. I think there are many factors behind why this is happening, but the simple answer is definitely, I think we are, as a society, fairly discourteous drivers.
3: And why? You said some of the reasons why we're discourteous drivers. You've been a driver for many years, Murali. I won't ask your age. What are some of those factors? What is it that's unique, if it is unique, about Singapore, Singaporean culture that makes us so discourteous on the road?
4: I guess it's a few things, right? I mean, from a societal level, I think everybody is just in a rush. We always just want to get ahead. We feel the need to one-up each other in every circumstance. And somehow that translates into the way we drive. So from people just not yielding when someone has got their signal lights on, you know, closing up the gap and refusing someone to barge into your lane because, you know, that feels like you've taken a loss. You know, it's something that a lot of people struggle with.
2: Mm-hmm.
4: And also sometimes I feel it's just down to poor situational awareness.
2: I agree.
4: People are either just too consumed.

0: by their phones or by conversations they're having with people in their cars, and then, you know, they don't check their blind spots, they turn, causes a collision, and then, you know, everything just goes and gets compounded from there. So it's a multitude of factors. I think these are the two most pressing things that I've observed personally.
1: So I think it's also less about ability. It's more about mindset. Things like not signaling and not giving way, that's not a skill issue, right? That is an attitude kind of issue that we have to address. People have been writing in saying people need to be policed more, maybe more cameras. But I feel like we are a very camera-heavy society already. What do you think is the solution here?
0: I don't think cameras are going to fix this problem because, as you guys mentioned earlier in the segment, people know where cameras are. They're just going to adapt their behavior for that short stretch and then they revert to the norm. I think the fact of the matter really is that as a country, sometimes we're just too focused about ourselves. We don't really give too much attention to other people sharing the roads with us. And just the point that you guys brought up earlier, it's the exact same thing that I had in mind when I first tuned in earlier today. When you travel overseas and you've had the privilege to drive overseas, you somehow become a different person.
2: Yes.
0: I felt the same way when I first drove overseas back in, 2013, 2014. And people were honking at me for different reasons. They were giving me a thumbs up to say, nice car, or thanks for giving way. You know, people were flashing high beams to say thank you more than people flashing high beams to say, hey, I'm behind. You're not going to come in.
1: Yeah.
0: Wait for your turn, right?
2: Fantastic.
0: So culturally, it's a massive difference.
2: Yeah.
0: And I mean, guilty as charged, when I drive overseas, I'm a much more pleasant person.
1: Mm-hmm.
0: When I drive in Singapore, I just automatically feel like, I just feel consumed by the rage. And it affects the way I drive. No, it's not a great feeling, to be very honest. I've hardly had opportunities of getting into a car, driving somewhere, and smiling coming out of the car.
1: Yeah.
0: You know,
1: yeah.
0: It's somehow somebody will piss you off, and you'll just get sucked into that whole equation, right?
2: Yeah.
0: So I guess something about driving in Singapore just makes people extra angsty, and it's not a fun driving experience.
2: Murali, I love the way, just to jump in, Murali, I love the way you slipped in, you drive very nice cars when you're overseas. It's so nice that you get a thumbs up from your drivers, your fellow drivers. I like the way you just slipped that in. Don't think I didn't catch that because
1: nice
2: I did. Yeah, nice flex there. What,
0: I mean,
2: tell
0: was,
2: us then, what
0: was,
2: car was it?
0: It
2: what
0: was
2: car
0: my
2: was it?
0: Car.
2: Okay.
0: It was a Maserati.
2: Oh, wow. That's not a flex, my friend. That's an Arnold Schwarzenegger flex. Very good. All right. Now, we're talking to Murali Reddy, who's been driving for 20 years. Now, we've got some comments coming in. Tai Yong says, it's good to have this topic on road courtesy. And he thinks that new drivers should have their provisional license extended to 3 years to improve their skills and experiences.
1: Oh, okay.
2: Same as pilots and mariners, sea time and air time. Tai Yong got his driving license in 1968.
1: Wow.
2: So on that point, it's a very good point from Tai Yong, not to be ageist, but Murali, do you see a difference in driving between the generations?
0: I mean, I don't have enough data on hand to tell you how many more accidents...
2: No, of course not, but anecdotally.
0: ...issues are caused. I mean, I think the same perspective has been had since probably I had my license. People probably thought I was a menace for my first year of driving with my P-plate on. But I've seen enough people who are older, who've had licenses for longer periods of time, being terrible drivers too. This could be a valid solution if the data points towards people, you know, younger drivers, people who are in their provisional period, causing more issues.
1: Okay.
0: But if that is not the situation, if that's not the statistics, then I don't think that's really reflective of the solutions that will solve this problem.
1: Right? I agree.
0: I have seen people who've been driving for 30 years, and unfortunately, that mentality that, look, I've been doing this for 30 years, come on, I clearly am the right, you're in the wrong, that has existed for a long time.
1: I think
0: so
1: that's a good point.
0: I can't say from my perspective that this is the solution.
1: Yeah, so use the data to, you know, maybe come up with policies up ahead. So Murali Reddy, 39 years old, 20 years of driving experience, our first caller on SG Unfiltered.
2: I wish for what I'm about to say, Murali, you are in the studio because we are going to see Audrey's head explode.
1: What?
2: And my wife's as well, because PA very carefully doesn't share PA's whole name.
1: Don't talk about women drivers.
2: Because PA says, I'm opening another can of worms.
1: No.
2: Sometimes. Not me. This is PA, not me.
1: Yeah, okay.
2: Sometimes it is really the women drivers who are bad at driving.
1: Excuse me?
2: I have seen so many of them who could not make good judgments at the time. Some of them do not even know how to replace their wheel. Now, a couple of things. I'm just going to throw more spanners in the works.
1: Uh-huh.
2: I can't change a wheel.
1: I can't either.
2: I can't change a tire.
1: Okay.
2: I've got absolutely no idea. Number two, and I feel like I'm throwing my wife under the bus here. My wife often says that as well.
1: Okay.
2: My wife. So, Audrey, over to you.
1: Okay. So,
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2: These are your news headlines. I'm Shilpa Sheets. Passengers flying on selected Singapore Airlines flights will soon enjoy better internet connectivity while in the air, starting from the first quarter of 2027. The carrier is introducing Starlink's low Earth orbit satellite-based Wi-Fi service on its long-haul and ultra-long-haul Airbus A350s and A380s. SIA says the upgrade will give travelers seamless connectivity from takeoff to landing for activities such as video streaming. All customers in suites, first class and business class will enjoy free and unlimited onboard Wi-Fi alongside PPS Club and KrisFlyer members. The rollout is expected to be completed by the end of 2029. A new report has found that software engineers here with AI skills earn higher salaries than those without such expertise. Career platform Noteflare's latest tech salary report says junior engineers with up to 2 years' experience get a 25% pay bump at the 50th percentile. This group took home $6,000 a month, while those without AI skills earned $4,800. Meanwhile, mid-level software engineers with 2 to 5 years' experience had a 13% higher salary than those without AI skills at $8,000 versus $7,100. Noteflare says AI fluency is no longer a nice to have. In Indonesia, malaria cases hit a record high in 2025, driven mainly by population mobility and climate change that hamper elimination efforts. There were 706,000 malaria cases across the archipelago last year, a sharp rise from 543,000 in 2024. While 80% of the country's regencies are malaria-free, the disease remains rampant in the easternmost regions. More than 95% of all cases were found in 6 provinces across Papua. The region's topography with vast forested areas where local communities live and work makes it hard for health authorities to reach them. Video game retail chain GameStop has made an unsolicited offer to buy eBay for about $56 billion, or about 71 billion Sing dollars. GameStop CEO Ryan Cohen told the Wall Street Journal that he sees potential to make the U.S. online marketplace a much bigger rival to Amazon, worth hundreds of billions of dollars. GameStop is offering $125 a share in cash and stock, a premium of about 20% to eBay's last closing price on May 1st. Mr. Cohen says he's prepared to run a proxy fight and take the offer directly to shareholders if eBay is not receptive. Former Manchester United manager Alex Ferguson was taken to hospital after feeling unwell before United's match against Liverpool yesterday. Sources stressed that it was a precautionary move for the 84-year-old. Sir Alex, who managed United for 27 years during a glittering reign, watches the club's games from the director's box. Speaking after United's 3-2 win over their Anfield rivals, head coach Michael Carrick wished his former manager well. He added that he's hopeful Sir Alex will get a good boost after hearing about the result.
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5: A vehicle has broken down on the SLE towards the BKE after Upper Thomson Road. Another one on the AYE towards the MCE after Jurong Town Hall Road. Avoid lane 4.
3: If you see anything on the roads that we might have missed, send us a WhatsApp message at 8855-0893. 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
6: Good morning. This is your business report with me, Ryan Huang. We are kicking off a brand new trading week and the markets are already moving fast. Coming up today, could a king of meme stocks really buy out a pioneer of the internet? GameStop has launched a jaw-dropping $56 billion takeover bid for eBay, a target nearly 4 times its size. We'll break down how they plan to pull off this M&A shocker. Plus, buffering at 30,000 feet is about to become history as Singapore Airlines bets big on Starlink. And we'll introduce you to the Chinese robotic hand startup suddenly eyeing a massive $6 billion valuation. But before we dive into the corporate headlines, let's look at a macro picture and what's driving market sentiment today. Taking a look across the region, Asia markets are starting the week broadly higher, catching up with last week's positive momentum on Wall Street. While trading volumes are a bit thin this morning due to market holidays in Japan and mainland China, the absolute standout is South Korea. The Kospi has surged 3.5% to a fresh record high this morning, breaching the 6,828 mark. And the catalyst? A massive AI-driven rally. We are seeing stellar gains from the memory chip heavyweights. SK Hynix spiked nearly 7% to hit its own record highs, while Samsung Electronics jumped 2.8%. Both companies clocked bumper first quarter earnings last week. With continued supply shortages in the memory market keeping prices elevated, these firms, which are key suppliers to AI giants like Nvidia, are firmly in the spotlight. Hong Kong is also catching that same tech tailwind. The Hang Seng jumped 1.7% in the morning, aided by a rebound in local tech majors. Companies like Baidu, Semiconductor Manufacturing International, and Xiaomi all surged over 4%, lifted by robust AI prospects and strong electric vehicle sales data. On the geopolitical front, investors are keeping a cautious eye on the Middle East. Over the weekend, US President Donald Trump announced Project Freedom. The initiative, which officially begins today, is aimed at safely extracting civilian ships and reopening vital trade routes in the Strait of Hormuz that have been affected by the ongoing conflict. Markets are currently weighing how this massive military-backed operation might ease some of the recent supply chain chokeholds. But zooming back to what is really lifting equities today, it is all about the incredible momentum in the tech space. Here's Pepperstone's research strategist Dylan Wu to tell us exactly how the markets are pricing in this latest round of tech earnings driven by the AI boom.
7: The AI performance is quite eye-catching, and we can call it the monetization mandate. So the market is no longer paying for the promise of AI, it's demanding the proof. So this earnings season actually made that very clear. Alphabet had this best month since its IPO because Google Cloud grew 36% year over year, and investors saw hard evidence that AI capex is becoming revenue, and Apple beat expectations with great quarterly revenue and $100 billion buyback. This company just showed the receipts, right? And contrast that with Meta and Microsoft. They are quite soft with people questioning where's the ROI given huge AI capex. So the investment implications quite important. People stop trading the AI trade as a whole is diverging. So down the road, I'm still quite bullish on the AI trade or the US equity market in general, but we also need to see the divergence within the sector.
6: Turning to the corporate world, we have a jaw-dropping M&A headline. GameStop has proposed to buy all common shares of eBay for a staggering $56 billion. CEO Ryan Cohen is offering $125 a share in a mix of cash and stock, representing a 20% premium. This is a very rare move, with GameStop targeting a company nearly four times its own size. However, CEO Ryan Cohen claims that putting the two under one roof could create a legitimate competitor to Amazon. He has already lined up $20 billion in debt financing from TD Bank to help push the deal through. Closer to home, Singapore Airlines is giving its passengers a major tech upgrade. The flag carrier will roll out Starlink's low Earth orbit satellite Wi-Fi on its long-haul Airbus A350 and A380 fleets. The multi-gigabit upgrade will launch in the first quarter of 2027 and will be completed by 2029. Once live, SIA will offer free and unlimited onboard internet for suites, first class, business class, and KrisFlyer members. Finally, in the tech and startup space, Chinese robotics unicorn Linkerbot is aiming for a $6 billion valuation in its next financing round. The Beijing-based startup, which just closed a Series B+ funding round valuing it at $3 billion, currently holds over 80% of the global market share in highly dexterous robotic hands. With backing from giants like Alibaba's Ant Group, Linkerbot is planning to double its production to 10,000 units a month in the near future. And that's what's driving the business world today. I'm Ryan Huang. Catch you at the next Business Report.
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8: 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And we're going to now clue you into some conversations that are happening here around the newsroom.
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10: Hi, I'm Li Xueying, and welcome to Asian Insider. In this episode, the Straits Times Chongqing-based correspondent Ao Qingwei spills the beans about a popular Chinese grilled fish dish, kao yu, and the dispute over where it originated and what that all says about the importance food plays in China. Hi Qingwei, welcome to the show.
11: Thank you, Xueying, for having me.
10: So you went on a bit of an odyssey recently and a culinary journey seeking to track the origins of this dish, kao yu, from Chongqing. And it has also become one of the most popular Chinese dishes, right? Both inside and outside of China. So for the benefit of those who don't quite know what this dish is, tell us a bit more about kao yu from Chongqing and how does it really compare in the way it's taken root in popular Chinese culture with other well-known fish dishes, whether it's the Sichuan Suancai Yu or the Cantonese steamed fish.
11: So in a couple of ways, Chongqing Kao Yu kind of represents Chongqing itself. The fish that's being used is freshwater fish, and Chongqing sits along the Yangtze River. So then, you know, I guess that will be an easy source of the fish. And the peppers that is used actually is also grown in the region. We have also mala peppercorns, and as well as some other Chinese chilies, the pickled Chinese chilies that they actually, quite a number of locals actually make their own. So in that sense, if we think about Chongqing, we think about its location, its geography, the Chongqing curry represents a lot of that, from the fish that's being used to the spices that is being used. So in that sense, a very local dish, and it's served in this heated metal pan and just drenched in a lot of oil, as this region is well known for. And so that's really the fish. And
10: very tasty, right?
11: Yeah, I mean, that was also why I actually went on this odyssey, right? To go and, this was an excuse to go and eat. Yeah, but I mean, you mentioned earlier about the popular culture and how this dish is rooted in it and how it has gone beyond the shores of China. So the way that the Cantonese steamed fish and also the Sichuan Suancai Yu, this has to do with the fact that, of course, you know, being from Singapore and our region, I think Cantonese dishes are very familiar food to a lot of us because a lot of us have ancestry in from Guangdong, Fujian. And it's also no coincidence that these are also the earliest province where we see people leaving their coastal provinces, right? So like they will go to different parts of the world. A lot of them are in Southeast Asia. And that's how we have also, as a region, embraced it. But you also see that...
10: I should also say at this point that it's not just a Cantonese steamed fish, right? It's also the Teochew steamed fish. That's also very popular in Singapore.
11: And there's a lot of pride. I think the Teochew in Singapore also have a lot of pride about their own Teochew fish.
10: So we will be remiss not to mention that. And they might be very upset if we don't talk about it.
11: Okay. And I think one of the start goals of this podcast is also get people to feel hungry and then, you know, go out and have a good meal.
10: Sure.
11: So, you know, so that is the earlier immigrants, right? Those from China to Singapore in that sense. But actually, over the years, we have also seen mala, Sichuan and Chongqing dishes going to our hawker centers. Yeah, I would say that, you know, they are now a common sight in our hawker centers, which I think is also very representative of Singapore culture in that sense. So Singaporeans have also taken to it, but I think it also represents the evolving Chineseness of Singapore. Right now, previously our immigrants used to be from Fujian and Guangdong, but now we also see different immigrants from other parts of China So Sichuan and Chongqing, we see their representation. And because that dish is also, in some sense, have their own unique traits, the mala spice, so that also becomes very prominent to us. And now increasingly, we also see Hunan, Hubei, and even China's Dongbei region, right? Adding on to our, adding flavors to our culinary scene.
10: Yes.
11: So in that sense, we also would see immigrants from these different parts of China coming to our part of the world now. So in that sense, we can recognize this as also an increasingly worldliness of the Chinese. More of them are coming out from different parts of China. So, yeah.
10: Okay. So that is a really good summary of why this has taken root. I guess not just Singapore, actually Southeast Asia as well. But what about within China itself? You know, among the Chinese from the different parts of China, are they also cognizant of this kao yu dish? And are they also flocking to Chongqing to try it out?
11: Kao yu, I think, because it uses spices that are very unique to Sichuan region, and Chongqing being a very populous region, actually in some sense also has a lot of representation across China. So many of them will flock to big cities like Beijing, Shanghai, Shenzhen. In fact, Shenzhen and Guangzhou would be very popular places for the early immigrants of Chongqing to go out to work, because in that sense, the nearest big city for them.
10: Right. Okay.
11: So a lot of them want that taste of home, right? And then subsequently, people along the region who are native to, say, Guangdong and all that may feel like, okay, this is interesting. We may not accept it, but we can try it. And increasing that, that's how we see that kind of amalgamation, right? They have assimilation into like other parts of China. So yes, kao yu in that sense is very popular because of the heavy representation of Chongqing in different cities. Chongqing is China's most popular city, right? 31.9 million. A lot of them also go out to work in different big cities, and they will want their food to have lah, in that sense. So people are aware, and I think when they come to Chongqing now for holidays, it's definitely one of the things that they try, including Chongqing Xiaomian, which also uses the mala spice.
10: Right.
11: So these are other things that I think have also become more popular lah.
10: Okay, so you talk about how people come to Chongqing to try this dish, and there was actually a bit of a mystery about where exactly in Chongqing did kao yu originate. And I think as you wrote in your article, the stakes are very high for the respective regions, right? Whether it was the Wushan or whether it's Wanzhou. So, you know, a region's association can really be big business, and it can even be even bigger. So how was that playing out on the ground when you visited both Wushan and Wanzhou in order to sort of get to the bottom of where did kao yu come from?
11: So for Wushan, where I was then introduced to zhi bao yu, as the term kao yu becomes increasingly localized to Wanzhou, right? We see that as part of an eating street where you will see 2.5 kilometers a road where it's really just selling zhi bao yu. All the shops there sell zhi bao yu. So in that sense, there is that demand. And the demand comes from the cruise tourists who actually, it's a very popular route actually from Chongqing's main city to Hubei. So they will pass by the Yangtze, the different parts of the Yangtze River, and Wushan is one of the more popular stops. And then they will have a zhi bao yu and all that. So it adds to that local like signature, that, that postcard from Wushan, you know, you can enjoy a view of the Three Gorges and while having your zhi bao yu, they don't call it kao yu anymore as Wanzhou has taken over that term. So in Wanzhou, the Kao Yu Association is hoping to set guidelines, right, to raise the overall standards of the industry. So that is one way that we see how that has taken off or is being played out on the ground. They are even going down to the specifications of the minimum weight of the fish to make sure that tourists are not cheated when, you know, they get a smaller fish and then they get a very bad experience. So there is a lot of that talk of making sure that tourists have good experience. There's also talk about working with Shanbong to actually grow the fish there, because Chongqing is so mountainous and faces flatland restrictions, which traditional farmers consider necessary to have for fish farms, right? So high-tech farming might be too expensive. The fish that I had, close to 2 kg, it was about 128 yuan, which was about 20 SGD. I think if you have high-tech farming, that price would not be, you know, for the everyday person because of the investment in the tech.
10: Right.
11: So you also see companies in Wanzhou making like pre-made kao yu meals. You can even order or buy kao yu in a vacuum pack and then have it at home.
10: Have you tried that?
11: I have, but I do not
10: recommend it.
11: I don't really like it. I think there's an artificial taste to it that, I think fish as, maybe it's my Cantonese mother telling me that like fish should be eaten fresh lah. So,
10: so
11: a pre-made fish meal would not. So, you know, we have that commercial part of it. Then I think it's also changing like city landscapes. There's also push to serve kao yu in more sanitized and like atas places, because the dish used to be served along roads and along the ports. So now they are housed in like this cultural and tourism district that actually, I think, if I'm not wrong, the local authorities invested like $186 million to build. So, wow. You know, it's a shopping street. It's behind like a famous ancient park.
10: Mm.
11: And then it is also like, there are also like a lot of Khao-Yu stalls there. So in the past, I mean, I think you'll be familiar with, you know, the Marina Bay Steamboat. Before we have the Marina Bay Sands now.
10: Yes.
11: So it used to be housed in places like this.
10: Mm.
11: Then now they are now in this pedestrian streets and these refurbished tourism streets. So we see the dish changing what we see in the city and pushing for that urban growth as well. Then every October, you know, there's also a Khao-Yu festival in Wanzhou.
10: Wow.
11: So that draws the local visitors. So in that sense, yeah, it is big business and they are determined to keep it growing bigger.
10: And how does the government actually ensure that food or a dish is properly cultivated in order to tap food tourism, which I assume is also a growing thing in China, where as people become more affluent, they are traveling just to try out a certain dish and they want to taste what they think is the authentic version of all of that.
11: So I think in Wanzhou, there's also a school that teaches people how to make Khao-Yu.
10: Mm.
11: So within that school, there's a curriculum and there are steps. So the thing about Wanzhou being named by the hometown of Khao-Yu by the China Cuisine Association, also the steps involved in making it.
10: Mm.
11: So from the grilling to like, you know, cooking in oil to like the smoking it, there is a proper procedure. And I think in that sense, they try to formalize it to make sure that that process itself can be passed down and kept.
10: Mm.
11: So that people can taste their authentic curry.
10: Yeah, so that's very, very, very methodical then.
11: Yes.
10: Yeah. So coming back to the question of where did curry come from, as we know, coming from Asia, we have seen so many disputes about food and dishes and where they originate. So I think that you remember that our colleague in India, Dabashi, had written about the court fight over the origins of butter chicken, right? Whether it was first concocted in Pakistan or in India. And then here at home in Singapore, we also have similar tussles with Malaysia over chicken rice and other dishes. Now, in China, given the geographic scale and the sheer vastness of the country and the richness of regional cuisines, I mean, we all know that there's no such thing as a Chinese cuisine. Are there other disagreements about where a certain dish came from besides Khao-Yu?
11: So in Wanzhou and Wushan's case, I think because the term was just used very loosely, the term Khao-Yu, because simply it means grilled fish, right? So I think when people in Wushan made it, they didn't think much of it when they used the term grilled. Just like how in parts of China, there's also a type of dish called Zhen Cai, which is simply steamed dish.
10: Okay.
11: I mean, just because the Chinese Cuisine Association named this as the place for Khao-Yu, it's not going to stop them from grilling or stop them from steaming.
10: Yes.
11: Dishes. So in that sense, that is really quite just a formality given to it. But because Wanzhou has documented the steps of making it, the steps itself, what so-called made it Wanzhou Khao-Yu. So I guess if Wushan really wanted to say, you know, we have our Zhibao-Yu, but we also Khao it in a certain way.
10: Right.
11: It's just that the IP of the Khao-Yu has been taken by Wanzhou.
10: Mm.
11: So they can make their own. But again, it's that claim to who's the first, right?
10: Mm.
11: But to be honest, some might also say that, you know, Wanzhou have gotten that status because it is a very big city in Chongqing compared to small Wushan, right? So it definitely has the resources to go and dig up the history to prove its case before the China Cuisine Association for it to be awarded that title. So there is politics here involved as well.
10: Right.
11: And I think, hopefully, I think the discussion has all moved beyond, while we want to try the authentic taste, but we also want to see who does it better. I think the same thing with like Singapore and Malaysia when it comes to our food fights, right? Like, I know I'm waiting to very dangerous territory here.
10: Yes.
11: But then, you know, some people might say that like, you know, it doesn't matter as long as we can recognize who does it better, right? So I think that fight has progressed beyond that. Just like another popular dish in China is the xiaolongxia, the mini lobsters.
10: Yes.
11: It's actually like awarded to Hubei's Qianjiang County. It's a lesser known county in Hubei, but this dish is being sold all over China without really recognizing where it's from.
10: Okay.
11: Right? So in that sense, Qianjiang being a small Hubei county, it's not going to go out and fight with Beijing to say like, you can't sell my xiaolongxia and not credit me, right? Because they would say that actually I'm just cooking xiaolongxia in a way that maybe is different from how you all do it. You know, like even Dongbei people have their own version of mala. So who is to say that like, yeah. So who does it better, I think, is a more interesting question.
10: And I know you have your views about which one is better. I mean, based on your articles. And this is where I direct our listeners to read Cheng Wei's article on which is the better Khao-Yu, the Wushan version or the other one. So you are making me incredibly hungry. But before we finish our podcast and we get to eating our lunch, I do want to ask you about really what you have taken away from your time in China when it comes to attitudes towards food. So one of the most informative books I've read about Chinese food is this book by Fuchsia Dunlop. It's called Invitation to a Banquet. And towards the end of the book, you know, she has this horizon scanning of, you know, the variety of cuisines and cookery methods across China. She then sort of distills it down to what food in China can mean for the Chinese. And she talks about how it represents an act of love, it represents a symbol of power, and it also gives people a sense of belonging, you know, when you eat something that is from your childhood. So now, you having been in China for 6 years now, and you've lived in both Beijing and Chongqing, give us a sense of what insights that has given you about what food can mean for both the Chinese and for yourself.
11: I think given that China was poor for a very long time before it became the world's second largest economy, right? Food and having enough of it is something that many Chinese, especially older generation, care a lot about. You know, they even have a saying, right?
10: So it's very emotional, right?
11: It is, it is. To the people, food is heaven, right? 民以食为天. So this is played out, you know, in the past, a lot of provinces have representation offices in Beijing called 驻京办, you know, for their local officials to work out of, because it wasn't so convenient for them to travel to the capital often, right? So to stay in the capital, and they would miss home. You know, one highlight is that the food served in the canteens were always made with ingredients shipped from their own hometowns.
10: Oh, wow.
11: For them to have that. Yeah. So in the past, can you imagine, transport was so inaccessible, but like they would ship all this food to make sure that the local officials can taste home. So that's how important food is to them. You know, over time, as transport became easier, the working part became less important, and now these places became hotels and restaurants. And even for people in Beijing, they are the go-to place if you want to try like so-called authentic cuisine. So in that sense, Beijing, you are able to eat food across the country within the capital. For me, I think food is one of the most like straightforward ways for me to show that I accept and support someone's like culture, be whatever region they are from. And I think being as a reporter, I think it's one of the easiest way to show rapport, to build rapport with your interviewees, right? By eating the food where they come from. You know, some of the places I go to also would be quite out of the way. I remember when I was in Guizhou, where the locals would invite me for their hot pot. And the hot pot would be made from like undigested forage from a cow's stomach.
10: Wow.
11: So like, it's very grassy, right?
10: Yes.
11: So like, yeah. So basically, it's like unprocessed food.
10: Yes.
11: But it's also a dish that the locals are very proud of, because they think that this is the best that they have to offer. Because in Dong and Miao ethnic tribes in China, animals like cow, they know where to get the best grass, the kind that heals them and all that. So the fact that it's like kind of like pig sniffing out truffles, lah. They know where to get the best stuff. So by eating what they eat and making it to a pot, you know, you will be eating a lot of the medicinal properties and all that. So for them, you know, eating that would also be a sign of respect for their culture, for their beliefs, for their way of life. So, and I think this has been a very fun way, I guess, having meals with my interviewees from across China to understand more about their culture, more about childhood, right? Even for the Kaoyu, my interviewee who is the chairperson of the local curry association, she described how like when she was growing up, it was just salted fish grilled. But now as time moved past and then they developed better ways as China became more affluent, it's a sign, it's a story of China's progress as well. You know, the dish has also evolved, and talking to them about their childhood, their food, these are very sensory experiences that bring out a lot of memories. In that sense, it helps build that rapport. So I would say that food has been a very pertinent part of my time in China and in the process of making friends, doing my stories. Yeah.
10: I mean, that really speaks to me, because I think that when you said that, you know, when you eat the food and you are interested in it, it really indicates the respect that you have for them and for their culture and where they come from. And that is so very important. And food is never just food. We all know that. It's always a prism through which we understand, you know, culture, we understand history, we understand each other.
11: Yes.
10: So thank you very much for eating your way through China and explaining to us and our listeners what food really in China is about. Thank you.
11: Okay, thank you, Shuying.
10: Well, that's a wrap for Asia Insider. If you'd like to read our column, we have a link in our podcast show notes. 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
8: Thanks so much for being part of Live Well with Michelle, the show about living life in all its rich dimensions. We have a winner today, Annie Tan, you got it right. We were giving away a $100 gift set from Smooey. They are the popular Spanish brand serving up delicious frozen yogurt and refreshing smoothies. And Annie, you got the answer absolutely right. You already know the name of the show, even though this is day one. So you deserve to walk away our winner today. Thanks for playing. That Smooey $100 gift set, which includes vouchers, a tumbler, a cap, a blind box, as well, as coming your way. Thanks so much for being here on the show that's looking at new insights into the many ways to live well. We're going to change how you think. This is going to be required listening from 10 a.m. in the morning. It's lively, it's insightful, and we hope you'll stay with us and join us tomorrow at the same time from 10 a.m. for Live Well with Michelle. I'm Michelle Martin.
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2: These are your news headlines. I'm Shilpa Shates. Prime Minister Lawrence Wong says Singapore and New Zealand can strengthen ties in areas such as supply chain resilience while pursuing new partnerships. Addressing C-suite leaders from both countries at the Singapore-New Zealand Leadership Forum today, he says the ongoing Middle East crisis is a reminder that supply chain disruptions are part of the new normal. Countries must therefore work with trusted partners to de-risk and build resilience. PM Wong also said Singapore and New Zealand are small economies that can be leaders in AI deployment and can collaborate in new areas such as the digital and green economies. Members of the public can help shape proposed laws governing autonomous vehicles on Singapore's roads, including on accident compensation. This is part of a public consultation that the Transport Ministry says will assure the public of the safety of driverless vehicles and provide legal clarity in how businesses operate. The consultation, which begins today, will focus on four areas: the responsibility of key players that deploy AVs, compensation and insurance, data management and cybersecurity, and liability issues. Those who want to take part in the public consultation, which runs until June 30th, can submit their views through go.gov.sg/AV public consult. HDB has adjusted rents at Punggol's North Shore Plaza following feedback from residents and tenants about slow footfall at the neighborhood mall. 12 retail spaces out of about 50 are vacant, with staff saying certain units have been empty for more than a year. HDB says about 40 tenants that renewed their leases are paying rents about 10 to 30% lower than their original bids. Some businesses attributed a slower footfall to the opening of Punggol Coast Mall last year. Deputy Prime Minister Gan Kim Yong, an MP for Punggol, says officials will continue to work with HDB to ensure a good tenant mix at North Shore Plaza. In South Korea, a woman who was 29 weeks pregnant lost her fetus after being turned away by six hospitals. The woman was admitted to a clinic in North Gyeongsang province due to bleeding when the fetal heart rate dropped late on May 1st. Six hospitals declined to admit her, citing a shortage of available specialists, among other reasons. The woman was later airlifted 280 kilometers before she arrived in Busan about 3.5 hours later. The fetus had already died by the time she reached the hospital. Over in Japan, selected Family Mart convenience stores will start collecting used clothing and household goods as part of efforts to reduce waste. Boxes have been installed in about 30 stores in Tokyo's residential areas. Clothing goods will be sold in locations such as Malaysia, while clothing deemed unsuitable for reuse will be recycled into new fiber. Family Mart hopes the initiative will reduce the amount of discarded clothing by about 4,000 tons a year. The project builds on Family Mart's Food Drive charity program, where excess household food items are donated to those in need.
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3: Weather.
13: We are getting rain this afternoon with thundery showers over many areas. Temperatures ranging between 24 and 34 degrees Celsius. Don't forget your umbrella when you head out.
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3: Traffic.
13: Taking a look at traffic now, there's an accident on the PIE towards Changi after the CTE SLE to avoid lane 1, and also a vehicle breakdown on the BKE towards the PIE at KJE exit. Drive safely.
3: If you see anything on the roads that we might have missed, send us a WhatsApp message at 8855-0893, but only when you're safely parked. 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
13: Good afternoon. It's 1:06 p.m. I'm Lin Lee. Take a breath. You've made it to the afternoon. This is Reset with Lin Lee on Money FM 89.3, and may the 4th be with you.

0: All right. Now, if you're tuning in for the first time, welcome. Really glad you're here and you've been with us for a while. You'll notice things feel a little different today. That's intentional. Reset Within Lee has a fresh new direction, and here's the heart of it. 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More current affairs, more real conversations, more of the stuff that actually matters to your day. So what does that look like? 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Every week, we'll open with Viewpoint, where we take a story that's still fresh and unfolding and look at it from an angle you probably haven't heard of. Thoughtful voices, unexpected perspectives. It's a conversation after the headline. Tuesdays, we go deeper into industries with industry insight. What's really shifting? What's working? And what's coming next? And then we have Thursdays, when we'll do Sweet Talk. No, it's conversations with senior leaders. That's S-U-I-T-E, by the way. Conversations with senior leaders about how they actually think and decide, not just the biggest names, the most interesting ones. And later on Thursdays, All Set, the best things to do, eat and see, so your weekend is sorted before it even starts. And every week, two segments I'm especially excited about. Is It Just Me? Which takes those thoughts you've already having, but maybe haven't said out loud, why you're exhausted, why you can't focus, why nothing feels like enough, and actually unpacks them with people who know. And AI and Me, because AI, artificial intelligence, is no longer coming. It's here. It's in your phone, your office, your life. And we're going to figure it out together. In plain English. Today we start with Viewpoint coming right up, and at around 2 o'clock, AI and Me. It's a big week, fresh start, and honestly, there's nowhere else I'd rather be at 1 p.m. on Monday. Let's get into it.
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0: Welcome to Viewpoint, where we get to the heart of the stories shaping the conversation with perspectives from those who know them best. I'm Lynn Lee. Now, oil prices hit a four-year high this weekend, above $125 US a barrel. And yesterday, the OPEC Plus group, the group of countries that has managed those prices for decades, met for the first time without the UAE. For our listeners who may not know this, the UAE formally left the oil cartel 3 days ago. So what happened this weekend was OPEC agreed to a third consecutive monthly output hike of 188,000 barrels per day for June. The output increase they agreed to was, by their own admission, largely symbolic. The real story is what happens when the guns go quiet in the Middle East and the oil starts flowing again. That's when Asia's exposure becomes very real as well. And Singapore, sitting right at the center of the region's energy trade, feels it first. So to help us make sense of it is Jaime Brito, Executive Director of Refining and Oil Products at Dow Jones Energy, one of the world's leading energy market intelligence firms, joining us all the way from Houston. Hi, Jaime. Welcome to the show.
2: Thanks so much for having me. Such a pleasure to be here.
0: I mean, we know what happened. What we don't know yet is what it means for energy costs here in Asia. Let's start there. What can you tell us about that?
2: Sure. Specifically on the UAE departing from OPEC, in the short term really makes no difference because, first of all, we need to see the Hormuz Strait open again and then seeing normalization of flows in the next 3 to 4 months. But in the medium to long term, we are expecting to see additional flows of the UAE coming out of the Middle East without having to be following OPEC quotas. So from the point of view of what the experts called fundamentals, supply and demand, there's going to be more supply of crude oil responding to markets. So for consumers, for the entire supply chain, and then for the citizens' pockets, this should be directionally a positive development because the UAE is expected to fully utilize their capacity for production. And this directionally should provide lower prices that, well, those prices that we should have otherwise seen without the UAE being independent from OPEC.
0: So the physical reality of where this region's energy comes from is the starting point, and that hasn't changed just because the UAE changed its membership status?
2: That is correct. I mean, for instance, specifically Singapore, in terms of oil markets, crude oil and refined products like gasoline, diesel, it has a very close relationship with flows from the Middle East. It receives between 50 to 65% on a given month of trade flows from the Middle East. So being part or not of OPEC, it doesn't change the reality of Singapore's dependence on the Middle East. As of now, because of the current crisis, this supply disruption, Singapore specifically has been bringing crude from places like the US, Guyana, West Africa. But once this is resolved somehow, and the UAE is able to export and produce as much as they can, they will leverage the close relationships of Singapore with the UAE, and they will for sure increase exports to Singapore for sure.
0: You mentioned earlier that the percentage that we buy from the Middle East, I think Asia as a whole buys around, I think, 60% of its crude from the Middle East. For most people, that's just a statistic. What does it actually mean in practice, though? What does that dependence look like day to day?
2: Sure, it's quite important because this touches every single sector that you can imagine. For consumers, maybe the most immediate consequence is the fact that all of the gasoline that you can pump into your car at the gas station is made up by processing crude oil into large kettles. Mm-hmm. The crude oil is boiled, and then from there you get gasoline and diesel and other products that feed not only your car, but also go into power generation, it goes into airplanes, it's fuel for marine tankers that move all the containers that bring electronic, food, fabric, etc. So this touches basically every single sector of the economy. So it has a direct implication of the prices that you will get if this current supply shock remains for longer, because the more months you have on this supply shock and higher prices, it will permanently or temporarily impact prices for fabrics, for food, for any other electronics, etc., depending upon how much each of the supply chains of all of these sectors are dependent on this energy. And being, as you were mentioning, Asia, dependent upon the Middle East from around 40 to 50%, depending upon which country you're talking about, mm-hmm. it's significantly important for Asia that all the refiners currently are having to pay higher prices for every barrel that they can get to continue processing fuels for the consumers.
0: Let's talk more about this. The refineries, Asian refineries have spent decades optimized around Middle Eastern crude. So how difficult is it to switch away from that? And are refineries in the region actually running differently because of this disruption?
2: Yes, they are running differently. A refinery, imagine there is a car that, you know, is made, is fabricated, so you can put gasoline so your car performs well. But if you cannot find gasoline and you feed relatively similar fuels that are not necessarily the 100% gasoline that you were meant to feed it, it will not perform well. So refineries are relatively similar. If you cannot get the quality of the Middle Eastern crude, that in technical terms running differently, a refinery, imagine there is a car that, you know, is

0: as different densities. Like when you compare, for instance, how heavy it is milk compared with wine or compared with water, there are different densities for crude, and certain refineries are used or originally built to process one
1: I
0: particular
1: see.
0: liquid like milk. So if you feed water, it's not going to process or yield to you the same amounts of gasoline or diesel that you were originally expecting to get. So in a nutshell, all the refineries in Asia have been reducing the way the percentage at which they operate, the utilization rate, because they are having to, instead of processing Middle Eastern crude, they are getting crude from the US or Guyana that has different densities. And therefore, they can continue producing, but not the same amounts of fuels that we are used to get.
1: So you're saying it's baked into the physical infrastructure. You can't diversify a refinery overnight.
0: No, definitely not. It is physically impossible. Some of them, depending upon their flexibility, maybe they will give you a little bit more than others, but physically it's impossible. And this exacerbates that shortage of fuel production that you have, no? Some countries in Asia, for instance, Japan, China, Korea, Singapore itself has enough refining capacity, and they can get crude from other regions, from the US, etc., and they can continue producing fuel oil. But some countries that don't even have refineries, they depend 100% on fuel imports. Crude is not useful for them because they don't have where to process it. So they are expecting for certain countries to be able to sell them gasoline or diesel, etc. And these are the countries where the most crisis you can get on supply shortages right now: Pakistan, Myanmar, Bangladesh, etc.
1: Right. Jaime, just yesterday, the remaining OPEC Plus members agreed to raise output targets, but analysts say that's a largely symbolic move while Hormuz stays closed. The UAE wasn't part of that decision for the first time. Is that a sign of how quickly things are changing? And what does the UAE's new freedom to pump actually mean for this region?
0: Yes, it's effectively that is true. I mean, there is merely a custom for OPEC members to reunite every beginning of the month and agree on what is going to be their production for the next month. So beginning of May, they decide what is going to be their increased production or reduction of production for June, so their clients can start, making their nominations for barrels in the next month. But as you said, as long as we have Hormuz blocked with disruption, there's no real meaning to this production increase. Now, in terms of what does it mean for the UAE production-wise, they have been signaling that they are planning to increase production because they have a total capacity to produce up to almost 5 million barrels per day, 4.8 million barrels per day. But under OPEC quotas, they were forced to produce around 3.3, 3.4 million. So they can increase production relatively quickly in around 1 to 1.5 million barrels per day. They just need to find the customers throughout Asia Pacific or other regions that can actually get the crude, no? So as long as we see Hormuz open again, it is very likely that the UAE will start increasing production, and directionally this could help bring prices down as well.
1: Potentially good news for us here in Asia.
0: That is correct.
1: Okay. Now let's bring this specifically to Singapore. The city is the region's largest refining center, the world's top bunkering port, sets the benchmark price for oil products across Asia. In plain terms, how exposed is Singapore to everything you've just described?
0: Well, as China, Japan, and Korea, Singapore is quite exposed because it was very vulnerable to imports from the Middle East. Around 50 to 65% of crude imports in a given month came from the Middle East. However, because they are so essential in the global oil markets, Singapore has a group of traders that are very quick, very flexible to obtain additional barrels from around the world. So when you saw this disruption, they started getting barrels from the US, Guyana, and other regions, even from some Asian nations. So Singapore has, in my opinion, one of the best reactions, more nimble reactions to all of the supply chain, because they have significant refining capacity, is basically double or more domestic demand. So they have just to receive enough crude to continue processing their domestic capacity, maybe at 50 to 70% of the capacity they have. And with that, they will be able to more than cover the domestic demand and help the neighbors potentially exporting gas.

0: gasoline or diesel to other nations. So Singapore in general is not as vulnerable as the majority of Asian countries, as for instance, Philippines or Bangladesh or Thailand.
1: Right. That pricing function, and Singapore was setting the benchmark for the region. What happens, though, to that if supply becomes structurally less predictable?
0: Well, from the simplest definition, when you have a demand that was normal, let's say, you know, the consumption from every single sector or from the gas consumers, etc., and then you have a supply shock, you have a price reaction. So we have seen the benchmarks for crude in Asia, for instance, Dubai crude, have seen gasoline prices, diesel prices, etc., skyrocket. We saw this conflict starting 9 weeks ago. Mm-hmm. So because of that, you know, the buyers and sellers that set the price for price discovery around Singapore have been reacting on a weekly basis and daily basis to the new realities, no? Mm-hmm. Unfortunately, crude prices and gasoline prices and diesel prices in general also react to the news, to the day-to-day statements and announcements and promises of, you know, Hormuz is open, Hormuz is back, closed again, and Hormuz is going to be open. Mm. So there has been a lot of volatility, basically, the last few weeks, and soaring prices in general for the entire oil sector, crude and refined products. And all of that is discovered around the trading activities on Singapore, mm-hmm. which is, as you say, a basic discovery, price discovery center for Asia.
1: Mm. Now, we're already seeing sharp downstream effects. Jet fuel prices have doubled. Airlines are cutting routes. Consumers across Asia are facing rising fuel and transport costs. For the people listening to us right now, as I mentioned, businesses are managing fuel and logistics costs. Consumers are paying for petrol, utilities. What does the near-term picture actually look like here in Singapore, and what should they be prepared for?
0: Unfortunately, we don't have a specific deadline or expectation for this conflict to be, you know, ending in the next 2 or 3 weeks. Maybe it will take, in an optimistic scenario, no, with mm-hmm. negotiations, etc., at least 2 or 3 weeks to end. And assuming that this can end in 3 weeks, let's say, it will take at least between 14 to maybe 15, 16 weeks for normalization of crude production, refining, and trade flows from Asia. It's not only about opening Hormuz. Mm-hmm. Also, the crude producers that have shut down production in the Middle East, the refineries they have closed in the Middle East, they need to start working again normal. So mm-hmm. we would expect that at least for the next 3 to 4 months, you will continue to see a very tight market as long as you can have flows coming out of the middle of the Hormuz Strait with ships. They will arrive to Asia in the next 4 to 5 to 6 weeks. So for Asia, really, there's not going to be some relief on prices, at least for the next potentially 3 to 4 months. And therefore, if you are having, you know, summer plans in between June to July, August, it is possible that if you continue with the plans and your airline didn't cancel those routes, you are expected to pay significantly high prices in case you didn't buy the tickets prior to the conflict. No, if you are planning your vacations, it is very likely that you will continue to see higher prices between now and at least August to September.
1: Wow. Now, coming back to the UAE, Jaime, the UAE may not be the last to leave. There are already suggestions that other members could follow, countries that have been quietly unhappy with their limits for years. How real is that risk? And does it matter for Asia if this becomes a pattern rather than a single departure?
0: Well, I think it matters because for decades, what is called the cartel, no? OPEC mm-hmm. Association has been aiming to steer, to influence fundamentals, supply and demand in oil prices. They don't really manage the price. They don't have the power to define how much is going to be the price of Brent or WTI or Dubai, which are international markers. But in their decisions, they have some sway mm-hmm. so far in the last few years to try and influence the direction of prices or the ranges of prices. The more barrels you take out of the organization, the less power or less influence the cartel will have to have this influence. So now the UAE, for instance, is becoming part of the United States. Brazil, Canada, Norway, which is the part of non-OPEC countries, no?
1: Mm-hmm.
0: So assuming that other current countries that are part of OPEC want to leave, the first requisite, in my opinion, is that you need to see a similar condition as the UAE. You have to see a country that has significant capacity, let's say other 5 million, and they are just producing around 2 to 3 million because of OPEC quotas. There's really no other country that has that spare capacity other than Saudi Arabia, Kuwait, and maybe a little bit from Iraq. But other than that, the rest of the OPEC countries are producing as much as they can. Some of them are not even able to produce the full OPEC quotas because they have some upstream production problems, some declining rates, etc. So in reality, I don't see very realistic the possibility that many countries decide to leave OPEC, at least not on commercial reasons, similar to what was decided on the UAE, because they wanted to take full potential of their capacity. Maybe they will leave on political reasons or alignment to other powers, but not necessarily because of the same reason that the UAE left.
1: Okay, which brings us to the bigger question, you know. If OPEC keeps weakening, what fills the gap? Is there anything that can actually keep oil prices stable?
0: Yes, if OPEC keeps weakening in terms of their decision, the important element here is to observe, to take a look at what is the actual crude production in a given day in these years. Let's round numbers from crude oil that is needed in the world. Rounding numbers, non-OPEC countries produce around 50 million barrels per day.
1: Mm-hmm.
0: And OPEC members produce around 30 million. So for years, the non-OPEC countries have been by far more influential on the level of crude prices. They have more sway or more percentage of the global supply. Now the UAE is becoming part of them. And you would expect that with Venezuela, what happened at the beginning of this year, potentially you can see more investments coming to Venezuela that could bring that production up to 3 million to 4 to 5 million from the 1 million that they were producing at the end of 2025. So potentially, on the way that we have seen these developments, at least in this year, you will have more supply, crude supply in the world, and that directionally is going to provide less volatile prices and lower prices than what we would have otherwise seen without these developments.
1: Okay. Do you think U.S. shale might be part of the reason?
0: Yes, well, definitely. For the last 15 years, basically, U.S. shale production has been significantly important. Over the last 18 months, it has reached 13 million barrels per day. And although the production has kind of plateaued over the last year, because Brent prices a year ago were relatively flat, around $62 to $65 per barrel. And the prediction from many consultant companies and many experts were saying that by the end of 2025, Brent was going to hover $50 per barrel. Many companies maybe did not decide to increase production, to add more investment, to increase shale production. And then you have the current prices they have today. So they would have had a good opportunity, you know, for increasing production. The cycle of crude production in shale takes several months. You cannot just, you know, click on the on switch and increase production significantly. But we are expecting to see some production response on oil shale because of the current prices, and mostly if they linger for a few months, and you will see towards the end of this year potentially increasing production from the US as well, from Venezuela and other regions that are non-OPEC.
1: Right. Jaime, before we let you go, is the region, Asia I mean, ready for a world where no one can agree on the oil price?
0: I think every country and consumer is ready for that kind of world, because when market fundamentals will, with the forces of supply and demand are the ones that define prices, the consumer is the one that gains, receives the benefit of more competition, of more opportunities of supply and demand signals, driving investments and driving international flows. So I think it's a matter of OPEC, for the time being, will have to regain cohesion within the current members, the members that stayed, and will have to find a new strategy in a new world where they are weakened in terms of volume, and they will face a world that will find more and more individual alliances in the supply chains of oil for the future, where they can secure supply for any other event like this that can happen in the next few years. I think there's going to be a lot of investment on logistics or storage across Asia, etc., So every country can secure the stocks in case anything like this happens again in the near future. So I think there's going to be a lot of investment and opportunities for Singapore and other Asian countries to close deals or joint ventures or agreements, commercial agreements with Middle Eastern countries with or without OPEC.
1: Fantastic. So the picture is more manageable than what we're hearing, than the headlines are suggesting, if the right decisions are made now by governments and by industry, I suppose.
0: Hopefully that's the case. Hopefully we are in for better commercial opportunities that can minimize risks, provide security of energy for consumers. No?
1: Thank you so much, Jaime. Jaime Brito, the Executive Director of Refining and Oil Products at Dow Jones Energy, joining us all the way from Houston. Jaime, thank you so much for your insights and for staying up on your, Saturday? It's still Saturday there? Saturday evening?
0: No, it's Sunday evening.
1: Sunday evening. All right. I appreciate your time very much.
0: Thanks so much. Bye.
1: And you've been listening to Viewpoint. And as Jaime has laid out, the consequences for Asia and for Singapore really deserve more attention than they've been getting. I'm Lin Lee. Stay tuned on Reset right here on Money FM 89.3.
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4: These are your news headlines. I'm Shilpa Shades. Prime Minister Lawrence Wong says Singapore and New Zealand can strengthen ties in areas such as supply chain resilience while pursuing new partnerships. Addressing C-suite leaders from both countries at the Singapore-New Zealand Leadership Forum today, he says the ongoing Middle East crisis is a reminder that supply chain disruptions are part of the new normal. Countries must therefore work with trusted partners to de-risk and build resilience. PM Wong also said Singapore and New Zealand are small economies that can be leaders in AI deployment and can collaborate in new areas such as the digital and green economies. Members of the public can help shape proposed laws governing autonomous vehicles on Singapore's roads, including on accident compensation. This is part of a public consultation that the Transport Ministry says will assure the public of the safety of driverless vehicles and provide legal clarity in how businesses operate. The consultation, which begins today, will focus on four areas: the responsibility of key players that deploy AVs, compensation and insurance, data management and cybersecurity, and liability issues. Those who want to take part in the public consultation, which runs until June 30th, can submit their views through go.gov.sg/AV public consult. HDB has adjusted rents at Punggol's North Shore Plaza following feedback from residents and tenants about slow footfall at the neighborhood mall. 12 retail spaces out of about 50 are vacant, with staff saying certain units have been empty for more than a year. HDB says about 40 tenants that renewed their leases are paying rents about 10 to 30% lower than their original bids. Some businesses attributed a slower footfall to the opening of Punggol Coast Mall last year. Deputy Prime Minister Gan Kim Yong, an MP for Punggol, says officials will continue to work with HDB to ensure a good tenant mix at North Shore Plaza. In South Korea, a woman who was 29 weeks pregnant lost her fetus after being turned away by six hospitals. The woman was admitted to a clinic in North Gyeongsang province due to bleeding when the fetal heart rate dropped late on May 1st. Six hospitals declined to admit her, citing a shortage of available specialists, among other reasons. The woman was later airlifted 280 kilometers before she arrived in Busan about 3.5 hours later. The fetus had already died by the time she reached the hospital. Over in Japan, selected Family Mart convenience stores will start collecting used clothing and household goods as part of efforts to reduce waste. Boxes have been installed in about 30 stores in Tokyo's residential areas. Clothing goods will be sold in locations such as Malaysia, while clothing deemed unsuitable for reuse will be recycled into new fiber. Family Mart hopes the initiative will reduce the amount of discarded clothing by about 4,000 tons a year. The project builds on FamilyMart's Food Drive charity program, where excess household food items are donated to those in need.
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1: 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Be with you.
2: Traffic.
1: All right. If you're out on the roads, we're seeing roadworks on the PIE towards Changi after Bukit Batok East Avenue 3 and a vehicle breakdown on the BKE towards the PIE after Mandai Road. Drive safely.
2: If you see anything on the roads that we might have missed, send us a WhatsApp message at 8855-0893. But only when you're safely parked. 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
5: Good afternoon, and you're tuning in to The Business Report with me, Chua Tian Tian, as we take you through the latest moves and views in the world of business and finance as you head into the second half of the workday. At this hour, we give you a lowdown of how markets moved earlier in the Asian trading day, some of the counters to watch on the SGX, as well as the earnings in focus this financial week. And really, who better to join me today than our regular Monday market commentary guest, David Guo, co-founder of The Smart Investor. Mr. Guo, welcome.
6: Thank you so much. It is always good to be the first, isn't it?
5: Always good to be the first, and always good to kickstart the week on a Monday when we've got a lot of earnings and data points out. But let's start with Asian markets, Mr. Guo. Shares edged higher in Asia, oil prices flatlined. Investors, they're drawing comfort from some signs of patchy progress in settling the conflict in the Middle East. Now, for one thing, US President Trump said the US would begin an effort to free up ships stranded in the Strait of Hormuz, but gave no details of the plan. How would you read into this piece of development, as well as what, you know, the implications would be for Asian investors?
6: You're still listening to what Donald Trump has to say, Tian Tian. I've told you to stop this. Stop listening to what he has to say. And also, what you make a really good point. He provided no details whatsoever. And the thing is, I mean, he says an awful lot, but ultimately, nothing really comes out of it. But I think what the truth is, Tian Tian, is that we are gradually running out of oil. I mean, I read a report over the weekend, boring as it is, that the amount of floating oil, this is the oil that is on tankers floating around the world, only has about 4 weeks worth of supply. And that kind of explains why oil prices have been relatively subdued at the moment. You would have thought that given what is going on in the Straits of Hormuz, that 20% of the world's oil has been eliminated because oil cannot get out of the Strait of Hormuz, that oil prices will be a lot higher than where they are. But it hasn't. And that is primarily because of this floating oil that is around. But they reckon that there is only about 4 weeks worth of oil that is available. Once that is gone, then I think it is free for all. I mean, oil prices could go anywhere. And some are speculating that it could go $150, $200 a barrel of oil. And that, I think, is what is worrying Donald Trump. And that is why he has to say whatever he has to say in order to try and get people to calm down a bit. Whether he will be able to achieve that in order to get ships out from the Straits of Hormuz remains to be seen. But I think it's a case of Iran versus America, and America has blinked first.
5: And back home, Mr. Guo, we want to talk about some news relating to the local boss operator, Singapore Exchange. Now, according to a Bloomberg report, Mercuria Energy Group is suing SGX subsidiary, the Baltic Exchange, where rates are set for tankers and massive bulk carriers handling global commodity trade. Now, SGX had yesterday in a statement denied the allegations that the Baltic Exchange has not met its statutory and contractual obligations with regard to the benchmark. What do you make of the news? How have the situation in the Middle East really squeezed oil traders and shippers for the moment?
6: Okay, let's get one thing straight. I mean, the Singapore Exchange does not own any ships. It does not do any shipping. All it does is it collates the data from shipping companies. And what is really at the heart of the problem is that when you were hiring a tanker previously to get out from the Straits of Hormuz to the rest of the world, it would cost you somewhere between $40,000 and $100,000 to hire a ship. Now it is costing $600,000 in order to hire the same ship. And this is really at the heart of the problem. Now, Singapore Exchange says, I don't do any shipping. All I do is I listen to what the shippers tell me, and they say that it now costs $600,000. Now, in the case of Mercuria, I presume what happened was that it was basing its calculations on somewhere between $40,000 and $100,000, and then suddenly found when it had to ship the oil, it was having to pay the shipping companies $600,000. And so that was a huge increase in the amount of cost that it had to bear. And what Mercuria is saying is that, well, this shipping index, this thing called the TD3C, I think, this particular index is not fit for purpose because ships can't even leave the Straits of Hormuz. So how can you even put a figure on that? But Singapore Exchange says, well, the calculation is the calculation. And this is the calculation we've always been using. And this is the calculation that is given to us by the shippers. So therefore, it is $600,000 to rent a ship. And Mercuria is crying foul. And it's saying that it is not fit for purpose. And you cannot do this because we can't even get ships out at the moment. So $600,000 doesn't really mean anything. But I think this is something that the law courts will have to look at. And to be honest with you, I think I'm siding on the Singapore Exchange argument that, well, this is the calculation. It is the methodology that we use. Whether you like it or not, this is how much it costs. And the arbitrators, the courts will have to decide who is right and who is wrong.
5: Well, further away, Mr. Kuo, markets are bracing for earnings reports out this week, I believe, from about 100 S&P 500 companies. And those reporting include your Advanced Micro Devices, Supermicro Computer, Palantir, as well as some of your favorites, the consumer stocks, McDonald's, Walt Disney as well. How would you prioritize what to watch then?
6: Thanks for reminding me that there are over 100 companies that I need to look at over the next coming days. I mean, on the one hand, I am delighted that there is going to be so many companies reporting that will give us a better picture of what is going on in the market. But on the other hand, it means many late nights in order to try and sort of delve through all those numbers. But quite frankly, I think all of those numbers are important. On the semiconductor side, AMD, those companies are very important to give us some insight into what is happening in terms of AI. But quite frankly, I am more inclined to look at the likes of McDonald's. I mean, last week we had Coca-Cola that came out with results, and they were quite astonishing. I mean, they were really very good. We also had MasterCard, and they were telling us that consumers are still spending money at the moment. And we kind of like to know how long that is going to last. But ultimately, I think it is the consumer stocks, because it gives me a reading as to what the American consumers are doing, how much money they have, and how these companies are coping. Some of these companies are saying they're having to raise prices, Tian, because they're saying that there is inflationary pressures out there. So a lot for people to look at. And I think people also need to turn to the, well, not immediately, but to have a look at some of these central bank reports. And I think many central banks are at the tipping point now, and they're saying that they're going to have to increase interest rates in order to quell inflation.
5: And that was David Kuo, co-founder of The Smart Investor, joining us in the first afternoon edition of The Business Report with me, Chua Tian Tian.
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2: 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Take a step back and reset with Lin Lee. A clear look at the stories shaping Singapore and the world, from current affairs to business and industry. 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
7: Hello there. It's Lin Lee with you this Monday afternoon. Now, if you've been with us a while, you'll notice things feel a little different today. That's intentional. Reset with Lin Lee, that's what we're called now. It has a fresh new direction, and here's the heart of it. Every weekday from 1 p.m. to 4 p.m, this is your space to cut through the noise, tune in, and actually make sense of what's going on. Not just markets and money, but the stories, the people, and the ideas shaping the world we're all living in right now. And up next, what if your next career move could happen from your living room? On your own terms, from school runs to live streams, how mothers are reclaiming work, wellness and income. In this Mother's Day special, Michelle Martin speaks with Joanne Chen, founder of Easy Hub, about how Life Commerce is opening new doors for mothers looking to return to work with flexibility and purpose. Let's take a listen.
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9: Welcome to Live Well with Michelle, the show where we look at how to live a truly rich life. Joining me is a mother herself. She is the founder of Easy Hub. You may have heard of them. They're a dynamic company. They specialize in live streaming, but she's got such an interesting story herself. She really understands the struggle that mothers go through when they're trying to balance work and caregiving, because she has a daughter with special needs, which she's going to tell us about in a little while. But did you know that live streaming is a $1.3 billion market? Apparently, there's a new training push by Workforce Singapore and TikTok Shop. The government really is signaling that live commerce is not just a trend, it's a vital economic pillar. So Singapore's retail landscape is going through such a shift, and even the government putting money into training people for live commerce. These are the live video sales that you see on your phones. So in honor of Mother's Day, we're looking at Easy Hub. They are giving mothers a way to earn a flexible income on their own terms. She's a former critical care nurse and a dancer. No wonder she moves with such grace. She saw the potential of live streaming long before it was mainstream. Time to welcome Joanne Chen, founder of Easy Hub. How are you, Joanne?
10: Hi, Michelle. Hi, everyone. I'm good. Thanks for having me
9: today. Wow, she's put on her live streamer hat. She was a completely different person 3 seconds ago. All right, Joanne, you had a stable career in nursing and a real passion for dance, but what pushed you to leave all that behind and get into the world of business?
10: It started because I was seeking for better care for my daughter, who is a special needs, as I told you. So I was at my wit's end. I'm not sure what to do because I've been seeing different doctors, so many doctors actually, and then they were saying, oh, she's fine, she's healthy. But being healthy doesn't mean that you are well. So sometimes we feel that, right? Certain days of the month, we feel that we feel so awful, but we couldn't explain why. We wake up and then we feel that we had enough sleep, but why are we still feeling so drained? You see, so being not sick doesn't mean we are well, we are good. So that's where I saw that in my daughter. And then I feel that, okay, because as a mom, I need to do something. I should do something, and I'm not sure what to do. So I was looking around, and then I think back about what others told me. So then they say, the products, supplements and stuff like that can help them in the mood. So I asked around, I went to the retail, so I walk into the shop and I asked them. So that's where wellness comes into our life and playing a very big part in these few years.
9: So yeah. You looked at food and you looked at supplements
10: that
9: might help your special needs daughter.
10: Correct.
9: And what did you find?
10: I find that actually, I think that's for women, menses play a big part.
9: Sure, sure.
10: Yeah, menses is actually part the biggest culprit.
9: Our hormones impact how we feel.
10: And it affects our mood, affects our sleep. And the sleep affects our mood again.
9: True.
10: Yeah. So that's where we start to give her Ephrine Primrose Oil and then Marine Algae, all this omega stuff like that. And then we saw the difference in her and her menses as well.
9: Okay.
10: Yeah, and then when her menses is more regular, she feels better.
9: Wow.
10: Yeah. So I feel more confident in products because it actually works in a special needs.
9: Right. So because you had confidence in these products, you decide to start a business around it?
10: And not just that. I feel that because there are times when my daughter is not. I used to work full time also. So then there were times where it's quite difficult for me to manage being a mom and having to work. So there's so many times in my life that I want to split myself into two or three because when my daughter is sick, I have to be with her because she can get really so sick. She can be in like critical, in very bad situation.
9: ICU, you mentioned.
10: Yeah, correct. Yeah. And then you can't repeatedly tell your employer that you have to be away, you have to rush off, or you cannot turn up for, because it's so stressful for mother to face that. Even though your employer, your superior may think that, oh yeah, it's okay. But you know that there are some other people in the office that may think that they may be speaking behind you.
9: Yeah.
10: So it's quite mentally taxing. Yeah, mentally and emotionally draining, actually.
9: So how old was your daughter when you decided, okay, I need to do something, I need to start my own business?
10: Because I started live streaming about 10 years ago. That's before even the e-commerce where Shopee and TikTok is doing live sales.
9: Yeah.
10: Yeah.
9: 2016.
10: This is even before COVID.
9: Yeah.
10: I started that 10 years ago. And then that was the part where we're doing content. We're doing sharing of our lifestyle, so sharing of what we like, that kind of thing. But not on product sales.
9: What platform were you on then?
10: Bigo. B-I-G-O.
9: Bigo. Okay.
10: Yeah. So that was where I started live streaming. So I thought like if we can work on time, on target, that would be less stressful. And for mothers who needs to be on, who has multiple roles, who needs to balance their schedule, their work, and then their caregiving. So that's where, and then I have the products that I believe strongly in. I'm using it. It's not just selling it, because I'm using it for years. So that's where I put the products, commerce, e-commerce, and live streaming together.
9: Okay, we're Money FM, so I have to ask the money story. Do you have investors, or did you start with your own money?
10: I start with my own money.
9: Comfortable telling us how much you started with?
10: Oh, I it's not much, because I think my supplier are actually quite kind. I think they didn't set like big high requirements. They would like some of them actually didn't even mention a minimum amount at the start. They were just like okay, when I place the first order, they said it's okay, they will just deliver to me. So it's about maybe 10K, I would say. Yeah.
9: To start Easy Hub.
10: Correct.
9: Okay, so before we get into the details, I want to put the offer out there for people. So Easy Hub will allow anybody, but are you looking only at mothers?
10: Or no, anybody, gender who is willing to work.
9: Flexibly.
10: Correct, and also work. Because work hard, I would say.
9: Yeah. She's not mixing a word.
10: Yeah. Because live streaming, it's something, if you're doing the one that I'm doing, that's like Easy Live, where you're doing without the product sales, that's where you really need consistency, because it's live streaming is something where you need people to know you. They trust the products that you're sharing. They trust what you are talking about, like the genuine, the authenticity. So that's where you need to be consistent, and not like I appear once a month, I appear once
9: a
10: week.
9: How often do you have to appear? Every day?
10: Preferably, but then that's the thing. That's the beauty of it. That is, for live streaming, you don't have to keep your working hours just 9 to 6. You see, when we work office hour 9 to 6, if we didn't finish what we have to do by 6, that's the end of the day. But the beauty of live streaming is that you can work after that.
9: Okay.
10: So that's where the flexibility comes in.
9: Okay, so I want to back up a little bit. So you are the founder of Easy Hub. There are two arms, Easy Live Z and Easy Shop.
10: That's Easy Wellness.
9: That's Easy Wellness, yeah. Easy Live Z.
10: Yeah.
9: So if I join, do I have to sell your products?
10: If you are doing, so we actually recruiting two groups of streamers. So one is where not on products, that's on contents, that is Easy Live. And the other one is on products, which is Easy Wellness, that's on the wellness products.
9: Okay.
10: Yeah.
9: Which is the set today.
10: Yeah, correct. And then that's where we will provide the trainings, the like how, before you start, what are the things you need to know, what are the things you need to get prepared, get set up. And then if you're doing live streaming in our office, we will be with you. You will not be alone.
9: Oh, don't so they worry. Don't have to buy their
10: they don't need
9: camera
10: to stop.
9: And everything, lighting.
10: Yeah. But if you're doing it at home for the Easy Life, you just need a phone.
9: Okay,
10: yeah.
9: So Easy Life means you can jump on your streaming platform, but you can sell your own products.
10: Yeah, any content that
9: or
10: you would like.
9: Anything that you want.
10: Yeah.
9: Who are you? Who's your audience?
10: The platform user. So you see like Shopee and TikTok and Bigo, they themselves have a group of user.
9: So you're streaming to TikTok and
10: Shopee. And Bigo. So they have their own user. They have their group of viewers.
9: Okay.
10: Yeah.
9: Okay.
10: So that's where consistency comes in, helps, because you may not catch the same group of people.
9: So you say you provide the training. Mm. And what is involved in becoming a good live streamer? What do you need?
10: So I think you need to prepare And so that means if you're doing on product sales, you need to read out on the products.
9: Yes.
10: So that when you are sharing, it's more, you're really sharing the product knowledge. That's what viewers has the right to know.
9: Mm.
10: And then if you're doing on Easy Live, which is the content, live streaming, plan what you would like to do during. So maybe you have some questions, some topics out. So that's the content. Because we do have some who are singer, magicians. So they plan the content around that area. So they do some magic and then they do some interactions.
9: That's cool.
10: Yeah.
9: So why did you start 10 years ago when live streaming was not a thing?
10: When I started, I don't even know what is it. I have to be very honest. It was a friend who approached me and then he said that I want to have this group of live streamer. So I said, I don't know what is it. So, but then because it's quite a close friend, someone I can trust, so I said, okay, I'll just get started.
9: Okay.
10: So then it's very easy. I just have a phone, I just on, I download the app and then I just get started. That's all.
9: Bigo back
10: yeah,
9: then.
10: Yeah,
9: okay.
10: Yeah.
9: But now Bigo is integrated into your platform.
10: No, Bigo is still on content based.
9: Okay.
10: Yeah, but
9: okay.
10: Then when you're talking about e-commerce, mm-hmm. it's more on Shopee and TikTok.
9: Okay, so it's still part of your
10: still part
9: Easy
10: of
9: Hub,
10: yeah.
9: But under the content
10: yeah,
9: side of
10: correct.
9: Things. Got it. So do people listening in, maybe they're curious, they want to join Easy Hub, do they have to pay for a course?
10: No, they don't have to pay for anything.
9: Pay for anything.
10: We'll provide the training. Mm-hmm. Yeah. Yeah. And then from there, we will give you your feedback and then we will check with you how you feel about it after the first session, because some of them, they will feel like, oh, I'm very nervous or I think I need to do better in some way, that kind of thing. So
9: I love that you give feedback.
10: Yeah.
9: So you watch it.
10: Mm.
9: And then what might you feedback?
10: So you can say that maybe you need to, because sometimes they will be talking about the products all the way. So we say maybe in between you need to cut in and say or share a little bit about yourself, your name, because people may want to know who is the one speaking.
9: Mm.
10: And then when you share about the products, maybe you can touch more on this product is for which age group, that kind of thing.
9: Let me just use some of that. Okay,
10: yeah.
9: This is Michelle Martin. And you're on Live Well with Michelle on Money FM 89.3, our new expanded show. 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
10: Mm.
9: And joining me is Joanne Chen, founder of Easy Hub. 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
10: yeah.
9: And people of any gender, really, can jump on the Easy Hub.
10: Yeah.
9: And make a living for it? 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
10: I do see some of them who actually do make quite well, but then they actually work quite hard.
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7: You're listening to Reset with Lin Lee this Monday afternoon. Now, have you ever thought about writing a complaint to a ride-hailing app but never got around to it? Well, last week, a private hire driver cancelled on me after telling me he couldn't beat the traffic lights. I asked AI to write a complaint about it, and what I got back tells you something real about what AI is actually good for and what it quietly cannot do. AI and Me, Episode 1. Stay with me.

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2: These are your news headlines. I'm Carrie Chong. Passengers flying on selected Singapore Airlines flights will soon enjoy better internet connectivity while in the air, starting from the first quarter of 2027. The carrier is introducing Starlink's low Earth orbit satellite-based Wi-Fi service on its long-haul and ultra-long-haul Airbus A350s and A380s. SIA says the upgrade will give travelers seamless connectivity from takeoff to landing for activities such as video streaming. All customers in suites, first class, business class will enjoy free and unlimited onboard Wi-Fi alongside PPS Club and KrisFlyer members. The rollout is expected to be completed by the end of 2029. Shaw Theatres has issued refunds to more than 10 moviegoers after the wrong film was played in a Choa Chu Kang cinema on May 1st. The cinema operator says this was due to a rare technical glitch. A patron told Sing Ming Daily News that he bought a ticket for a 10 a.m. screening of Hong Kong crime thriller Cold War 1994 at Shaw Theatres Lot 1. Instead, animated film The Super Mario Galaxy Movie began screening. The scheduled film could not be shown despite attempts to rectify the issue. Affected patrons were also given additional complimentary movie passes for every ticket purchased. Bitcoin rose above $80,000 for the first time in more than 3 months as Asian stocks approached record highs. The cryptocurrency climbed as much as 1.9% this morning to $80,393, its highest level since January 31st. Other tokens, including Ether, also rose. The rally came as index provider MSCI's Asian equities gauge came close to an all-time high set in February before the Iran war began. Stronger than expected corporate earnings from technology companies last week had kept the sector buoyant. Motorists in Thailand are being warned of major delays after a truck carrying lithium batteries caught fire on a key route into Bangkok. The blaze, which broke out yesterday evening, was difficult to control because of the chemicals involved. Heat from the blaze damaged an expressway, with cracked concrete falling onto the road below. Debris remained on parts of the road this morning, with smoke and intermittent flames still being reported. Officials have closed parts of the main carriageway until further notice for safety reasons. Sentosa is offering a guided tour aimed at shining a spotlight on its biodiversity and conservation efforts as part of its Go Green SG lineup this year. The free tour, run in collaboration with the NEA, will allow participants to learn about the island's unique wildlife. Visitors will also explore special pit stops that can reduce surface temperatures by up to 2 degrees Celsius. They will also learn about sustainable practices, such as a wormery that turns the Siloso Beach Resort's food waste into fertilizer. This year's Go Green SG will run from May 11th to June 28th.
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0: Weather.
3: I hope you brought your jackets and umbrellas today, as we'll be expecting thundery showers over many areas throughout the afternoon. Temperatures will hit a high of 34 degrees Celsius and a low cool of 24 degrees Celsius.
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0: Traffic.
3: I'm seeing a couple of vehicle breakdowns. The first one is on the PIE towards Changi after Stevens Road, and another vehicle breakdown on the AYE towards the MCE at Benoit Road exit. And there's also a couple of roadworks as well, so do take note that there's roadworks on the TPE towards the PIE after Jalan Kayu, roadworks on the BKE towards the PIE before the SLE, and heavy roadworks on the AYE towards the MCE at Pioneer Road entrance.
0: If you see anything on the roads that we might have missed, send us a WhatsApp message at 8855-0893, but only when you're safely parked. Take a step back and reset with Lin Lee. A clear look at the stories shaping Singapore and the world, from current affairs to business and industry, through sharp conversations and fresh perspectives, understand what's driving change. Reset. 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
5: 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You're with me, Lin Lee, on Reset with Lin Lee, Money FM 89.3. Same old me, but a slightly different show starting today. And I should say, I'm not alone in here. You know, Alex is my producer. She's sitting right across from me. Her full name is Alexandra, which I will use exactly once because that is too many syllables to be saying every time we talk about her. Alex, welcome to the studio. Welcome to the first show. How are we doing? What do you think?
6: Okay. Hi, everyone. Pleased to meet you. I'm Alex. Full name Alexandra. Just call me Alex for short. So far, the first May the 4th be with you and everyone else. I think so far we're still getting the hang of it. Hopefully our listeners are enjoying our show right now, especially this upcoming segment is pretty exciting.
5: You are very excited about it, huh?
6: Yes, I am, because Lin Lee shared her experience last week about the Grab experience, which I know she already teased you guys for the front cell. Mm-hmm. And I think I've also been a victim of Grab cancellation from time to time.
5: We are not naming names today. Oops. Okay. But never mind. That's right, Alex. That's Alex, everyone. She produces the show. She's in the studio with me, you know, every day of the week. And if I ever go off script or run long, which I would never do, right, she's right there to give me a look. You won't see the look, but I will. All right, we'll catch up with Alex a little bit later. Up next, AI and me, because artificial intelligence is no longer coming. It's here. It's in your phone, your office, your life. And we are going to figure it out together in plain English. Stay with me.
0: It's not the future. It's already here. AI and me, making sense of artificial intelligence in real life.
5: Welcome to AI and Me. I'm Lin Lee. 3 days a week, I'll be looking at how AI is showing up in everyday life. Yours, mine, everyone's. Not the big big questions, the small daily ones. The ones where you've already tried it or you're wondering whether to bother. Mondays are a segment called AI Tried It. Right? Each week, I will run AI through a real-world task. The kind of thing you've been putting off for, you know, maybe not sure whether it's worth doing. And I tell you honestly what it produced and whether it would actually work. Today, we start with a complaint letter about ride-hailing cancellations. Stay with me. This is one of the one most of us have considered writing and most of us have, you know, quietly given up on, but I didn't. So here's what kicked this off. Last week, as Alex was saying, I booked a ride, driver assigned, ETA, 12 minutes. Fine. I watched the timer, you know, it kept moving up and then down, you know, but it felt like the time just kept stretching. At some point, I sent a polite message, just checking, you know, with the driver, whether he'd be on time. His response, verbatim, okay, I don't think I can beat all the traffic lights. Then he cancelled on me. I was reassigned within a minute, new driver, but also 10 minutes away. Now, honestly, the message is the unusual part. The driver bothered to say something. That's actually more than most of us get. Because what happens to most of us most of the time is the silent cancellation. No message, no explanation, nothing. The timer just resets, no pun intended. You're standing at a pickup point, refreshing the app, and you should already be at your desk. And here's the bit that actually bothers me, not the rude message, not even the cancellation itself. It's what happens to the cost. When a driver cancels, the cost transfers to you, your time, that is, no cost of your time, your lateness, the explanation to whoever was waiting for you. The driver presumably gets reassigned to a trip that's closer or more profitable. I don't know. The platform finds you another driver and the whole system resets like nothing happened, except something did happen to you. this isn't really a complaint about one driver and one bad message. It's a complaint about how the system works, about who absorbs the cost when either side decides to walk. Yes, I do know that, you know, we can, as the customer, we can also cancel, but that costs, you know, so it's a system thing. So I asked AI to draft that, not a letter about last week, a letter, a complaint about the pattern. Before any drivers listening write in, like I mentioned, I know passengers do exactly the same thing. We cancel after you've already started driving toward us, toward the pickup. No message, no apology. You absorb the petrol, the time, the lost fare. It is the same problem, right? Running in the other direction, which is actually what makes this interesting. The platform design lets both sides do this to each other, and neither side has a way to complain about it that goes anywhere. So the complaint I wanted AI to write wasn't drivers are bad. It was, this platform is designed so that cancellations are costless to whoever cancels and costly to whoever's left waiting. And that's true whether you're the driver or the passenger. That's the system. That's the letter. Here's what I gave AI. I described the experience of repeated silent cancellations on both sides. The absence of explanation, the fact that the time and money cost falls entirely on whoever was left waiting, regardless of which direction it went, and the suspicion, fairly reasonable, I think, that neither party faces any real consequence for cancelling. I asked for a complaint suitable for the platform's in-app feedback channel. And the two things I was watching for, one, would AI understand that the complaint is about a pattern, not a single incident, not about someone? And two, would it understand that the pattern affects both sides, not just passengers? Because those framings need very different letters. Let's have a listen now.
7: To the customer service team, I am writing to express my concerns regarding a recurring issue I have experienced with my ride-hailing service. Drivers cancelling bookings without notice or explanation. On multiple occasions, I have been assigned a driver, only to have the booking cancelled after a period of waiting, often without any message from the driver. This results in further delays as I am reassigned to another driver, frequently with a similar estimated arrival time, compounding the inconvenience. While I understand that drivers may occasionally need to cancel due to legitimate reasons, the lack of communication and the frequency of these cancellations significantly impacts my ability to plan my journey. I would appreciate it if your team could review the policies surrounding driver cancellations and consider measures to ensure that customers are not unduly affected. Thank you for your attention to this matter. I look forward to your response. Yours sincerely, a concerned customer.
5: Okay, what do you think? My first reaction, technically this is a complaint letter. It has, well, all the structural parts, opening, problem statement, request, closing. I think it would get filed somewhere or you know, rooted into whatever automated system reads these things. I don't think, though, it would do anything. You know, let me tell you specifically where it went wrong. I think the first problem, I told AI the issue affects both sides, right? The letter complains only about drivers. AI heard passenger annoyed at drivers. I think that's what it heard. And produced a passenger versus driver letter. What I actually asked for was a complaint about the platform design that leaves both groups stranded. AI defaulted to the framing it had more training data for, you know, the standard customer complaints about service provider letter. The mutual framing, the structural framing, didn't survive this, you know, request, this contact with AI's defaults. It just disappeared, you know. And then I asked AI to complain about a pattern, and AI gave me a letter about an inconvenience. I think that's what I think. Significantly impacts my ability to plan my journey. That is the language of someone who was mildly delayed and being very polite about it, if you asked me. The actual complaint is structural. The platform's design means cancellations carry no real cost to whoever cancelled, and full cost to whoever was left waiting. AI doesn't say that. It can't quite say that because, well, you know, perhaps it's been trained on letters from individual customers about individual incidents. It knows how to describe what happened. It doesn't know, you know, how to argue about why the system's cancellations carry no real cost to who.

Understand that drivers may occasionally need to cancel due to legitimate reasons. Wow. This is AI being polite to the wrong party. No one asked for that concession. The complaint isn't about rare, legitimate cancellations. It's about routine cancellations by either side with no consequence. By preemptively conceding ground that doesn't need conceding, I think AI weakens the letter before it's even made its argument. Well, and then the closing, you're sincerely a concerned customer. No one writes complaints anonymously to a platform that knows exactly who you are. Come on, they know who you are. You're logged in. Your account is right there. AI cosplaying a letter to a newspaper in 1985, I think circa 1985, when the actual channel is an in-app form on a tech product, not to a, printed publication. But here's the deepest issue, and it's the one worth holding on to. AI doesn't know how to complain about a system. It doesn't know how to complain about a system. AI knows how to complain about an event. The whole point of that letter is, this thing happened to me, please look into it. But what I was asking for, rather, is the pattern is built into how your platform works, and I want you to look into that. Acknowledge that both your drivers and your passengers are caught in it. Those are genuinely very different things, very different letters. Well, that's a real limitation, and it's worth knowing about beyond ride hailing. So if you ever want to use AI to write a complaint about something systemic, maybe your bank's fee structure, your insurer's renewal practices, or some compensation policy, I think AI will keep pulling you back toward this happened to me, which you'd have to push back the whole way through. So what does the actual complaint look like? Worth noting first, the in-app feedback form has a 500-character limit. I think the form does have a limit, 500 if I'm not mistaken. The AI draft as written wouldn't even fit. So the version that works isn't just better. It has to be shorter and harder. Want to listen to what I wrote? Feel free to comment. Feel free to tell me what you think. It's about 410 characters. It names what's actually wrong, doesn't really ask for an apology, just an acknowledgement of how the system works. And it asks for both sides, not just mine. So this is what I said. Cancellations on this platform by drivers and by passengers happen routinely with no message, no explanation, and no real consequence to whoever cancelled. The full cost lands on whoever was left waiting. This is not a driver problem or a passenger problem. It is a design problem. Asking for a cancellation policy that accounts for the fact that the cost transfers every time to the side that didn't cancel. What do you think? Text me at 88550893 about this. What are your thoughts? I think AI's draft was quite polite. Polite individual passenger complaint. The real complaint, as I've mentioned many times, is structural and mutual. Different letter, different ask, different chance of being read as anything other than noise. Well, look, I'll be honest with you. I don't think my version would fix anything either. A 500-character form submission is not where platform policy gets changed. But the question of which complaint is worth writing tells you something about that gap between what happened to me and what's actually wrong here. And AI is much better at the first than the second. So today's tally, AI tried it and AI half failed. In a way, that's worth understanding, right? It produced something well-written, polite, and structurally correct. Quietly missed the point, though. The useful thing AI actually did was force me to figure out what the real complaint was by writing the wrong one first. There's something in that. I think it's not nothing. But for the verdict board, I'm calling it a fail, a productive fail, though. We'll see how that ages as the weeks go on. So if you've ever drafted a complaint to a ride-hailing app, a bank, an airline, insurer, or whatever, and given up halfway because it felt like shouting into a void,
Today's lesson is this: AI will produce something that sounds like a complaint with

0: Not actually being one. The polish is not the same as the point you want to make. Well, going by my experience, that is. And if your complaint is about a pattern rather than an incident or about a system that affects more than just you, AI is going to need a lot of help from you to see that. Well, tomorrow, our first AI dilemma. On every Tuesday at around this time, AI dilemma. Parents are using AI to read their kids' messages, track their location, and flag who they're talking to. The technology, of course, it exists now. It's cheap, and a lot of families are already using it. The question is whether that's protection or surveillance. I'm a parent, and genuinely, I don't know which side I land on. We'll find out together, okay? This is AI Me. See you tomorrow.
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2: These are your news headlines. I'm Carrie Chong. Passengers flying on selected Singapore Airlines flights will soon enjoy better internet connectivity while in the air, starting from the first quarter of 2027. The carrier is introducing Starlink's low Earth orbit satellite-based Wi-Fi service on its long-haul and ultra-long-haul Airbus A350s and A380s. SIA says the upgrade will give travelers seamless connectivity from takeoff to landing for activities such as video streaming. All customers in suites, first class, business class will enjoy free and unlimited onboard Wi-Fi alongside PPS Club and KrisFlyer members. The rollout is expected to be completed by the end of 2029. Shaw Theatres has issued refunds to more than 10 moviegoers after the wrong film was played in a Choa Chu Kang cinema on May 1st. The cinema operator says this was due to a rare technical glitch. A patron told Sing Ming Daily News that he bought a ticket for a 10 a.m. screening of Hong Kong crime thriller Cold War 1994 at Shaw Theatres Lot 1. Instead, animated film The Super Mario Galaxy Movie began screening. The scheduled film could not be shown despite attempts to rectify the issue. Affected patrons were also given additional complimentary movie passes for every ticket purchased. Bitcoin rose above $80,000 for the first time in more than 3 months as Asian stocks approached record highs. The cryptocurrency climbed as much as 1.9% this morning to $80,393, its highest level since January 31st. Other tokens, including Ether, also rose. The rally came as index provider MSCI's Asian equities gauge came close to an all-time high set in February before the Iran war began. Stronger than expected corporate earnings from technology companies last week had kept the sector buoyant. Motorists in Thailand are being warned of major delays after a truck carrying lithium batteries caught fire on a key route into Bangkok. The blaze, which broke out yesterday evening, was difficult to control because of the chemicals involved. Heat from the blaze damaged an expressway, with cracked concrete falling onto the road below. Debris remained on parts of the road this morning, with smoke and intermittent flames still being reported. Officials have closed parts of the main carriageway until further notice for safety reasons. Sentosa is offering a guided tour aimed at shining a spotlight on its biodiversity and conservation efforts as part of its Go Green SG lineup this year. The free tour, run in collaboration with the NEA, will allow participants to learn about the island's unique wildlife. Visitors will also explore special pit stops that can reduce surface temperatures by up to 2 degrees Celsius. They will also learn about sustainable practices, such as a wormery that turns the Siloso Beach Resort's food waste into fertilizer. This year's Go Green SG will run from May 11th to June 28th.
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0: Date check.
3: It's a brand new week. It's Monday, the 4th of May.
0: Traffic.
3: A quick check on the roads for you. There's a vehicle breakdown on the KJE towards the BKE after Senja Road, and another vehicle breakdown on the PIE towards Tuas after Kallang Way. I'm also seeing an accident on the BKE towards the PIE after the KJE, so do avoid lanes 1 and 2, and roadworks on the ECP towards Changi after Rochor Road.
0: If you see anything on the roads that we might have missed, send us a WhatsApp message at 8855-0893, but only when you're safely parked. 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
3: Good afternoon, and you're tuning into the Business Report with me, Chua Tian Tian, as we take you through the latest moves and views in the world of business and finance as you navigate the second half of the workday. And here's a lowdown of how markets moved earlier in the Asian trading day, the incoming US earnings to focus on this week, as well as some of the counters to watch on the SGX. Plus, how Samsung Electronics replaced its TV head for the first time in more than 2 years amid mounting competition from Chinese rivals, both at home and abroad. Now let's start with Asia. While shares edged higher while oil prices flatlined today, as investors drew comfort from signs of patchy progress in settling the Middle East conflict at the start of a week that's packed with earnings and key economic data. To this end, US President Donald Trump said the US would begin an effort to free up ships stranded in the Strait of Hormuz on Monday morning, but gave no details of the plan. In Asia particular, the South Korean Kospi locked a fresh record high today. It rose 4.69% to 6,908 points, hitting above the 6,900 point level for the first time. Markets in Japan and China are closed for a holiday today. And elsewhere, S&P 500 futures and Nasdaq futures were little changed as markets braced for more than 100 earnings reports for this week. Companies reporting include Advanced Micro Devices, Supermicro Computer, Palantir, Walt Disney, and McDonald's. Earlier, I spoke with David Kuo, co-founder of The Smart Investor, on how he is prioritizing the companies to watch this week.
4: Thanks for reminding me that there are over 100 companies that I need to look at over the next coming days. I mean, on the one hand, I am delighted that there is going to be so many companies reporting that will give us a better picture of what is going on in the market. But on the other hand, it means many late nights in order to try and sort of delve through all those numbers. But quite frankly, I think all of those numbers are important. On the semiconductor side, AMD, those companies are very important to give us some insight into what is happening in terms of AI. But quite frankly, I am more inclined to look at the likes of McDonald's. I mean, last week we had Coca-Cola. They came out with results and they were quite astonishing. I mean, they were really very good. We also had MasterCard and they were telling us that consumers are still spending money at the moment. And we kind of like to know how long that is going to last. But ultimately, I think it is the consumer stocks because it gives me a reading as to what the American consumers are doing, how much money they have, and how these companies are coping. Some of these companies are saying they're having to raise prices, Tian, because they're saying that there is inflationary pressures out there. So a lot for people to look at. And I think people also need to turn to the, well, not immediately, but to have a look at some of these central bank reports. And I think many central banks are at the tipping point now, and they're saying that they're going to have to increase interest rates in order to quell inflation.
3: And going back to Singapore, shares were in the green earlier today and investors continued to monitor developments relating to the local boss operator or the Singapore Exchange. And here's what happened. Well, according to the Bloomberg report, Mercuria Energy Group is suing SGX subsidiary, the Baltic Exchange, where rates are set for tankers as well as massive bulk carriers handling global commodity trade. The suit is over hundreds of millions in alleged losses due to distortions in a key benchmark for the cost of shipping oil from the Middle East. And separately, the MAS, Monetary Authority of Singapore, and SGX RegCo jointly announced on Thursday that the anticipated SGX Nasdaq dual listing bridge is set to launch in mid-2026. Quite a bit weighing on investors' minds for the moment. But elsewhere, we want to take you through some news surrounding Samsung Electronics. Well, the world's number one TV maker has replaced its TV head for the first time in more than 2 years as it faces mounting competition from Chinese rivals both at home and abroad. Well, the firm said in a statement today that it has appointed Lee Won-jin, who was previously head of the global marketing office, as the new head of its visual display business, succeeding Yong Seok-woo, who will serve as an advisor. Samsung usually carries out its annual management reshuffle around December, and the company did not disclose the reason for the replacement. But a Samsung Electronics official said that the new leader is expected to bring a fresh perspective and the change needed for the TV business, which is facing intensifying market competition. Well, just as an example, back in March, China's TCL Electronics and Japan's Sony signed binding agreements for a strategic partnership in the home entertainment field, increasing pressure on rivals. And that's your business report this hour. I'm Chua Tian Tian.
0: Take a step back and reset with Lin Lee. A clear look at the stories shaping Singapore and the world, from current affairs to business and industry. Through sharp conversations and fresh perspectives, understand what's driving change. Reset. Clarity for the rest of your day.
5: Good afternoon. This is Reset with Lin Lee. 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Well, maybe even 35. The real secret isn't about how much money, it's your money EQ. But what exactly is money EQ? Michelle Martin finds out from Michelle Lee, founder of Better Money EQ.
0: Best of Live Well with Michelle. 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
3: Hey, welcome to Money and Me. My guest sitting across me retired at the age of 35. She was about to turn 36 and then she handed in her resignation. She'd been quiet quitting for some time before that. So she's rewritten the timeline for retirement. We all think, you know, sometime in my 60s, I'll make that happen. But Michelle Lee, after 15 years as a top performing financial advisor, she was MDRT top of the table qualifier, Asia's financial advisor of the year. She stepped off the corporate treadmill and now she's a money coach, and she helps people understand their relationship with money better. And she's seen it all, from women who let men leech on them, live off them, so not the sort of gold diggers that we think about, sort of, well, still gold diggers, but just different traditional stereotype attached to the term. Flip that. She's met people who are wealthy but still don't give themselves permission to spend. We're going to find out more about how we can change our relationship with money. Michelle Lee is from Up Your Money EQ. She's going to talk to us about upping your money EQ, but she's from Better Money EQ. That's the name of her consultancy. Welcome, Michelle.
6: Hello, everybody. I'm Michelle, founder of Better Money EQ.
3: You know that's why we brought you in this morning.
6: Yeah, because we share the same name.
3: Exactly. It's M&M on Money and Me. Michelle, you retired at 35?
6: Yes.
3: How?
6: How? By planning well since the age of 15, because I didn't grow up from money. When I was young, I saw how my parents struggle with money. And from young, you know, my parents, my grandparents, my grandma told me to study hard so that you make a lot of money and then you can wear nicely to work in an aircon room instead of being in a hot, stuffy place. So I studied hard so that I can make a lot of money. But as I grew up, I read books. I read a lot of books because I failed in my exams, my promotional exams, and I thought it was the end because I was taught that studying hard means I will earn good money.
3: Yeah.
6: And when I didn't make it in my A-levels, I thought that it was the end of my life.
3: Oh, gosh.
6: I fell deeply into a depressed mode. Yeah. I didn't eat. I felt so bad. But one book changed my life. This book called The Secrets of Woman Millionaire. Okay, when I read this book, I saw how people grow without education. How women succeeded in life with money and their life, even without good education, like top tier. Okay, they have some form of education, but they learn how to do business. They learn how to invest. So I started investing since the age of 18. Wow. I had an end in mind. I didn't want to be poor. I want to be rich. So I started doing selling online, Yahoo auction, on eBay, selling things for my parents, and then started selling for myself to make money, allowance, right? I like rich people in Singapore. They will sell their things for cheap just to get rid of things.
3: Yeah.
6: And people like me can make money out of that.
3: So you would buy,
6: there's a margin,
3: what was being sold, and then you would resell it.
6: Yes.
3: What were you buying?
6: MP3s in those time. You know, 256 megabyte MP3 cost about 300 plus.
3: Oh, yeah.
6: Yeah, and rich people sell for like $50 and sell it at 150.
3: Wow. So you were looking for things that still had value in them.
6: Yes.
3: To resell to fund your new hobby, which was investing.
6: Yes.
3: At 18.
6: Yes.
3: And back then, Michelle, investing wasn't so easy, right?
6: Right. So when I started working part-time, I was so depressed. I didn't know what to do. Studying was not my forte anymore. I realized that I like talking to people and selling things. I started selling laptops during PC show, during my school time. And they are mainly retirees. And they all look very young, like in their early 50s. And they say they are retirees and looking for a laptop. I was like, may I know why do you need a laptop and why do you need a fast one? Why does your laptop need to be fast? Say, oh, because I'm a trader. All I need to do is to trade, make about $100 to $200 a day, and that is my income for the day. So every day, if you count, it's about 6,000 a month on good month. Otherwise, I can still earn 2,000 to 3,000 a month just by trading.
3: That was your introduction to trading?
6: Not trading. So I said that I'm only 18. Obviously, I can't trade, right, at this moment. Say, yeah, for a start, what you can do? Buy gold.
3: Oh.
6: So I bought gold. Every time I had a salary, I bought gold. And then I got to know that, hey, silver is cheaper than gold. I can buy more silver. So I bought silver as well.
3: So your first stock
7: was?
6: Commodities, not stock.
7: Always gold, silver.
6: It was commodities from the start.
7: From day one?
6: Yes.
7: Did when you diversify?
6: Yes. Over time, I learned about stocks and crypto, Bitcoin. So basically for me, when people say, I never listen to people because all these are very high risk. I took my own due diligence to decide what's good for myself because different people have different risk appetite.
7: Absolutely.
6: Bitcoin is not for everybody.
7: You got into Bitcoin in the early days, like say
6: 2017, when okay. Bitcoin was about 8,000.
7: Oh, okay.
6: Today is about 79,000 USD.
7: Okay, now I understand why you retired at 35.
6: Yeah.
7: But it's still, I mean, even though you have all the zeros in the bank account, and now I understand why, because investing was a big habit for you.
6: Yep.
7: I think it's so inspiring that you say you don't have to have a big pot of money to start investing.
6: Exactly.
7: You can start wherever you are.
6: Consistency, being disciplined is really
7: like
6: the key.
7: You taught yourself as well to invest. Oh, I love this. A woman who invests and is self-taught. But still walking away from a job takes guts. So what was the turning point for you? Was it burnout? Was it something else?
6: Burnout was one of the reasons. But because of the autonomy of my job, there were times where I could take a break and just relax. But it's tiring when you have a boss who suddenly tell you, hey, you took a break. So where is your big cases after you take a break? Then I realized that every year my number resets. And this is not, is this really what I want? I sat down. So I took a break to go back what I like to do, which is to take up part-time jobs. So I took out this job, a caregiving job. It was paying me $17 an hour. All I did was to take care of elderly, bring them out for walks on their wheelchair, shower for them, help them with their exercises. Two of them, these two elderly were the most memorable because they were the opposite end of the wealth ladder. The most wealthy one and the least who is dependent on government subsidy. And what is one thing that is common in them is health. And then one day I realized that what do I have is health and joy. I want to be joyful. So they are in their 90s. I was in my 30s. I was thinking to myself, Michelle Lee, you have more than 60 years ahead of these people. You know that one day you'll be here sitting like them, old and not able to walk. Mm-hmm. But what is it that you want to write for yourself for the next 60 years of your life?
7: Wow, powerful.
6: So I thought that, would I still want to be thinking, what would have happened if I have left? Or would I want to do it and create a new adventure for myself? And that is what I decided to do.
7: Fantastic.
6: I did my sums, right? Retirement is not about age. It's a financial number. What is enough for me may not be enough for somebody else. Mm. So I did my financial. I started planning since I was young. And I saw that I have more than enough for the rest of my life. And with the skill sets that I have, I can continue to generate more if I want to.
7: Oh, I love this can-do
6: attitude. At the end of the day, it's making the money work for me, for money.
7: I want to ask you about this because a lot of people think financial literacy is about understand profit and loss, understand how to read a stock, understand when to get into the market, when to come out of the market. But often there's a missing piece. You know all these things, but the results are not showing that you know all these things. So what's that gap?
6: This gap is what I call money EQ, right? EQ stands for emotional quadrant, emotional quotient. And just like our emotional quotient, we are more aware. With a good EQ, you are aware of what you should do in circumstances, how you should react and not react. Just like money. Doing is one thing. Knowing what to do is financial literacy. But money EQ is knowing that you should be doing, but why are you not doing it? And this is why you see people get stuck in fear, anxiety, and guilt when it comes to money. And this is stopping them to propel to their financial freedom. At the end of the day, they put themselves on a treadmill because they don't know what is the end goal for them. I'm fortunate because from young, I'm exposed to a lot of material about financial freedom. I learned what is the end goal that I want for myself. I even look back, I had my why book, I have a piece of paper, big why. I wrote that I want to retire by 35.
7: When was that?
6: When I was 30.
7: 30. Okay. Wow. So you're very clear on your why. And you say the reason people are held back is their fear around money, their emotions about, sometimes it's even about having a lot of money. People are uncomfortable with that. And that can be a block, right?
6: That is called the sudden wealth syndrome. And if you see, there are a lot of people who have suddenly, they have a lot of money from inheritance or even lottery or even with crypto. People become rich suddenly and they are lost. They don't know what to do with this money because it can be very stressful to have a lot of money because you have people who want to come to you to borrow money from you, to do business. You are afraid to lose them. And this is why sometimes you see people who do not have money seems to be the happiest, because they really have nothing to lose. But you have so much money in your life, there can be a lot of pressure if you are not well trained and do not know what is holding you back.
7: Where do you think all these blocks that hold people back, or money EQ, absence, where do you think those blocks come from?
6: For everyone, everybody has this money blueprint. And this money blueprint is generated since young, before the age of 7. How we handle money, how we see money, stems from the way we observe adults, be it our parents, our grandparents, our aunt, our uncle. How these adults fought over money, talk about money, not talk about money, has an impact on us.
7: Mm.
6: Like some people, they can be so frugal, it's because of their mom. Some people can be overly generous because of how their dad have taught them. And some people have conflicting money mindset because of how their parents are opposite. So you see that sometimes they can be really stingy, they can be really generous. You are just confused about their identity because they got their identity from someone else.
7: Can we change our money identity?
6: Yeah, it's just by being aware of it. That's what Better Money EQ does. We find out what went wrong or what actually triggered that fear, the anxiety of money from a time in your life. And once you learn how to unlock it, it's easier to reach the financial goal that you want. You will be more secure and you feel more safe about starting to invest, starting to budget and go for it.
7: So let's say someone is sitting across you, right? And they're smart. They know all about the stock market. They're just not investing. Where would you start?
6: Firstly, start an investment account. Just start an investment account. Most people, they are so smart, they don't have an investment account, right? When you have an investment account, choose a favorite date that you like. For me, I like the number 4 because it's my birth date. Invest 1,000, 2,000 on that date. Why? Because that's the date. You choose the date to invest. You are not controlled by the market. There's no emotions involved.
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1: That's right. If you're tuning in for the first time, welcome. Really glad you're here. And if you have been with us a while, you'll notice things feel a little different today. This is Reset with Lynn Lee. We have a fresh new direction, and here's the heart of it. 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Coming up in the 3 o'clock hour, Viewpoint, where we get to the heart of the stories shaping the conversation with perspectives from those who know them best. We talk about oil today with Jaime Brito. He is the Executive Director of Refining and Oil Products at Dow Jones Energy. Well, OPEC is fracturing. Should Asia, including Singapore, be worried? 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Keep it right here on Money FM 89.3.

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2: These are your news headlines. I'm Carrie Chong. Prime Minister Lawrence Wong has called for stronger business ties between Singapore and New Zealand, urging firms to move faster in a changing global environment. He said countries cannot afford to stand still and must support each other to stay ahead. New Zealand Prime Minister Christopher Luxon, on a visit to Singapore, also called on businesses to act on the conditions created by both governments. He said companies, alongside political and community leaders, play a direct role in delivering outcomes. Mr. Luxon added that while some global forces cannot be controlled, smaller and agile economies like Singapore and New Zealand can still shape results through focus and discipline. A new report has found that software engineers here with AI skills earn higher salaries than those without such expertise. Career platform Nodeflare's latest tech salary report says junior engineers with up to 2 years' experience get a 25% pay bump at the 50th percentile. This group took home $6,000 a month, while those without AI skills earned $4,800. Meanwhile, mid-level software engineers with 2 to 5 years' experience had a 13% higher salary than those without AI skills at $8,000 versus $7,100. Nodeflare says AI fluency is no longer a nice-to-have. Japan Prime Minister Sanae Takaichi says a global oil supply squeeze is having an enormous impact on the Asia-Pacific, as disruptions affect flows through the Strait of Hormuz. She said about a fifth of the world's oil normally passes through the route, with 80% destined for Asia. Speaking after talks with Australia Prime Minister Anthony Albanese, she said both countries will respond with urgency to secure stable energy supplies. Australia is Japan's biggest supplier of liquefied natural gas, while Japan provides about 7% of Australia's diesel. Boeing is set to return to court today over a 737 MAX crash in Ethiopia in a lawsuit brought by the family of an American NGO worker. Ms. Samia Stumo was among 157 people killed in the March 2019 Ethiopian Airlines crash, months after a similar Lion Air disaster. Together, the two crashes claimed 346 lives. Boeing has acknowledged its anti-stall software was involved. Most civil cases have been settled, with remaining trials focused on compensation. In November, a jury awarded about US$29 million to another victim's family. And finally, former Manchester United manager Alex Ferguson was taken to hospital after feeling unwell before United's match against Liverpool yesterday. Sources stress that it was a precautionary move for the 84-year-old. Sir Alex, who managed United for 27 years during a glittering reign, watches the club's games from the director's box. Speaking after United's 3-2 win over their Anfield rivals, head coach Michael Carrick wished his former manager well. He added that he's hopeful Sir Alex will get a good boost after hearing about the result.
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0: Weather.
3: I hope you brought your jackets and umbrellas today, as we'll be expecting thundery showers over many areas throughout the afternoon. Temperatures will hit a high of 34 degrees Celsius and a low cool of 24 degrees Celsius.
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0: Traffic.
3: A quick check on the roads for you. There's a couple of vehicle breakdowns. The first one is on the SLE towards the BKE after Yio Chu Kang Road. Another vehicle breakdown on the PIE towards Tuas after Clementi Road. And another vehicle breakdown as well on the PIE towards Tuas at Toh Tuck Avenue entrance. And there's also an obstacle on the PIE towards Tuas after Upper Jurong Road, so do avoid Lane 1. And I'm seeing roadworks on the BKE towards Woodlands after Bukit Panjang Road, so do avoid Lane 1 there as well.
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2: Hello there. Now, before we go on, can we just take a moment? Because today is such a big day for this station, Money FM 89.3. Woke up differently this morning, didn't we? The morning show is now called Let's Talk Singapore with Neil Humphreys and Audrey Seek. And if you caught any of it this morning, you'll know it was a lot of fun. Neil, true to form, always have a lot of things to say, you know, and he definitely had quite a bit to say this morning. The whole show somehow revolved around cars and driving, which honestly, very on brand, and I mean that with nothing but affection. Then Michelle Martin took over at 10 o'clock with Live Well with Michelle, of course. The show is all about how to live a truly rich life. And I think that's exactly the kind of question we all need someone asking seriously. And now here on Reset with me, Lin Lee. Well, you've just lived it. Big day for the whole station. We're just getting started. And coming up on Viewpoint, the story is about oil. The UAE left OPEC a few days ago. Prices hit a four-year high over the weekend. And Jaime Brito from Dow Jones Energy joins me from Houston to explain what that actually means for Asia and specifically for Singapore.
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2: Welcome to Viewpoint, where we get to the heart of the stories shaping the conversation with perspectives from those who know them best. I'm Lin Lee. Now, oil prices hit a four-year high this weekend, above $125 a barrel. And yesterday, the OPEC Plus group, the group of countries that has managed those prices for decades, met for the first time without the UAE. For our listeners who may not know this, the UAE formally left the oil cartel 3 days ago. So what happened this weekend was OPEC agreed to a third consecutive monthly output hike of 188,000 barrels per day for June. The output increase they agreed to was, by their own admission, largely symbolic. The real story is what happens when the guns go quiet in the Middle East and the oil starts flowing again. That's when Asia's exposure becomes very real as well. And Singapore, sitting right at the center of the region's energy trade, feels it first. So to help us make sense of it is Jaime Brito, Executive Director of Refining and Oil Products at Dow Jones Energy, one of the world's leading energy market intelligence firms, joining us all the way from Houston. Hi, Jaime. Welcome to the show.
3: Thanks so much for having me. Such a pleasure to be here.
2: I mean, we know what happened. What we don't know yet is what it means for energy costs here in Asia. Let's start there. What can you tell us about that?
3: Sure. Specifically on the UAE departing from OPEC, in the short term really makes no difference because, first of all, we need to see the Hormuz Strait open again and then seeing normalization of flows in the next 3 to 4 months. But in the medium to long term, we are expecting to see additional flows of the UAE coming out of the Middle East without having to be following OPEC quotas. So from the point of view of what the experts called fundamentals, supply and demand, there's going to be more supply of crude oil responding to markets. So for consumers, for the entire supply chain, and then for citizens' pockets, this should be directionally a positive development because the UAE is expected to fully utilize their capacity for production. And this directionally should provide lower prices those prices that we should have otherwise seen without the UAE being independent from OPEC.
2: So the physical reality of where this region's energy comes from is the starting point, and that hasn't changed just because the UAE changed its membership status?
3: That is correct. I mean, for instance, specifically in Singapore, in terms of oil markets, crude oil and refined products like gasoline, diesel, it has a very close relationship with flows from the Middle East. It receives between 50 to 65% on a given month of trade flows from the Middle East. So being part or not of OPEC, it doesn't change the reality of Singapore's dependence on the Middle East. As of now, because of the current crisis, this supply disruption, Singapore specifically has been bringing crude from places like the US, Guyana, West Africa. But once this is resolved somehow, and the UAE is able to export and produce as much as they can, they will leverage the close relationships of Singapore with the UAE, and they will for sure increase exports to Singapore for sure.
2: You mentioned earlier that the percentage that we buy from the Middle East, I think Asia as a whole buys around, I think, 60% of its crude from the Middle East. For most people, that's just a statistic. What does it actually mean in practice, though? What does that dependence look like day to day?
3: Sure, it's quite important because this touches every single sector that you can imagine. For consumers, maybe the most immediate consequence is the fact that all of the gasoline that you can pump into your car at the gas station is made up by processing crude oil into large kettles. Mm-hmm. The crude oil is boiled, and then from there you get gasoline and diesel and other products that feed not only your car, but also go into power generation, it goes into airplanes, it's fuel for marine tankers that move all the containers that bring electronic, food, fabric, etc. So this touches basically every single sector of the economy. So it has a direct implication of the prices that you will get if this current supply shock remains for longer, because the more months you have on this supply shock and higher prices, it will permanently or temporarily impact prices for fabrics, for food, for any other electronics, etc., depending upon how much each of the supply chains of all of these sectors are dependent on this energy. And being, as you were mentioning, Asia, dependent upon the Middle East from around 40 to 50%, depending upon which country you're talking about, mm-hmm. it's significantly important for Asia that all the refiners currently are having to pay higher prices for every barrel that they can get to continue processing fuels for the consumers.
2: Let's talk more about this. The refineries, Asian refineries have spent decades optimized around Middle Eastern crude. So how difficult is it to switch away from that? And are refineries in the region actually running differently because of this disruption?
3: Yes, they're running differently. A refinery, imagine there is a car that, you know, is made, is fabricated, so you can put gasoline so your car performs well. But if you cannot find gasoline and you feed relatively similar fuels that are not necessarily the 100% gasoline that you were meant to feed it, it will not perform well. So refineries are relatively similar. If you cannot get the quality of the Middle Eastern crude that in technical terms is called running differently, a refinery, imagine there is a car that, you know, is made, is fabricated.

0: densities, like when you compare, for instance, how heavy it is milk compared with wine or compared with water, there are different densities for crude, and certain refineries are used or originally built to process one
1: I
0: particular
1: see.
0: liquid like milk. So if you feed water, it's not going to process or yield to you the same amounts of gasoline or diesel that you were originally expecting to get. So in a nutshell, all the refineries in Asia have been reducing the way the percentage at which they operate, the utilization rate, because they are having to, instead of processing Middle Eastern crude, they are getting crude from the US or Guyana that has different densities. And therefore, they can continue producing, but not the same amounts of fuels that we are used to get.
1: So you're saying it's baked into the physical infrastructure. You can't diversify a refinery overnight.
0: No, definitely not. It is physically impossible. Some of them, depending upon their flexibility, maybe they will give you a little bit more than others, but physically it's impossible. And this exacerbates that shortage of fuel production that you have, no? Some countries in Asia, for instance, Japan, China, Korea, Singapore itself has enough refining capacity and they can get crude from other regions, from the US, etc., and they can continue producing fuel oil. But some countries that don't even have refineries, they depend 100% on fuel imports. Crude is not useful for them because they don't have where to process it. So they are expecting for certain countries to be able to sell them gasoline or diesel, etc. And these are the countries where the most crisis you can get on supply shortages right now: Pakistan, Myanmar, Bangladesh, etc.
1: Right. Jaime, just yesterday, the remaining OPEC Plus members agreed to raise output targets, but analysts say that's a largely symbolic move while Hormuz stays closed. The UAE wasn't part of that decision for the first time. Is that a sign of how quickly things are changing? And what does the UAE's new freedom to pump actually mean for this region?
0: Yes, it's effectively that is true. I mean, it's merely a custom for OPEC members to reunite every beginning of the month and agree on what is going to be their production for the next month. So beginning of May, they decide what is going to be their increased production or reduction of production for June, so their clients can start, making their nominations for barrels in the next month. But as you said, as long as we have Hormuz blocked with disruption, there's no real meaning to this production increase. Now, in terms of what does it mean for the UAE production-wise, they have been signaling that they are planning to increase production because they have a total capacity to produce up to almost 5 million barrels per day, 4.8 million barrels per day. But under OPEC quotas, they were forced to produce around 3.3, 3.4 million. So they can increase production relatively quickly in around 1 to 1.5 million barrels per day. They just need to find the customers throughout Asia, Pacific, or other regions that can actually get the crude, no? So as long as we see Hormuz open again, it is very likely that the UAE will start increasing production, and directionally, this could help bring prices down as well.
1: Potentially good news for us here in Asia.
0: That is correct.
1: Okay. Now let's bring this specifically to Singapore. The city is the region's largest refining center, the world's top bunkering port, sets the benchmark price for oil products across Asia. In plain terms, how exposed is Singapore to everything you've just described?
0: Well, as China, Japan, and Korea, Singapore is quite exposed because it was very vulnerable to imports from the Middle East. Around 50 to 65% of crude imports in a given month came from the Middle East. However, because they are so essential in the global oil markets, Singapore has a group of traders that are very quick, very flexible to obtain additional barrels from around the world. So when you saw this disruption, they started getting barrels from the US, Guyana, and other regions, even from some Asian nations. So Singapore has, in my opinion, one of the best reactions, more nimble reactions to all of the supply chain because they have significant refining capacity, is basically double or more domestic demand. So they have just to receive enough crude to continue processing their domestic capacity, maybe at 50 to 70% of the capacity they have. And with that, they will be able to more than cover the domestic demand and help the neighbors potentially exporting gasoline or diesel.

0: to other nations. So Singapore in general is not as vulnerable as the majority of Asian countries, as for instance, Philippines or Bangladesh or Thailand.
1: Thank you so much, Jaime. Jaime Brito, the Executive Director of Refining and Oil Products at Dow Jones Energy, joining us all the way from Houston. Jaime, thank you so much for your insights. Appreciate your time very much.
0: Thanks so much. Bye.
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2: These are your news headlines. I'm Carrie Chong. Prime Minister Lawrence Wong has called for stronger business ties between Singapore and New Zealand, urging firms to move faster in a changing global environment. He said countries cannot afford to stand still and must support each other to stay ahead. New Zealand Prime Minister Christopher Luxon, on a visit to Singapore, also called on businesses to act on the conditions created by both governments. He said companies, alongside political and community leaders, play a direct role in delivering outcomes. Mr. Luxon added that while some global forces cannot be controlled, smaller and agile economies like Singapore and New Zealand can still shape results through focus and discipline. A new report has found that software engineers here with AI skills earn higher salaries than those without such expertise. Career platform NodeFlare's latest tech salary report says junior engineers with up to 2 years' experience get a 25% pay bump at the 50th percentile. This group took home $6,000 a month, while those without AI skills earned $4,800. Meanwhile, mid-level software engineers with 2 to 5 years' experience had a 13% higher salary than those without AI skills at $8,000 versus $7,100. NodeFlare says AI fluency is no longer a nice-to-have. Japan Prime Minister Sanae Takaichi says a global oil supply squeeze is having an enormous impact on the Asia-Pacific, as disruptions affect flows through the Strait of Hormuz. She said about a fifth of the world's oil normally passes through the route, with 80% destined for Asia. Speaking after talks with Australia Prime Minister Anthony Albanese, she said both countries will respond with urgency to secure stable energy supplies. Australia is Japan's biggest supplier of liquefied natural gas, while Japan provides about 7% of Australia's diesel. Boeing is set to return to court today over a 737 MAX crash in Ethiopia in a lawsuit brought by the family of an American NGO worker. Ms. Samia Stumo was among 157 people killed in the March 2019 Ethiopian Airlines crash, months after a similar Lion Air disaster. Together, the two crashes claimed 346 lives. Boeing has acknowledged its anti-stall software was involved. Most civil cases have been settled, with remaining trials focused on compensation. In November, a jury awarded about US$29 million to another victim's family. And finally, former Manchester United manager Alex Ferguson was taken to hospital after feeling unwell before United's match against Liverpool yesterday. Sources stress that it was a precautionary move for the 84-year-old. Sir Alex, who managed United for 27 years during a glittering reign, watches the club's games from the director's box. Speaking after United's 3-2 win over their Anfield rivals, head coach Michael Carrick wished his former manager well. He added that he's hopeful Sir Alex will get a good boost after hearing about the result.
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0: Date check.
3: It's a brand new week. It's Monday, the 4th of May.
0: Traffic.
3: There's an accident on the AYE towards Tuas after Jurong Port Road, so do avoid Lane 3. And there's also another accident on the BKE towards the PIE after the KJE with congestion till Mandai Road, so do avoid Lanes 1 and 2. And there's also a vehicle breakdown on the SLE towards the BKE after Yio Chu Kang Road and heavy traffic on the PIE towards Tuas at the CTE SLE exit.
0: If you see anything on the roads that we might have missed, send us a WhatsApp message at 8855-0893, but only when you're safely parked. 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
3: Good afternoon, and you're tuning into the Business Report with me, Chua Tian Tian, as we take you through the latest moves and views in the world of business and finance as you navigate the second half of the workday. And here's a lowdown of how markets moved earlier in the Asian trading day, the incoming US earnings to focus on this week, as well as some of the counters to watch on the SGX. Plus, how Samsung Electronics replaced its TV head for the first time in more than 2 years amid mounting competition from Chinese rivals, both at home and abroad. Now let's start with Asia. Well, shares edged higher while oil prices flatlined today as investors drew comfort from signs of patchy progress in settling the Middle East conflict at the start of a week that's packed with earnings and key economic data. To this end, US President Donald Trump said the US would begin an effort to free up ships stranded in the Strait of Hormuz on Monday morning, but gave no details of the plan. In Asia in particular, the South Korean Kospi locked a fresh record high today. It rose 4.69% to 6,908 points, hitting above the 6,900 point level for the first time. Markets in Japan and China are closed for a holiday today. And elsewhere, S&P 500 futures and Nasdaq futures were little changed as markets braced for more than 100 earnings reports for this week. Companies reporting include Advanced Micro Devices, Supermicro Computer, Palantir, Walt Disney, and McDonald's. Earlier, I spoke with David Kuo, co-founder of The Smart Investor, on how he is prioritizing the companies to watch this week.
4: Thanks for reminding me that there are over 100 companies that I need to look at over the next coming days. I mean, on the one hand, I am delighted that there is going to be so many companies reporting that will give us a better picture of what is going on in the market. But on the other hand, it means many late nights in order to try and sort of delve through all those numbers. But quite frankly, I think all of those numbers are important. On the semiconductor side, AMD, those companies are very important to give us some insight into what is happening in terms of AI. But quite frankly, I am more inclined to look at the likes of McDonald's. I mean, last week we had Coca-Cola that came out with results, and they were quite astonishing. I mean, they were really very good. We also had MasterCard, and they were telling us that consumers are still spending money at the moment. And we kind of like to know how long that is going to last. But ultimately, I think it is the consumer stocks, because it gives me a reading as to what the American consumers are doing, how much money they have, and how these companies are coping. Some of these companies are saying they're having to raise prices, Tian, because they're saying that there is inflationary pressures out there. So a lot for people to look at. And I think people also need to turn to the, well, not immediately, but to have a look at some of these central bank reports. And I think many central banks are at the tipping point now, and they're saying that they're going to have to increase interest rates in order to quell inflation.
3: And going back to Singapore, shares were in the green earlier today, and investors continue to monitor developments relating to the local boss operator or the Singapore Exchange. And here's what happened. Well, according to the Bloomberg report, Mercuria Energy Group is suing SGX subsidiary, the Baltic Exchange, where rates are set for tankers as well as massive bulk carriers handling global commodity trade. The suit is over hundreds of millions in alleged losses due to distortions in a key benchmark for the cost of shipping oil from the Middle East. And separately, the MAS, Monetary Authority of Singapore, and SGX Redco jointly announced on Thursday that the anticipated SGX Nasdaq dual listing bridge is set to launch in mid-2026. Quite a bit weighing on investors' minds for the moment. But elsewhere, we want to take you through some news surrounding Samsung Electronics. Well, the world's number one TV maker has replaced its TV head for the first time in more than 2 years as it faces mounting competition from Chinese rivals both at home and abroad. Well, the firm said in a statement today that it has appointed Lee Won-jin, who was previously head of the global marketing office, as the new head of its visual display business, succeeding Yong Seok-woo, who will serve as an advisor. Samsung usually carries out its annual management reshuffle around December, and the company did not disclose the reason for the replacement. But a Samsung Electronics official said that the new leader is expected to bring a fresh perspective and the change needed for the TV business, which is facing intensifying market competition. Well, just as an example, back in March, China's TCL Electronics and Japan's Sony signed binding agreements for a strategic partnership in the home entertainment field, increasing pressure on rivals. And that's your business report this hour. I'm Chua Tian Tian.
0: Markets and Business Made Clear. The Business Report with Ryan Wong and Chua Tian Tian. Get what matters fast every hour at 9:30 from 9:30 a.m. to 7:30 p.m. The Business Report, getting you to the bottom line. Take a step back and reset with Lin Lee. A clear look at the stories shaping Singapore and the world, from current affairs to business and industry. 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Reset. 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
5: 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I'll be honest, I drive my son to school. In fact, I heard them talking about making the school run as I was actually dropping him off this morning. He's a teenager, which means I get approximately 10 minutes of conversation before he puts his earphones in and I cease to exist. But those 10 minutes, I'll take them every single day. So should parents be driving their kids to school? Here's what Neil and Audrey had to say.
0: Best of Let's Talk Singapore. 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

0: family.
1: Yes, it's time for We Are Family.
0: It is indeed a brand new segment because we want you.
1: Yeah.
0: As many of my regular listeners will know, I'm also an author and I go to many, many schools in Singapore. And I know that right now, literally right now, 6:41 a.m., you are on your way to school, you're dropping off kids, and you're doing all the same things. The traffic is too long, the security guard won't let anybody in, there's a real quota system, and we want you to sit back, relax, and comment the show. Comment to us on this show. And that's parents, teachers, grandparents, children, teenagers, every day. We're going to tackle a hard-hitting topic that's family-related. And today, controversial, because I know many of you are listening in your cars. Mm-hmm. This is the topic for today. Should parents drive their kids to school?
1: Okay.
0: Should parents drive their kids to school? Do you want them to get there door to door, or do you want them to be tough, hardy, and resilient and independent?
1: So I have to say, when my friends come to visit and we do wake up early, they want to go to Botanic Gardens and whatnot, and when we walk by and we see these kids with their giant backpacks crossing the street by themselves at the crack of dawn, my friends are like, wow, first of all, amazing that you guys can do that, because it's just not safe in the U.S. Like, not safe enough to be able to do that for a lot of places. But it's amazing that it is actually a possibility that you don't drive your kids to school. For a lot of other countries, they can't fathom the idea of letting their kids on the New York subway by themselves, you know? Yeah.
0: I agree with that. And this came to me because last week I went to a secondary school. I did a workshop there. I won't say the name of the school, to be fair to them. And I was chatting with two teenage boys. They were sec two, sec three, if I'm not wrong. And one of them took the bus to school, and the other one got drove to school by his parents.
1: Maybe
0: a little bit, just a little bit, because the other one started to tech on the other one, make fun of the other one, because it turned out that the boy who got the bus lived further away from the school than the boy who had the car. In fact, the boy who had the car lived so close, he could have almost walked.
1: Oh, yeah. Okay.
0: And this was no 4, 5, 6, 7 year old kid. This was a 14 year old boy who's 4 or 5 years away from doing national service. And so we had a little bit of fun of him in a gentle way.
1: Yes.
0: In a gentle way. And I said to him, look, when I went to school in East London as a kid,
1: back as a young laddie.
0: Yes, back in 1827, when I went to school, I literally went to school in blizzards. My mother would kick me out of the front door in sub-zero temperatures.
1: Mrs. Humphreys, you can't do that.
0: And I'd say, Mum, it's snowing. And she'd say, get out, you big baby. I want to watch my soap opera. Leave
1: me
0: alone.
1: Get out of there.
0: Get out, get to school. And it was about a 15-minute walk to my primary school and my secondary school.
1: Okay.
0: And I did that from the age of 7, so primary 1. What do you guys think? WhatsApp 88550893. And I want to hear from the kids. I want to hear from the teenagers. Mm. Let's face it, you're sitting in a car right now. You're bored. So borrow Mum and Dad's phone. I say borrow because I know you're not allowed to take phones into school.
1: 100%.
0: I know that. Borrow their phone. WhatsApp 88550893. Should parents drive kids to school?
1: To your point, I think that the age plays a huge part in this. Okay, if you're in secondary school, you're 15 years old, you're almost about to take O-level and you get driven to school, that is a topic for another day. But when you say, should parents drive their kids to school, as a mom with a 3-year-old and a 5-year-old, my mind goes to very young kids. So that's why I think my gut reaction was, it's not wrong to do so. Our school system, though, that prioritizes distance for registration for schools. Mm. So if you're within 1 km, you get to go to that school, or it's easier for you to enroll into that school. So for a lot of kids, they do live very nearby. So
0: that's
1: a lot of parents don't have to drive their kids to school. But maybe what we're targeting at today is if you live further away, right? If you're within walking distance, you should maybe walk. And if you're able to accompany your kid, all the better, you know, like a little nice stroll in the morning, you know, before they kick off their day. Nice, you know, me time with your kid. But if you are living further away and your kids are young and you have a car, I say, well, you know what I would do if I...
0: And Audrey, I agree, actually.
1: Okay.
0: All jokes aside, I do agree. And I'm such a hypocrite because
1: you are.
0: I know my mother would be listening to this, and I'm glad my wife isn't, because my daughter has been driven to school since she was in K1. Full disclosure,
1: yeah.
0: She goes to the same school as my wife. My wife teaches at that school.
1: That's a big thing. And that is a huge benefit to your schedules, I have to say. So not that you get a free pass, but that just makes sense, right? If your wife is going to work and your daughter goes to the same school, then of course she should hitch a ride.
0: Thank you.
1: Yeah.
0: Because I remember this topic came up a few years ago. There was that program called Old Enough, and it was on Netflix, and Singapore did a version as well. And it was one of these reality TV shows that shows how Japanese parents raise their children.
1: Okay.
0: And of course, we all know the Japanese culture. They're raising their toddlers to do housework, to clean up after themselves.
1: Very good.
0: Walk to school when they're 4, 5, 6, 7 years old.
1: Excellent.
0: You can do that in Japan. Can you do it in Singapore? Yes, from a safety point of view. Mm-hmm. We have very wide pavements. A lot of countries do not. Even our next door neighbors do not.
1: Yes. You know,
0: we don't have those wide pedestrian crossings that we have here. We have covered walkways. We have good lighting.
1: Yes.
0: Safety is not a problem.
1: So can do is can do, basically.
0: It can be done.
1: Saying.
0: It can be done. What do you guys think? WhatsApp 8855-0893. Should our children be going to school on their own if they can, or should we be driving them? All right, comments already coming in. Fuchi Ren says, wow, good morning. Neil is here, dragging us out of bed even earlier at 6 a.m. every morning.
1: Yeah.
0: Let's talk Singapore. Well, he sure can talk. And well done, Neil. You've upgraded from Glenn to the lovely Audrey.
1: Oh, my goodness. Go on, go on.
0: Finally, some balance in the studio.
1: Oh, wow.
0: Looking forward to your awesome show. Guys, thank you very much.
1: Thank you so much.
0: Right, we've still got Eric who's chiming in. Good morning, Eric. Eric says, paying CRE to drive a car for 10 years is just not worth it.
1: Okay.
0: What about driving your kids to school? Should you do it, or should they be independent and get to school on their own? Look, there are pluses and minuses.
1: Yeah.
0: The pluses are obvious. You promote health, independence, environmental sustainability. But of course, it depends on the age.
1: Yes.
0: It depends on their maturity.
1: And how far you live from the school.
0: How far you live. Is the route safe?
1: Yes.
0: Is the way they're going to school safe? Biggest drawback, the weather. Because I meet a lot of kids at school, and bless their little cotton socks. When I meet them, like book signings and things, I think they've been dunked in water tanks just before they meet me. They haven't. They've just run around the playground 3 times playing tag, and they are absolutely saturated.
1: Yeah, it's so hot.
0: Drenched in sweat.
1: Yeah.
0: And you're starting school at 7 a.m. Many kids are on their way right now.
1: Yes.
0: I get that. You don't want to, you've already woken up early.
1: Mm-hmm.
0: If you're also walking to school and you're getting there sweaty, fatigued, knowing you've got 7-8 hours of school ahead of you, I can see why an air-conditioned car would set you up very nicely for the day.
1: Yes, I agree. And of course, if you chime in right now, you stand a chance to win a Jack's Place gift voucher worth $100. It is air conditioned in there, right?
0: It is air conditioned. Wonderful. A $100 voucher right now to Jack's Place. Great venue to take the whole family. Send us your best comment, your favorite comment on why you think children should or should not be driven to school every morning. WhatsApp 8855-0893. The best comment wins a $100 voucher to Jack's Place.
1: Yes, and of course, we also want to hone in on the fact that when parents drive their kids to school, it's not so much just a convenience thing, but also maybe because their parents are going to be dropping their kids off and then going straight to work, that is the time that they have with their kids for that morning. You know?
0: I think that's a good point.
1: Yeah.
0: That's a really, really good point. Lots of folks I know say that. My wife says that. When they're a kid, you get a chance to talk to them. What's your plan for the day? What lessons have you got? What subjects do you like? Of course, now my daughter's a teenager. She just goes, ugh. And that's normal. That's completely fine. Once they hit puberty, it goes from, oh, I've got English. I've got this lovely art teacher.
1: Yeah, yep.
0: Then puberty happens and it becomes, Yeah. But that's normal. That's completely fine. I think that's important that we have that time to share what your plans are for the day, what you're up to, what you're doing. What do you guys think? WhatsApp 8855-0893.
1: Yes, and keep the comments coming. The winner, once again, win a Jack's Place gift voucher worth $100.
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2: And that's Reset with Lin Lee for this Monday. And what a Monday it's been, not just for this show, but for the whole station. May the 4th be with us indeed. And honestly, today it really was. We opened with Viewpoint, oil, OPEC, and what the UAE's exit from the cartel actually means for Singapore and the rest of Asia. Jaime Brito from Dow Jones Energy joined me all the way from Houston. 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Today, we also launched AI and Me, our new weekly look at AI in everyday life. Today, I asked AI to write a complaint letter about private hire cancellations. Now, AI produced something very polite, well-structured, but quietly wrong. Again, if you're interested, you can find that conversation on our podcast platforms as well. We also replayed a few conversations from earlier today, including one from Let's Talk Singapore, because apparently I'm not the only one driving a teenager to school for 10 minutes of conversation before the earphones go in. And tomorrow, two things worth coming back for. AI and Me returns with our first AI dilemma. Parents are using AI to read their kids' messages, track the location, and flag who they're talking to. The technology exists, it's cheap, and a lot of families are already using it. The question is whether that's protection or surveillance. As a parent myself, I really don't know which side I land on. We'll find out together. And on Industry Insight tomorrow, a Singapore animation film just made history at one of the most prestigious animation festivals in the world. It's called The Violinist. It took a decade to make, and it required cross-border partnerships, complex financing, just to get there. So the question isn't just, great film, well done. The question is, can Singapore actually build an animation industry? We will have Justin Demon, executive producer of The Violinist, to join me tomorrow as we find out. And before I go, thank you, listeners, genuinely for spending part of your Monday afternoon, that is, with us on a day when a lot of things are new. If anything we talked about today got you thinking, whether it's the oil story, the private hire complaint, I want to hear from you. Text me or send a voice note to 88550893. Your voice is part of this show, and I mean that. I'm Lin Lee. I'll see you tomorrow for Reset at 1.
1: Coming up next, Your Way Home with Hung Bin Jong.

0: Alright, there's a vehicle breakdown on the SLE towards BKE after Mandai Road. I also see another breakdown happening on the PRE towards Changi after Eng Neo Avenue, so please avoid Lane 6 if you're driving over there. Another breakdown as well on the BKE towards PRE, this time just after the KJE, so please avoid Lane 4. And finally, heavy traffic is building on the PRE towards Changi between Thompson Road and Eng Neo Avenue. In the meantime, do buckle up, stick to the speed limits and drive safely.
1: If you see anything on the roads that we might have missed, send us a WhatsApp message at 8855-0893, but only when you're safely parked. Catch up on the day's biggest stories, trending conversations, and what it all means for you on Your Way Home with Hung Bin Jong. 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
2: Singapore. 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The grand reveal. The cat's out of the bag. I feel like if you've been tuning in to Money FM 89.3 since this morning at 6 a.m., you'll see, you would have seen or heard a full list of refresh. And now this is the final show here on Money FM 89.3. Welcome to your brand new ride home. We're starting fresh with a new name, a rhythm, and a way of looking at the day as it unfolds with you in it. You're on your way home with me, Hung Bin Jung. Thank you so much for joining us on our first show, our first ride. For the next 4 hours, I'm basically your co-pilot, your conversation partner, and occasionally the voice in your car that says, "Wait, you heard about this today?" Now, this is a show built for the commute, the unwind, perhaps maybe the I need something to talk about at dinner. Every day, we're going to take this journey in 3 stops. So before I get there, do remember our WhatsApp number is 8855-0893. That's 8855-0893. WhatsApp us, say hello, say how excited you are. Maybe I'm asking a bit too much, but be part of our conversation as we go through today's show. All right, so we'll kick things off with what's trending, the stories that are too strange, too funny, or too real to scroll past. If you've been with us for quite a time, quite some long time, actually, you would remember this segment, and we've brought it back because it is your favorites, and it's one of my favorites as well. And today, Friendster might be staging a comeback. A bus ride turned live performance got unexpectedly interrupted by an SMRT driver. And somehow Singapore is even experimenting with dating ideas involving GovTech, SingPass, and First Date Perks. It's one of those days. Well, that's coming up in just a bit, so stay buckled in. Then we shift gears into a new segment called The Agenda, where we go beyond headlines and into how people actually live. Gen Z, millennials, seniors, different worlds, same Singapore. And today we've got a very special TikToker with us, a TikTok creator and Gen Z voice. I can't reveal too much yet, but he might be wondering, are you done? Okay. If you know, you know. Well, we'll be talking about something deceptively simple, but actually loaded. What does it mean to be a role model as a Gen Z, especially on social media? Well, that's coming up at 5 p.m. on air, as well as on TikTok Live as well, if you'd like to catch us there at Money FM 893. And at 6 p.m., we go with the big story, the one conversation that sits a little heavier. Over the weekend, we saw PM Lawrence Wong's May Day rally message, where he reminds Singapore the road ahead might not be as smooth as what we've been used to. We'll break it all down on the big story. So wherever you're headed, home, dinner, to the gym, or just escaping work mode, you're in the right seat. Let's make this first journey home a good one. This is Your Way Home.
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0: Traffic.
1: Okay, we have a vehicle breakdown on the PRE towards Changi after Eng Neo Avenue, so please avoid lane 6. Another breakdown has been seen on the SLE towards BKE, this time just after Mandai Road. And as always, heavy traffic is building on the PRE towards Changi between Thompson Road and Eng Neo Avenue. The roads are pretty wet, so do buckle up, stick to the speed limits, and of course, do drive safely.
0: 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If it's blowing up online, we're breaking it down on air. What's trending beyond the buzz? 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
2: All right, we're going to kick things off the way we'll be doing it every day on your way home with What's Trending. Now, this is the part of the show where we look at what's popping off today, online, offline, sometimes unexpectedly in between. And more importantly, we want to hear what you think about it. So jump in anytime, text us, WhatsApp us, 8855-0893. I've got the studio phone with me here. React, disagree, add your two cents. Tell us about what we've missed, because this segment works best when it's not just us talking at you, but all of us talking together. And of course, I'm not doing this alone. Joining me on What's Trending are two people you'll be hearing a lot more from. And what a way to introduce the new team here on Your Way Home, our show producers, Nadia Ko and Nazirul Azrar. Hi.
3: Hello, Hongbin.
1: Hello.
3: Hi, Naz.
1: It's surreal. It's been a while since I've been on the evening show, and yes, it's finally time for Your Way Home. Yeah. Now, before we start on this, I want to firstly welcome back all the listeners to the evening show.
2: Yep.
1: And also, Nadia Ko, it's going to be an exciting one because the generational.
3: Exactly. Yeah. Everyone's in for a ride on Your Way Home.
2: Exactly. It was an emotional farewell last week, and now we're here brighter, happier, more excited than ever.
1: That's right.
2: I also want to have a quick shout out to our producer, Yasmin, as well. She's here behind the scene, filming everything. And we'll be a lot more engaged on social media as well. So if you haven't gotten a chance, you can follow us at MoneyFM 89.3, or you can also follow me at HBJung12. Just a little plug there. But anyways, also, since it's the first show together, I've actually got a special treat for our listeners.
1: Ooh.
2: Yeah. So the person who engages with us the most will walk away with something very special. And since Mother's Day is coming up this weekend, and if you haven't gotten anything yet, you might want to listen up. Discover Pearly Luster, a local Singaporean pearl jewelry brand known for its elegant designs and fine pearl collections. Now, this Mother's Day, Pearly Luster celebrates love, gratitude, and timeless elegance through thoughtfully crafted pearl jewelry. And here's the best part. Stand a chance to win one Pearly Luster voucher worth $100 and celebrate mom with a gift that lasts beyond the moment. All you have to do, be the most engaging listener right here on What's Trending. WhatsApp us, 8855-0893. React to our story. Send us your thoughts. We'll be reading them live on air. Again, the number is 8855-0893. And I believe on our first story, we're taking a trip down memory lane.
3: Exactly, Hongbin. It is definitely down memory lane, but
2: voucher worth $100 and celebrate mom with a gift.

0: The early 2000s, if I'm not wrong.
1: Yeah, so I was in Singapore then.
2: Ah, okay.
1: Yeah, I think I came about like 2001, 2002 in Singapore.
2: So that's when I was born.
1: So
0: that's when I was in school.
1: So if you're asking me about Friendster, I have no idea because I would have been 4 or 5.
2: That's fair.
1: I don't have social media. That's fair.
0: But what about Vine? Because I know a lot of younger people have used Vine because it's the predecessor to TikTok. Am I right?
2: Yes. Love Musical.ly. Vine. We had Vine, we had Musical.ly, yeah. And then now it's all in one app called TikTok.
0: Exactly. That's why you guys are younger, because I personally have never used Vine. But I did use Friendster. So, yeah, Friendster, it shut down back in 2015. So about 10 years ago, Vine itself, the ones that you both are using, it shut down, I believe, in 2017. Ooh. So definitely you didn't use Friendster, because I think maybe back then you two didn't even own a handphone. Too young to own a smartphone.
2: Yeah, I think Facebook was more of the thing rather than Friendster.
1: Because I remember having to sign up my Facebook account and not telling my parents.
2: Or creating.
0: Maybe she lied about her verification for the age also. I don't know.
2: Allegedly.
0: Okay, but listeners, if you're tuning in, please fess up as well. Don't leave me hanging. Were you also users of Friendster and Vine, the ancient social media apps back then? Let us know. Maybe you also miss Friendster. Text us at 885-50-893 because we want to know. So anyway, Hongbin, Nas, the two internet relics are rising from the dead this week after shutting down in the 2010s. But you must be wondering, why in the world are they making a comeback, right? Especially in the era of TikTok and Instagram-dominated space. Mm-hmm. Well, I suppose it's nostalgia for simpler internet, especially for those who remember the early days with rose-coloured glasses. So it's fueling this resurgence. People not only miss the features, but also the feel of these old apps. You remember at the beginning of 2026, right? Everyone was talking about 2026 is the new 2016.
2: I remember
0: that. Yeah, everyone's romanticizing that particular age, right? So I guess that's why Friendster and Vine are making a comeback. And if you're wondering if it's going to be the same as the original OG versions, well, not exactly, because both the apps are sort of like a Frankenstein version of their predecessors, and neither are being resurrected by their original founders.
1: But here's the thing, are we ready for a new social media platform? We already have our staple, right?
2: Yeah.
1: We've got TikTok, Instagram, Facebook. Facebook is already dying down. The only people who do actually use Facebook is probably the older generation.
0: But you know what I found out this morning from my mom?
2: What?
0: Both my grandparents, so my grandma and my grandpa, right? They're both close to 80. They're also on TikTok now, so they're not using Facebook.
2: So it's no longer age. There's no like sort of what do you call that? Black and white category. Everybody is sort of using different apps. But the thing is, I think I want to counter that point by saying that I think we are ready for a new app. It's been some time since these new platforms have been, you know, created of sorts, right? I mean, we had Xiaohongshu, I think, at the start of last year, but that died down pretty quickly. And then after that, I think having this coming around again, which is in the form of Friendster, is going to revive back certain trends, as is, you know, with all the different, you know, pop culture references. And I think it's going to be a good thing, because Friendster has a different focus than the current apps that we have, right?
0: Of course, back then it was about amassing as many friends as you have. So it's like, if the more friends you have, the more popular you are. And if I remember correctly, you can even like customize your Friendster page, put in a song so that it can show off your personality.
2: I remember a testimonial. What's that about?
0: Testimonial. So basically it's like your LinkedIn in 2026, right? You write a testimonial for your friend, but only if your friend says, if you write me back one, I'll write you a testimonial.
2: Okay, so maybe when it comes out, we should all create Friendster accounts. We can create testimonials for each other.
0: So, sounds good. Yeah, but you know, I share the same sentiment as Hongbin, because I feel like I don't know if I'm confident these apps will have lasting power, especially now, right? I feel like launching a new app, a social media app, in 2026, it's like opening a bubble tea shop in Singapore. Possible? Yeah, why not? But good luck, you know, to it having longevity. So the ultimate question is, will people actually use Vine and Friendster? I don't know. And here's what people think. Okay, I saw a comment on Reddit. So this guy called Blacked Out, he says, actually, it's just in time for the period of my life where I have no friends and don't make new friends because he's a 40-year-old.

0: dad who works from home.
1: I've got a message from one of our listeners. Mm-hmm. Hi, Salt Bai. Hi. Thank you for tuning in. Now, Salt Bai says, hi, guys. I remember using Napster. It was a music sharing platform, something like Spotify. Have you guys heard of Napster?
0: I can see Naz yes. trying to Google Napster.
2: I remember this reference in Abbott Elementary. Napster. Oh, okay. Yes, yes. So it's pretty popular in the US, not necessarily Singapore, because we had MP3 and all that other stuff. Yeah.
0: Yeah, someone on LinkedIn, I saw this comment, quite funny. Maybe this is the start of a trend. Bring back Napster, Kazaa, iMesh, and Pirate Bay.
2: Pirate Bay. I remember the ads
1: please,
2: for that.
1: Please.
0: Yes, right.
1: But I mean, it's quite interesting. I really want to see how it plays out for them, especially because this is not a new app coming at play. It's an old app coming back. So would new generations or the younger generations hop on to this because they miss this kind of trend? Or would more older generations go back to Friendster or Vine because they miss that era?
2: That's
0: it sounds very interesting, like a segment, a new segment lined up that we have called The Agenda. Maybe we can talk about it more
2: then. What a tease right there.
0: Naz, just a quick reference to your Abbott Elementary. Someone on Facebook say, hello Gen Z, this is how I met your mother.
2: That's such an apt thing to do. Okay. But Hongbei, would you try Friendster seeing that you have not used it before?
1: There's too many apps these days. I cannot keep up. I'm really bad at social media. I barely post. I'm trying to get back at it. Now with the new show, I want to engage everyone on every walks of life. So if you're asking me to go to another platform now and add on my workload, I don't know how to handle it.
2: It's
1: but
2: okay.
1: I have you guys,
2: I guess. There's this thing called Linktree, so you can link all of your social media platforms there, okay? But what do our listeners say now?
0: Yeah. Well, 50% of them, they actually agree with Hongbin. They're like, no, let it stay dead. They don't need Friendster and Vine to come back. Only 17% of the people that are old. Yeah. And they say, yeah, they were there during the OG era.
2: I agree with that because I think sometimes good memories should just stay buried.
0: Exactly.
2: Okay. Now, that was a very cool story, Nadia. Mm. Now, for my first time right here on What's Trending, I actually picked out a local story. So in indulge me for a little bit. What are your thoughts on random performances happening in public spaces?
1: What kind of public space are you talking about?
2: Okay, so I think let's look at it here. I'm going to tease a little bit of story. So it's in a bus. It's in an MRT.
1: Ooh.
2: Yeah, you've seen these videos happening.
1: On your way home?
2: Oh, I like how, is that something that we could be doing the whole show today?
1: Yes.
2: Just teasing and including
1: yes.
2: it. Okay, but yes, back to the question. How would you feel about that? What are your thoughts?
1: I feel like when I'm on the MRT or when I'm on the bus, I kind of like the silent ride. I appreciate it. I think when I went to Japan a couple months earlier, it was super quiet and it was just to talk regularly to the person next to you. I felt like I was being rude. They have this culture of being super quiet. And I feel like especially on your way to work or on your way home, you kind of want to enjoy that, you know, de-stressing, unwinding, and like listen to your own music. Yeah. That's why it's encouraged to wear your headphones, right?
0: Don't we have a rule now also about keeping quiet on buses and trains?
2: Yes, that is right. You know what? I'm going to get into that in just a bit. So for those tuning in live right now, I'm curious to know your thoughts as well. So WhatsApp in at 88550893 and keep your messages coming as we go through this story. Okay, so the news comes on Storm actually. And I thought it was going to be one of those negative ones because the headline just say SMRT bus driver stops singer mid-performance on upper deck. Now the moment I saw that, I was like, oh my god, it's going to be one of those stories, isn't it, where it's going to be about public nuisance. But to my surprise, it's actually not that bad. So a Singapore-based New Zealand singer, Kira Peace, you know, she had posted a now viral TikTok video where she was busking on the upper decks of a public bus. And what made this story go viral is the bus captain going up to her and telling her that she was only allowed to sing on the upper deck, to which she quickly apologized and sat down. So nothing too serious happened. I mean, at the end of the day, it's just someone performing bus captain say cannot, she say okay, everything sounds fine. Now the problem is, online the netizens online, they have a mixed response because people are quite upset with Kira for making noises in public spaces that may impact the commuter's journey, like what you guys mentioned earlier. So before I read the comments that were, you know, posted on a TikTok video, I want to know, what are your thoughts? Is the performance or any sort of performances something you would have enjoyed seeing or hearing? And should the bus captain have been more strict with her by telling her to stop singing completely?
1: Well, yeah, I'm actually surprised that the bus captain said, sit down, you can sing, but you can sit down and sing. I'm very surprised that he was...
0: Yeah, I thought he would have
1: said, you know, please do this elsewhere. Yeah. You know, it was quite surprising. But, I mean, safety first, that's one thing. But I do agree with some of the comments of netizens that you shouldn't do this, because some people might not like it. And it's considered public nuisance.
0: And I've seen some of the videos on TikTok. Mm-hmm. She does go up to people, other passengers on the bus, and say, hi, can I sit beside you? Can I sing beside you? And stuff like that. She's just trying to engage with an audience in the bus.
2: Yeah.
0: And I feel like, I guess people would be thinking, you know, I just want some peace of mind on my journey.
2: Yeah, but I saw the video. It's actually quite peaceful because it's like people singing Kumbaya, essentially. And, you know, I think maybe people have been overreacting to it because I'm reading some of the comments right now. And, okay, so we have Aki Aoi, sorry if I'm mispronouncing that, say that, sorry, I'll alight and board the next bus to enjoy the silence. I mean, it's valid, but you know what? Earlier, Nadia, you mentioned that there's a literal movement, right? And this comment said, there is literally a movement to keep quiet on public transports. And the thing is, right, sometimes the internet can be an ugly place because people are just venting out their frustrations and it may not be, you know, logical or valid, but then again, it's the internet. You can say whatever you want over there. But here's a comment that I think is very, you know, apt, because this person took a long time to actually craft this. So ICY says, beautiful voice, but Kira, not everyone on the bus may enjoy or feel comfortable, especially knowing it might be posted on social media. I respect your passion, but please also respect others' privacy and space. Maybe consider filming in a more suitable place like the beach or at home. Now, your voice is lovely and people will appreciate it even more in the right setting. Wishing you all the best. So you can, these are some of the comments that reminds me of the times where internet can be an ugly place, but it is also a beautiful space as well, because people are just trying to be courteous towards one another, and that is something that we are sorely lacking on the internet.
1: Definitely. Well, we're running out of time because we've got to play the news headlines in just a bit. So I'm just going to, we're going to come back, continue our conversation on what's trending because we've got one more story left. So stay tuned. Here's the news first.
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5: These are your news headlines. I'm Carrie Chong. More than 2,500 people were caught for possession and use of vaporizers in the first 3 months of 2026. Authorities say just over 2,200 were repeat offenders, while 377 cases involved etomidate vapes, also known as K-pods. More than 36,000 devices and components were seized at checkpoints, alongside 24 smuggling cases. 13 sellers and 11 smugglers were prosecuted, while 10 people were fined for posting vaping content online. 4 people were also charged under the Misuse of Drugs Act for allegedly trafficking K-pods. 3 foreign nationals will be charged over 2 shop theft cases at Changi Airport in April. In the first case, a 60-year-old man allegedly took sunglasses worth $750 from a Terminal 1 transit store. Police found him with items including cans of tea valued at $70. In the second case, 2 women allegedly took jewelry worth over $2,500 from a Terminal 3 store along with other items. All were arrested before leaving Singapore and the items were recovered. If convicted, each faces up to 7 years jail, a fine, or both. Members of the public can help shape proposed laws governing autonomous vehicles on Singapore's roads, including on accident compensation. This is part of a public consultation that the Transport Ministry says will assure the public of the safety of driverless vehicles and provide legal clarity in how businesses operate. The consultation, which begins today, will focus on four areas: the responsibility of key players that deploy AVs, compensation and insurance, data management and cybersecurity, and liability issues. Those who want to take part in the public consultation, which runs until June 30th, can submit their views through go.gov.sg/AV public consult. In India, energy disruptions linked to the war in Iran are threatening up to 1 million livelihoods in the district of Firozabad in Uttar Pradesh. Firozabad specializes in glass making and accounts for about 70% of India's glass output. Its hundreds of small and mid-sized firms generate over US $1 billion a year, including US $200 million in exports. But since the US-Iran war, glass making factories reliant on imported natural gas from the Persian Gulf are cutting output after supplies dropped about 20%. Fuel prices have also risen about 30%. Some producers have scaled back production by up to 40%. In Indonesia, malaria cases hit a record high in 2025, driven mainly by population mobility and climate change that have hampered elimination efforts. There were 706,000 malaria cases across the archipelago last year, a sharp rise from 543,000 in 2024. While 80% of Indonesia's regencies are malaria-free, the disease remains rampant in the easternmost regions. More than 95% of all cases were found in six provinces across Papua. The region's topography, with vast forested areas where local communities live and work, makes it hard for health authorities to reach them.
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3: Date check.
2: It's Monday, the 4th of May.
3: Traffic.
2: Alright, there's a vehicle breakdown on the SLE towards BKE after Mandai Road. I also see another breakdown happening on the PRE towards Changi after Eng Neo Avenue, so please avoid Lane 6 if you're driving over there. Another breakdown as well on the BKE towards PRE, this time just after the KJE, so please avoid Lane 4. And finally, heavy traffic is building on the PRE towards Changi between Thompson Road and Eng Neo Avenue. In the meantime, do buckle up, stick to the speed limits and drive safely.
3: If you see anything on the roads that we might have missed, send us a WhatsApp message at 8855-0893, but only when you're safely parked. 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
6: Good afternoon. You're tuning in to The Business Report with me, Chua Tian Tian, as we take you through the latest moves and views in the world of business and finance as you navigate the end of your workday. And here's a lowdown of how markets closed in Asia, the incoming US earnings to focus on this week, as well as some of the counters to watch on the SGX. Plus, how Samsung Electronics replaced its TV head for the first time in more than 2 years amid mounting competition from Chinese rivals both at home and abroad. We'll start Starting with Asia, shares edged higher earlier while oil prices flatlined as investors drew comfort from signs of patchy progress in settling the Middle East conflict. And this is at the start of a week packed with earnings as well as key economic data. But to this end, US President Donald Trump said the US would begin an effort to free up ships stranded in the Strait of Hormuz on Monday morning, but gave no details of the plan. Now, back in Asia in particular, the South Korean Kospi locked a fresh record high. Earlier, it rose 4.69% to 6,908 points, hitting above the 6,900 point level for the first time. Now, let's take you through how Asian markets ended the day. Australia's ASX 200 closed down 0.37%, but the South Korean Kospi closed up 5.12%, the outperformer for the day, and Hong Kong's Hang Seng closed up 1.25%. Markets in Japan and China are closed for a holiday today. But elsewhere, S&P 500 futures and Nasdaq futures were little changed as markets braced for more than 100 earnings reports this week. Companies reporting include Advanced Micro Devices, Supermicro Computer, Palantir, Walt Disney, as well as McDonald's. Going back to Singapore, shares were higher earlier today. Now, investors continue to monitor developments relating to the local boss operator or the Singapore Exchange. According to a Bloomberg report, Mercuria Energy Group is suing SGX subsidiary, the Baltic Exchange, where rates are set for tankers and massive bulk carriers handling global commodity trade. Earlier, I spoke with David Kuo, co-founder of The Smart Investor, who unpacked the news for us.
7: Okay, let's get one thing straight. I mean, the Singapore Exchange does not own any ships. It does not do any shipping. All it does is it collates the data from shipping companies. And what is really at the heart of the problem is that when you were hiring a tanker previously to get out from the Straits of Hormuz to the rest of the world, it would cost you somewhere between $40,000 and $100,000 to hire a ship. Now it is costing $600,000 in order to hire the same ship. And this is really at the heart of the problem. Now, Singapore Exchange says, I don't do any shipping. All I do is I listen to what the shippers tell me, and they say that it now costs $600,000. Now, in the case of Mercuria, I presume what happened was that it was basing its calculations on somewhere between $40,000 and $100,000, and then suddenly found when it had to ship the oil, it was having to pay the shipping companies $600,000. And so that was a huge increase in the amount of cost that it had to bear. And what Mercuria is saying is that, well, this shipping index, this thing called the TD3C, I think, this particular index is not fit for purpose because ships can't even leave the Straits of Hormuz. So how can you even put a figure on that? But Singapore Exchange says, well, the calculation is the calculation. And this is the calculation we've always been using. And this is the calculation that is given to us by the shippers. So therefore, it is $600,000 to rent a ship. And Mercuria is crying foul, and it's saying that it is not fit for purpose and you cannot do this because we can't even get ships out at the moment. So $600,000 doesn't really mean anything. But I think this is something that the law courts will have to look at. And to be honest with you, I think I'm siding on the Singapore Exchange argument that, well, this is calculation. It is the methodology that we use. Whether you like it or not, this is how much it costs. And the arbitrators, the courts will have to decide who is right and who is wrong.
6: And finally, we want to take you through some news surrounding Samsung Electronics. Well, the world's number one TV maker has replaced its TV head for the first time in more than, get this, 2 years, as it faces mounting competition from Chinese rivals both at home as well as abroad. The firm said in a statement today that it has appointed Lee Won-jin, who was previously head of the global marketing office, as the new head of its visual display business, succeeding Yong Seok-woo, who will serve as an advisor. Samsung usually carries out its annual management reshuffle around December, and the company did not disclose the reason for the replacement. A Samsung Electronics official said that the new leader is expected to bring a fresh perspective and the change needed for the TV business, which is facing intensifying market competition. Now, just as an example, back in March, China's TCL Electronics and Japan's Sony signed binding agreements for a strategic partnership in the home entertainment field, increasing pressure on rivals. And that's your business report this hour. I'm Chua Tian Tian.
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2: All right, you're with me, Hongbin Jeong, on your way home. Now, thinking of on your way home, sometimes we won't be taking the MRT or the bus. Sometimes we will try to get a cab or try to get a private hire on our way home. But have you ever booked a ride, especially when you're rushing, right? And then, bam, it gets canceled on you last minute. It sucks, right? I've had those moments. I'll be rushing to a place and I'll be waiting for a ride for about 10 minutes. And then in the very last minute, they would cancel on me. I mean, it's very frustrating, right? What do you even do in that situation? I mean, just stand there and hope for the best, especially on a rainy day like today. If you try to book another ride, it might not come to you on time. And obviously, that just delays your plans. Well, over on Reset with Lin-Li Fu, she's putting that exact frustration to the test. On her AI and Me segment, she gets AI to try something very real: writing a complaint letter about ride-hailing cancellations. But the big question is, will it actually help or just make things worse? That's on Reset with Lin-Li Fu. Let's listen into the highlights.
1: Best of Reset with Lin-Li. It's not the future. It's already here. AI and Me, making sense of artificial intelligence in real life.
3: Welcome to AI and Me. I'm Lin-Li. 3 days a week, I'll be looking at how AI is showing up in everyday life. Yours, mine, everyone's. Not the big big questions, the small daily ones. The ones where you've already tried it or you're wondering whether to bother. Mondays are a segment called AI Tried It. Right? Each week, I will run AI through a real-world task. The kind of thing you've been putting off for, you know, maybe not sure whether it's worth doing. And I tell you honestly what it produced and whether it would actually work. Today, we start with a complaint letter about ride-hailing cancellations. Stay with me. This is most of us have considered writing and most of us have, you know, quietly given up on, but I didn't. So here's what kicked this off. Last week, as Alex was saying, I booked a ride, driver assigned, ETA, 12 minutes. Fine. I watched the timer. You know, it kept moving up and then down, you know, but it felt like the time just kept stretching. At some point, I sent a polite message, just checking, you know, with the driver, whether he'd be on time. His response, verbatim, okay, I don't think I can beat all the traffic lights. Then he cancelled on me. I was reassigned within a minute, new driver, but also 10 minutes away. Now, honestly, the message is the unusual part. The driver bothered to say something. That's actually more than most of us get. Because what happens to most of us most of the time is the silent cancellation. No message, no explanation, nothing. The timer just resets, no pun intended. You're standing at a pickup point, refreshing the app, and you should already be at your desk. And here's the bit that actually bothers me, not the rude message, not even the cancellation itself. It's what happens to the cost. When a driver cancels, the cost transfers to you, your time, your lateness, the explanation to whoever was waiting for you. The driver presumably gets reassigned to a trip that's closer or more profitable. I don't know. The platform finds you another driver and the whole system resets like nothing happened, except something did happen to you. This isn't really a complaint about one driver and one bad message. It's a complaint about how the system works, about who absorbs the cost when either side decides to walk. Yes, I do know that, you know, as the customer, we can also cancel. But that cost, you know, so it's a system. So I asked AI to draft that, not a letter about last week, a letter, a complaint about the pattern. Before any drivers listening write in, Like I mentioned, I know passengers do exactly the same thing. We cancel after you've already started driving toward us, toward the pickup. No message, no apology. You absorb the petrol, the time, the lost fare. It is the same problem, right? Running in the other direction, which is actually what makes this interesting. The platform design lets both sides do this to each other, and neither side has a way to complain about it that goes anywhere. So the complaint I wanted AI to write wasn't drivers are bad. It was this platform is designed so that cancellations are costless to whoever cancels and costly to whoever's left waiting. And that's true whether you're the driver or the passenger. That's the system. That's the letter. Here's what I gave AI. I described the experience of repeated silent cancellations on both sides. The absence of explanation, the fact that the time and money cost falls entirely on whoever was left waiting, regardless of which direction it went, and the suspicion, fairly reasonable, I think, that neither party faces any real consequence for cancelling. I asked for a complaint suitable for the platform's in-app feedback channel. And the two things I was watching for, one, would AI understand that the complaint is about a pattern? Not a single incident, not about someone. And two, would it understand that the pattern affects both sides, not just passengers? Because those framings need very different letters. Let's have a listen now.
0: To the customer service team, I'm writing to express my concerns regarding a recurring issue I have experienced with my ride-hailing service. Drivers cancelling bookings without notice or explanation. On multiple occasions, I have been assigned a driver, only to have the booking cancelled after a period of waiting, often without any message from the driver. This results in further delays as I am reassigned to another driver, frequently with a similar estimated arrival time, compounding the inconvenience. While I understand that drivers may occasionally need to cancel due to legitimate reasons, the lack of communication and the frequency of these cancellations significantly impacts my ability to plan my journey. I would appreciate it if your team could review the policies surrounding driver cancellations and consider measures to ensure that customers are not unduly affected. Thank you for your attention to this matter. I look forward to your response. Yours sincerely, a concerned customer.
3: Okay, what do you think? My first reaction, technically this is a complaint letter. It has, well, all the structural parts, opening, problem statement, request, closing. I think it would get filed somewhere or, you know, rooted into whatever automated system reads these things. I don't think, though, it would do anything. You know, let me tell you specifically where it went wrong. I think the first problem, I told AI the issue affects both sides, right? The letter complains only about drivers. AI heard passenger annoyed at drivers. I think that's what it heard. And produced a passenger versus driver letter. What I actually asked for was a complaint about the platform design that leaves both groups stranded. AI defaulted to the framing. It had more training data for, you know, the standard customer complaints about service, provider, letter. The mutual framing, the structural framing didn't survive this request, this contact with AI's defaults. It just disappeared, you know. And then I asked AI to complain about a pattern, and AI gave me a letter about an inconvenience. I think that's what I think. Significantly impacts my ability to plan my journey. That is the language of someone who was mildly delayed. And being very polite about it, if you asked me, the actual complaint is structural. The platform's design means cancellations carry no real cost to whoever cancelled and full cost to whoever was left waiting. AI doesn't say that. It can't quite say that because, well, you know, perhaps it's been trained on letters from individual customers about individual incidents. It knows how to describe what happened. It doesn't know how to argue about why the system made it happen. Or maybe my prompts were just not good enough. And while I understand that drivers may occasionally need to cancel due to legitimate reasons, wow, this is AI being polite to the wrong party. No one asked for that concession. The complaint isn't about rare, legitimate cancellations. It's about routine cancellations by either side with no consequence, by preemptively conceding ground that doesn't need conceding. I think AI weakens the letter before it's even made its argument. And then the closing, yours sincerely, a concerned customer. No one writes complaints anonymously to a platform that knows exactly who you are. Come on, they know who you are. You're logged in. Your account is right there. AI cosplaying a letter to a newspaper in 1985, I think circa 1985, when the actual channel is an in-app form on a tech product, not to a printed publication. But here's the deepest issue, and it's the one worth holding on to. AI doesn't know how to complain about a system. You know, it doesn't know how to complain about a system. AI knows how to complain about an event. The whole point of that letter is, this thing happened to me, please look into it. But what I was asking for, rather, is the pattern is built into how your platform works. And I want you to look into that. Acknowledge that both your drivers and your passengers are caught in it. Those are genuinely very different things, very different letters. Well, that's a real limitation, and it's worth knowing about beyond ride hailing. So if you ever want to use AI to write a complaint about something systemic, maybe your bank's fee structure, your insurer's renewal practices, or some compensation policy, I think AI will keep pulling you back toward this happened to me, which you'd have to push back, you know, the whole way through. So what does the actual complaint look like? Worth noting first, the in-app feedback form has a 500 character limit. I think the form does have a limit, 500 if I'm not mistaken. The AI draft as written wouldn't even fit. So the version that works isn't just better. It has to be shorter and harder. Well, look, I'll be honest with you. I don't think my version would fix anything either. A 500-character form submission is not where platform policy gets changed. But the question of which complaint is worth writing tells you something about that gap between what happened to me and what's actually wrong here. And AI is much better at the first than the second. So today's tally, AI tried it, and AI half failed. In a way, that's worth understanding, right? It produced something well-written, polite, and structurally correct. Quietly missed the point, though. The useful thing AI actually did was force me to figure out what the real complaint was by writing the wrong one first. There's something in that. I think it's not nothing. But for the verdict board, I'm calling it a fail, a productive fail, though. We'll see how that ages as the weeks go on. So if you've ever drafted a complaint to a ride-hailing app, a bank, an airline, insurer, or whatever, and given up halfway because it felt like shouting into a void, today's lesson is this. AI will produce something that sounds like a complaint without actually being one. The polish is not the same as the point you want to make, going by my experience, that is. And if your complaint is about a pattern rather than an incident, or about a system that affects more than just you, AI is going to need a lot of help from you to see that. This is AI Me. See you tomorrow.
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0: All right, there's an accident on the BKE towards Woodlands after Dairy Farm Road, so please avoid lane 1. An accident on the CTE this time towards the AYE at Balestier Road entrance. And finally, we have an accident on Moulman Road towards Upper Thomson just after the CTE, so please avoid lanes 3 and 4 over there. If you're driving on the roads, do drive safely.
1: 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Catch up on the day's biggest stories and what they mean for you on Your Way Home with Hong Bin Jong. 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
2: All right, looks like 1 hour done. You're still with Your Way Home with me, Hong Bin Jong. Earlier on the show on What's Trending, we discussed Friendster making a comeback, as well as whether singing and having a performance on the bus is considered public nuisance or music to your ears. We ran out of time to discuss the third story on What's Trending. That will be coming up later on the show at 7 p.m. So stay tuned for part two. But also coming up next at the 5 p.m. hour, we've got The Agenda. I've got a very special guest coming up. He's a TikTok content creator as well as a representative of the Gen Z community. And we'll be talking about how he is as a role model for the Gen Z as a Gen Z. So that's coming up in just a bit. We'll be TikTok live as well, so if you'd like to join us there, do join us at Money FM 89.3. This is Your Way Home with me, Hong Bin Jong.

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2: These are your news headlines. I'm Carrie Chong. Singapore has launched its largest parenting trial conducted by experts from various institutions, including NUS, A-STAR, and KK Women's and Children's Hospital. 624 families will be recruited this month to study how caregiving affects children's development. Known as the Loving Study, it will use home-based video feedback to guide parents on responding to children's behavior. Researchers say this approach is linked to better emotional, cognitive, and physical health and may lower obesity risk. Participants from lower-income households will be assigned to one of three groups, including video coaching, guided learning, or online education. Nearly 2,600 people were caught for possession and use of vaporizers in the first 3 months of 2026. Authorities say more than 85% were repeat offenders, while 377 cases involved etomidate vapes, also known as K-pods. More than 36,000 devices and components were seized at checkpoints, alongside 24 smuggling cases. 13 sellers and 11 smugglers were prosecuted, while 10 people were fined for posting vaping content online. 4 people were also charged under the Misuse of Drugs Act for allegedly trafficking K-pods. Passengers flying on selected Singapore Airlines flights will enjoy better internet connectivity from the first quarter of 2027. SIA is introducing Starlink's low Earth orbit satellite-based Wi-Fi service on its long-haul and ultra-long-haul Airbus A350s and A380s. It says the upgrade will give travelers seamless connectivity from takeoff to landing for activities such as video streaming. All customers in suites, first class, business class will enjoy free and unlimited onboard Wi-Fi alongside PPS Club and KrisFlyer members. The rollout is expected to be completed by the end of 2029. Dubai International Airport reported a 66% drop in passenger numbers in March as the war in Iran disrupted air traffic across the Middle East. First quarter traffic fell 21% year-on-year to 2.5 million passengers. The airport shut several times due to nearby drone incidents. India remained the largest market with 2.5 million travelers, followed by Saudi Arabia, Britain and Pakistan. London was the busiest destination city with 752,000 passengers, ahead of Mumbai and Jeddah. And finally, Shaw Theatres has issued refunds to more than 10 moviegoers after its Lot 1 cinema in Choa Chu Kang played the wrong film on May 1st. The cinema operator says this was due to a rare technical glitch. A patron told Sing Ming Daily News that he bought a ticket for a 10 a.m. screening of Hong Kong crime thriller Cold War 1994. Instead, the animated film, The Super Mario Galaxy Movie, began screening. The scheduled film could not be shown despite efforts to rectify the issue. Affected patrons were also given additional complimentary movie passes for every ticket purchased.
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3: According to the Met Service, it's raining at the moment and it's going to continue all the way until the late evening. Temperatures reaching the lows of 25 degrees Celsius to the highs of 33 degrees Celsius.
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0: Traffic.
3: Okay, there's multiple accidents happening on the roads right now, so please be patient with me. Accident on Moulmein Road towards Upper Thomson just after CTE, so please avoid lanes 3 and 4. Another accident has been seen on the CTE towards AYE, this time at Balestier Road entrance. And also an accident on the BKE towards Woodlands after Dairy Farm Road. So please avoid lane 1 if you're driving over there.
0: If you see anything on the roads that we might have missed, send us a WhatsApp message at 8855-0893, but only when you're safely parked. Catch up on the day's biggest stories, trending conversations, and what it all means for you on Your Way Home with Hung Bin Jong. 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
2: 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Now, before we get into our new segment here on Money FM 89.3, it's called The Agenda. Here's something to think about. And if you're listening right now, or you can also head over to TikTok as well as on Instagram, because we're going to be streaming live. It looks like we've just streamed live right now. We're live on air. I'm also watching myself live on air. If you're joining us on those social media platforms, you'll see exactly who I'm going to be talking to in just a bit. But before I introduce him, I want to know, who's your role model? We've got Dylan joining in on TikTok Live. Hi, Dylan. And on our WhatsApp, you can always message us 8855-0893. Let us know, who's your role model? And what actually makes someone a role model in 2026? We've got Annie Ng joining us. Hi, Annie. Thank you so much for joining us on TikTok Live. We've got a lot more people coming in. Choco, hello, Choco. Well, I'm talking about role models here. I mean, is it success? Is it personality? Is it how they live their life? Or is it just, you know, who you naturally end up looking at growing up? What makes someone a role model here in 2026? Well, for me, it's my mom. I mean, she came to Singapore with me to follow my dad. No friends here, new country, new environment, not even the language when she first arrived. If you don't know anything about me, I am South Korean, so my whole family is South Korean. So she came to Singapore with, you know, basically no one, just to support my dad, to support our family, and to build a future for me as well. And somewhere along the way, she kind of had to put herself aside. But what's always stayed with me is how she rebuilt herself quietly over time, finding things she enjoys, adapting to life here for more than 25 years, and staying strong even when everything around her was unfamiliar. Now, she's loving, she's resilient, she doesn't complain, and she's just, you know, gets on with while taking care of everyone else. And honestly, that's a version of success I grew up watching. So I want to hear from you. WhatsApp us 8855-0893, or drop it in the TikTok or Instagram comments right now. Dylan says hello. Hi, Dylan. We've got Justice Bao saying hello. Hi, Justice. Thank you so much for joining us. Now, who's your role model? And here's where it gets interesting, because for a lot of Gen Zs today, role models don't just live in their family or their community anymore. They might live on your For You page. They're influencers, creators, streamers, people you might never have met, but feel like you already know, right? And more young people are saying, I want to be that when I grow up. But then that opens up a pretty real question. What happens when your role model is someone your own age, who's also still figuring life out? And if you're a Gen Z creator yourself, I mean, building an audience while still growing into who you are, how do you deal with that expectation? How do you become a role model when you're still becoming yourself? We've got someone joining us today who's right in the middle of that world, living it, building it, and navigating it real time. He's going to be joining us in just a bit on What's Trending right after this one.
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1: All right, there's an accident on the BKE towards Woodlands after Dairy Farm Road, so please avoid lane 1. An accident on the CTE this time towards the AYE at Balestier Road entrance. And finally, we have an accident on Molman Road towards Upper Thompson just after the CTE, so please avoid lanes 3 and 4 over there. If you're driving on the roads, do drive safely.
0: If you see anything on the roads that we might have missed, send us a WhatsApp message at 8855-0893. 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
2: Welcome to The Agenda. I'm Hong Bin Jung, and it looks like a lot of people know who is going to be joining me. We've got Dr. Vilmouth on TikTok saying AYD. If you know what that stands for, do WhatsApp us 8855-0893. So joining us right here in the studio today is Gen Z's most popular TikToker at the moment, Drizzy. Hi, Drizzy. Welcome to the show.
3: Hello, hello. What's going on, everybody? I'm excited to be here.
2: Thank you so much for joining us. We've got Dylan saying hey to you.
3: What's up, Dylan? AYD. Are you done?
2: Oh, all
3: right. Let's go. First iron of the day.
2: Wow, I've never had so much energy here in the studio. Now, for listeners that want to contribute to this conversation, you can always WhatsApp us at 8855-0893 or join us on TikTok or Instagram live at MoneyFM893 and leave your questions you may have for Drizzy. This is your one and only chance.
3: Now, wait, actually, can I ask, right, as the audience, right, how does the WhatsApp work? Why if they just start spamming? Who's going to actually vet through the... things.
2: It's me. So don't
3: you
2: spam.
3: Have to vet through every single request?
2: Yes, I do. Wow. So they text us.
3: And that's your work number?
2: No, it's not my. It's our studio phone here on Money FM.
3: Okay.
2: So do text us 8855-0893. I have like three phones here. I've got my Instagram opened here as well, reading all of your comments.
3: And now we know.
2: Exactly. So let us know if you have any questions.
3: So that's how the game shows also work. Like, yeah. Win the prizes and stuff.
2: Exactly. Oh. Well, Dylan says, he can shout like that on air, man. Dylan, the number is 8855-0893. Okay, so Drizzy, today's topic is role
3: what
2: models.
3: Is it? Yes.
2: Yeah. Growing up, all of us looked up to someone, right?
3: Mm.
2: Be it a celebrity or someone very close to us. So Drizzy, were there any role models that you looked up to?
3: I mean... there's definitely a few. Honestly, I think for me, they were mainly more of like Westerns, like more American creators.
2: Mm-hmm.
3: Example, Logan Paul.
2: Okay.
3: Yeah. Maybe in the local scene would be Wah Banana or Jian Hao Tan.
2: Mm.
3: I mean, we're all young. Everyone, I feel like if you're of that age, you grew up in Singapore, right?
2: Yes.
3: So did you watch them as growing up as well?
2: I did.
3: Wah Banana, were you team? I low-key felt like there was like a rivalry between the two. Like there were two like major productions.
2: Mm-hmm.
3: So which one did you prefer more?
2: I don't think I can say this on air.
3: No, you were going to say it.
2: I don't think I can say this on air. But okay. What team did you look at?
3: I think they're different. Wah Banana is more like family friendly.
2: Mm-hmm.
3: But I thought that Jian Hao Tan was funnier, but Wah Banana was more creative.
2: Okay, yeah. Okay.
3: And actually, funny thing is that it's quite like a surreal feeling because I'm going on a Wah Banana talk show as well this Thursday.
2: Wow.
3: So it's like, hey.
2: It's a full circle moment
3: for
2: you.
3: It's a full circle moment.
2: Super excited.
3: Yeah, so exciting.
2: Well, I mean, interesting, it looks like... most of your role models were content creators.
3: Yeah.
2: Was content creating always your dream?
3: Honestly, I think when I was a kid, I always wanted to be an actor.
2: Okay.
3: That was one of like my dream careers. But I realized that growing up, you know, maybe in Singapore, that scene of that industry isn't as fruitful.
2: Mm-hmm.
3: And eventually I was like, okay, you know what? Maybe I just will just do like a normal job. But I always like acting. I always like being like the funny guy in class. And even with my friends, I'm very dramatic in person.
2: Mm-hmm.
3: So I wouldn't say that content creation was always like my thing growing up, but I'm glad I did find my place in it.

0: Hey, yo, thank you.
1: Yeah, but
0: thank you.
1: I mean,
0: I appreciate it.
1: I think one of the reasons, not just that you're funny, but you're also good looking. I mean, you're a man of many talents and you're
0: so very nice.
1: Viral and popular among the youth right now, right? When did it hit you that there were people actually looking up to you?
0: I think maybe more of when it started to translate outside of social media.
1: Mm-hmm.
0: Like, instead of just getting the love online, mm-hmm. like in person as well, people ask me for photos.
1: Yeah.
0: Like, it's a very small gesture. And I feel like in Singapore, we live in such a introverted society. So when someone even asks you to like for a picture, they're really like kind of as like breaking down a barrier, mm-hmm. that personal barrier. Because no one would really do that. No one's so friendly in Singapore. So when I felt that like that love that coming from them, oh, that really like, the fact that it translates outside of social media, that meant a lot, lah. So that was when I feel like, damn, this is the moment right here. That's the one.
1: Did you have any fans come up to you and say, I look up to you, I want to be like you?
0: I think there has been before. Mm-hmm. Or they say like, you're very inspiring.
1: Yeah.
0: Yeah, which is very nice to hear. Yeah. Honestly, I feel like even on the way up, they always like, example, if I was on TikTok live or anything, I would say, and then they would send me gifts for my account. I would say, hey, don't send me anything, just keep that money for yourself. All I want is just, you know, just to like my video, just to have your support. That's all I ever ask for.
1: What a humble guy. More than enough.
0: thank you.
1: Do you feel like creators today have more influence than they realize, be it Gen Z or millennials?
0: Actually, I thought about that question when I first saw it. Mm-hmm. I feel that There's two sides of the coin, right?
1: Mm-hmm.
0: One side is, yes, you do have more influence because you can keep appearing on someone's feed over and over again.
1: Mm-hmm.
0: And when it's an example, if Are You Done translates to slang that you say outside of your social media, you say with your friends,
1: right,
0: then that's an influence that, you know, would be retained with you. But on the other side is that ultimately, if I ask you to recall the last two TikToks that you saw, you wouldn't even know.
1: That's true. Right,
0: you can't even remember.
1: Yeah.
0: So the influence part, I feel like it's subjective, lah. Maybe it goes both ways. Yeah.
1: Okay. Well, speaking of which, I'm also very curious. How much of your real self do you actually put on social media?
0: Actually, before social media, I was quite like introverted. Introverted? No, but like low-key guy.
1: Don't lie. This is radio, radio here in Singapore.
0: Not really introverted, but I would say more of like a low-key guy. Like I would have, my Instagram only had like under 100 followers.
1: Mm-hmm.
0: Yeah, I was quite under the radar.
1: Mm-hmm.
0: And then as Resignation took off, I was like, you know what? I got to fully commit to the bit. So I was like, okay, I'll just make it public.
1: Okay.
0: Yeah. And then from then on, I think coming to the screaming and all that kind of stuff, I would say I'm quite a loud and dramatic person.
1: Mm-hmm.
0: Yeah, I like to make noise. So yeah.
1: Well, it looks like we've got a question from one of our listeners here. Dylan says, how do you balance your TikTok and other jobs or, you know, studying?
0: That's actually a good question because I'm still, for those that don't know, I'm in year 3 of my poly journey now.
1: Mm-hmm.
0: So I'm doing my final year project as we speak on this Monday evening. For me, I think it's more of like, example, I started this last year when I still had like exams to go through.
1: Mm-hmm.
0: I think it's all about planning.
1: Mm-hmm.
0: It requires a lot of planning and I'm grateful I'm not doing this alone. So I've like, I'm doing it with my friends. I've like my own team of friends that we do it with, like the content creation and when to film videos. So if every weekend we have a call to plan the week ahead or the next 2 weeks ahead.
1: Mm.
0: So everything comes, you know, is that there won't be any unforeseen circumstances where like, hey, I'm supposed to go to meet my friends to do work. Oh, but then I'm clashing with, like, we have to go and shoot something.
1: Yeah.
0: You know, so it never got in the way of anything.
1: Okay.
0: Yeah.
1: Okay. Well, going back to social media here, does being aware of the fact that you have young people that follow you and look up to you actually make you more self-conscious about how you have to behave online as well as in real life?
0: Yeah, definitely, definitely. I think I've nowadays I'm very careful of the things that I do, even off camera. Because at any point in time, you know, people could be watching. So it's just, be careful of what I do, the things I say, you know, don't be too rowdy. Yes, maybe that's who I am. Like, I think that's also another thing. Like, a lot of people when they see me person, like, actually you're more chill than I thought.
1: Mm.
0: But because when you see me online, you see me shouting, right? I can't be shouting.

0: in public, right, I'll seem like a crazy guy. So I think, yeah, so I have to be more like, more calm, more toned down. But yeah, I think, wait, what was the original question?
1: The question was whether or not you're more self-conscious.
0: Oh, yes.
1: So then, I mean, does that pressure get to you? Like, do you always think about, like, when you're even heading out and hanging out with friends, and you know that people passing by might recognize you, so do you behave a certain way?
0: Okay, I actually do this thing where, if example, if you're coming this way,
1: yeah,
0: I'll just come this way and I'll scratch my eye. So it's like I'm hiding my face.
1: Oh!
0: Yeah, or like I would pull my shirt up and I'm scratching my eye. So that they just can't see my face.
1: And maybe so I'm people like, don't recognize you.
0: Yeah, as in I'm just trying to avoid it in any small way, whether it helps or not. I just like to believe that it does help. Yeah. But I think sometimes also my friends can be like, example, when we go to the club, you know, maybe it's not like the best impression for the little kids to see in that environment. I'm not that I'm like drunk or anything, but it's just I just wouldn't want to push out that image.
1: Definitely.
0: So when I go with my friends, right, then it's quite overcrowding outside the club. And then people ask and stop us. But I think that they're fine with it, but they can't like say that. I think it did get to them once, not my friends. But I'm always okay. I always reciprocate the love that I get to my friends anyways. I'm grateful to be here. I love every single one of them.
1: That's great. I mean, you talked about how you would rub your eye or try to put your shirt on so you don't get recognized. But I believe you've done your fair share of meet and greets where you are out there meeting people, right? Was there a funny interaction with someone who looks up to you?
0: Yeah, actually, there was one that really took me aback, which was a fan from, I think, Netherlands.
1: Oh, yeah, wow.
0: And one from Netherlands and one from India.
1: Okay.
0: So I think he was having a layover just nice, like for a day or two. And then he came down to the meet and greet. I was like, oh my gosh, that's crazy. Like, during a layover, you choose to come and go for the meet and greet, which was very, very, like, a very wholesome moment, I felt.
1: Yeah.
0: So I gave him a hug.
1: So it's not like just a Singaporean viewers, you're going international.
0: I honestly thought that it would be okay outside of Singapore, the next one probably Malaysia, right?
1: Because your catchphrase, "Are you done?" Correct me if I'm wrong, because I didn't go to local school, is something that a lot of teachers at, you know, schools would choose to say, which might be a bit different than schools in different worlds, right?
0: Honestly, "Are you done?" is just like, I feel like it can be used anywhere. Like, are you done? Are you done?
1: Because I was talking to my fiance and he was talking about when in school, especially, you know, like the physical ed teachers will say, "Are you done?"
0: Yeah.
1: And that makes it more relatable. And that's...
0: That's true. But I feel like it could be applied anywhere. Doesn't matter the country.
1: Okay. Well, since we're on the topic of role models, right, I'm going to play a quick rapid fire game with you.
0: Okay, let's go.
1: I'll ask you a question and then you name a Singaporean content creator that you think would be best suited for it.
0: Oh, no. Okay. Let me think. I don't want to list any. Okay, let's go.
1: Okay, ready? Who's the most relatable? Nobody or too many? Ooh, this is a hard one. It's the first question. It's too hard.
0: Okay, I'm not the most familiar with the Singapore content creation scene.
1: Okay, maybe we'll take it worldwide. Who's the most relatable?
0: There's this one. I forgot his username. Okay, can we come back to that question?
1: Okay. Who do you think is the most inspiring?
0: Most inspiring? I think, okay, off my mind, Tommy, NBCB.
1: Okay.
0: Yeah, because I was on another talk show recently, Hey Kaki, and then one of the co-hosts, she's also a TikToker, she does content, and she said that Tommy, NBCB was one of the few that inspired her. Yeah, and then I also heard his story before, like he was in gambling debt and he came off that and he's doing fine. And now he has a burger business.
1: Oh, wow. Yeah. Okay, very inspiring.
0: And he's also my personal friend. And I remember he was one of the first few ever comments, like early on into my career.
1: Oh, wow.
0: And he said like, "This is very funny" or something like that. Yeah.
1: All right. Then who's the most authentic online?
0: Authentic? It's probably going to be one of those like renters. Like, you know, like those that set up their phone and just start renting. Okay, I would say her username on TikTok is called Yo Who Dat.
1: Okay.
0: Y-O-Who-D. D-A-T. He's a girl. Right. Yeah.
1: Okay. Then who would be the best mentor type figure? If you could choose. Okay.
0: Yeah. Okay. Don't get me wrong. I feel like he has a very manly mindset, like a very masculine mindset. But yeah, I think it's good for young men to have that kind of figure as well.
1: Okay. Then who do you think handles fame the best?
0: Handles fame the best? Well, that's a tough one.
1: You can say it yourself if you want to.
0: No. As in, this whole list doesn't include me. Handles fame the best. Ooh. But then I would have to know them personally, right? To know how they handle fame, right?
1: I guess. Or if maybe their persona on how they handle fame.
0: Well, I wouldn't know.
1: Okay.
0: I wouldn't know.
1: Well, then we'll go back to the first one. Who's the most relatable?
0: Okay, off my... Because it's a quick fire, right? Off my mind, Zermatt Neo, because he's always hungry. He's always eating.
1: All right.
0: I like that.
1: Okay. Makes sense. Well, coming back to you, Jersey, I mean, if you could put it together in your own words, what does it take to be a role model for our youths here in Singapore?
0: Okay, honestly, I wouldn't like to say that I'm a role model. I just like to try my best to be one or to be a good person that others can, you know, look up to. What it takes to be a role model? Ultimately, I think always do what's right, you know? Like, simple stuff that... For me, I always believe that, you know, if I wouldn't want my child doing that, then don't do that, or don't let others do that around you. I also believe that if... Ultimately, like, I can't save everyone. So even if I'm trying or I see things this way and that's the best way, I have to understand that, you know, not everyone will see it my way also.
1: Okay. Yeah. Okay. Well, then on the other note here, what do you think matters more in the long run? Being liked online or being respected offline?
0: Okay. I feel that it's the most important thing, right? Outside of the whole content creation is that ultimately we're all still human. Right, doesn't matter what your presence online, offline. Majority of the time, you're still offline, and your offline character translates to your online character, anyways. But your online character may not translate to your offline character. So I feel that it's most important to be respected offline as a authentic human being, which who you naturally are offline. That's the most important part.
1: Okay. Yeah. And finally, before we let you go here, Drizzy, if you could say one thing to all the youths that look up to you as a role model, what would you like to say to them?
0: Keep on working hard. Stay handsome. God bless. And are you done?
1: Well, thank you so much, Drizzy, for joining us today.
0: Thank you all for having me.
1: Thank you. That was Drizzy, who is a Gen Z content creator. And that's all on the agenda with me, Hung Bin Jung. Catch us again tomorrow, same time, same show, on your way home.
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4: These are your news headlines. I'm Carrie Chong. Singapore has launched its largest parenting trial conducted by experts from various institutions, including NUS, A-STAR, and KK Women's and Children's Hospital. 624 families will be recruited this month to study how caregiving affects children's development. Known as the Loving Study, it will use home-based video feedback to guide parents on responding to children's behavior. Researchers say this approach is linked to better emotional, cognitive, and physical health and may lower obesity risk. Participants from lower-income households will be assigned to one of three groups, including video coaching, guided learning, or online education. Nearly 2,600 people were caught for possession and use of vaporizers in the first 3 months of 2026. Authorities say more than 85% were repeat offenders, while 377 cases involved etomidate vapes, also known as K-pods. More than 36,000 devices and components were seized at checkpoints, alongside 24 smuggling cases. 13 sellers and 11 smugglers were prosecuted, while 10 people were fined for posting vaping content online. 4 people were also charged under the Misuse of Drugs Act for allegedly trafficking K-pods. Passengers flying on selected Singapore Airlines flights will enjoy better internet connectivity from the first quarter of 2027. SIA is introducing Starlink's low Earth orbit satellite-based Wi-Fi service on its long-haul and ultra-long-haul Airbus A350s and A380s. It says the upgrade will give travelers seamless connectivity from takeoff to landing for activities such as video streaming. All customers in suites, first class, business class will enjoy free and unlimited onboard Wi-Fi alongside PPS Club and KrisFlyer members. The rollout is expected to be completed by the end of 2029. Dubai International Airport reported a 66% drop in passenger numbers in March as the war in Iran disrupted air traffic across the Middle East. First quarter traffic fell 21% year-on-year to 2.5 million passengers. The airport shut several times due to nearby drone incidents. India remained the largest market with 2.5 million travellers, followed by Saudi Arabia, Britain and Pakistan. London was the busiest destination city with 752,000 passengers, ahead of Mumbai and Jeddah. And finally, Shaw Theatres has issued refunds to more than 10 moviegoers after its Lot 1 cinema in Choa Chu Kang played the wrong film on May 1st. The cinema operator says this was due to a rare technical glitch. A patron told Sing Ming Daily News that he bought a ticket for a 10 a.m. screening of Hong Kong crime thriller Cold War 1994. Instead, the animated film, The Super Mario Galaxy Movie, began screening. The scheduled film could not be shown despite efforts to rectify the issue. Affected patrons were also given additional complimentary movie passes for every ticket purchased.
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0: All right, there's an accident on the BKE towards Woodlands after Dairy Farm Road, so please avoid lane 1. An accident on the CTE this time towards the AYE at Balestier Road entrance. And finally, we have an accident on Molman Road towards Upper Thompson just after the CTE, so please avoid lanes 3 and 4 over there. If you're driving on the roads, do drive safely.
1: If you see anything on the roads that we might have missed, send us a WhatsApp message at 8855-0893. But only when you're safely parked. 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
2: Good afternoon. You're tuning into the Business Report with me, Chua Tian Tian, as we take you through the latest moves and views in the world of business and finance as you navigate the end of your workday. And here's a lowdown of how markets closed in Asia, the incoming US earnings to focus on this week, as well as some of the counters to watch on the SGX. Plus, how Samsung Electronics replaced its TV head for the first time in more than 2 years amid mounting competition from Chinese rivals both at home and abroad. Well, starting with Asia, shares edged higher earlier while oil prices flatlined as investors drew comfort from signs of patchy progress in settling the Middle East conflict. And this is at the start of a week packed with earnings as well as key economic data. Well, to this end, US President Donald Trump said the US would begin an effort to free up ships stranded in the Strait of Hormuz on Monday morning, but gave no details of the plan. Now, back in Asia in particular, the South Korean Kospi locked a fresh record high. Earlier, it rose 4.69% to 6,908 points, hitting above the 6,900 point level for the first time. Now, let's take you through how Asian markets ended the day. Australia's ASX 200 closed down 0.37%, but the South Korean Kospi closed up 5.12%, the outperformer for the day, and Hong Kong's Hang Seng closed up 1.25%. Markets in Japan and China are closed for a holiday today. But elsewhere, S&P 500 futures and Nasdaq futures were little changed as markets braced for more than 100 earnings reports this week. Companies reporting include Advanced Micro Devices, Supermicro Computer, Palantir, Walt Disney, as well as McDonald's. Going back to Singapore, shares were higher earlier today. Now, investors continue to monitor developments relating to the local boss operator or the Singapore Exchange. According to a Bloomberg report, Mercuria Energy Group is suing SGX subsidiary, the Baltic Exchange, where rates are set for tankers and massive bulk carriers handling global commodity trade. Earlier, I spoke with David Kuo, co-founder of The Smart Investor, who unpacked the news for us.
3: Okay, let's get one thing straight. I mean, the Singapore Exchange does not own any ships. It does not do any shipping. All it does is it collates the data from shipping companies. And what is really at the heart of the problem is that when you were hiring a tanker previously to get out from the Straits of Hormuz to the rest of the world, it would cost you somewhere between $40,000 and $100,000 to hire a ship. Now it is costing $600,000 in order to hire the same ship. And this is really at the heart of the problem. Now, Singapore Exchange says, I don't do any shipping. All I do is I listen to what the shippers tell me, and they say that it now costs $600,000. Now, in the case of Mercuria, I presume what happened was that it was basing its calculations on somewhere between $40,000 and $100,000, and then suddenly found when it had to ship the oil, it was having to pay the shipping companies $600,000. And so that was a huge increase in the amount of cost that it had to bear. And what Mercuria is saying is that, well, this shipping index, this thing called the TD3C, I think, this particular index is not fit for purpose because ships can't even leave the Straits of Hormuz. So how can you even put a figure on that? But Singapore Exchange says, well, the calculation is the calculation. And this is the calculation we've always been using. And this is the calculation that is given to us by the shippers. So therefore, it is $600,000 to rent a ship. And Mercuria is crying foul, and it's saying that it is not fit for purpose. And you cannot do this because we can't even get ships out at the moment. So $600,000 doesn't really mean anything. But I think this is something that the law courts will have to look at. And to be honest with you, I think I'm siding on the Singapore Exchange argument that Well, this is the calculation. It is the methodology that we use. Whether you like it or not, this is how much it costs. And the arbitrators, the courts will have to decide who is right and who is wrong.
2: And finally, we want to take you through some news surrounding Samsung Electronics. Well, the world's number one TV maker has replaced its TV head for the first time in more than, get this, 2 years, as it faces mounting competition from Chinese rivals both at home as well as abroad. The firm said in a statement today that it has appointed Lee Wonjin, who was previously head of the global marketing office, as the new head of its visual display business, succeeding Yong Seok-woo, who will serve as an advisor. Samsung usually carries out its annual management reshuffle around December, and the company did not disclose the reason for the replacement. A Samsung Electronics official said that the new leader is expected to bring a fresh perspective and the change needed for the TV business, which is facing intensifying market competition. Now, just as an example, back in March, China's TCL Electronics and Japan's Sony signed binding agreements for a strategic partnership in the home entertainment field, increasing pressure on rivals. And that's your business report this hour. I'm Chua Tian Tian.
1: Markets and business made clear. The Business Report with Ryan Wong and Chua Tian Tian. 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Catch up on the day's biggest stories and what they mean for you on your way home with Hong Bin Jong. 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
4: Welcome back to Your Way Home with me, Hong Bin Jong. Now, let's talk about retirement. When you think about when you want to retire, I mean, it looks like the age 35, retiring at 35 years old. It sounds like a dream, right? I could never imagine. I think I'll still be working at 35. But what if the real secret isn't about how much you earn, but how you think about money? And if you shift about how you think about money, then maybe retiring at 35 wouldn't be a dream and would be a reality. Well, over on Live Well with Michelle Martin, on her segment Money and Me, she digs into the idea of money EQ. What is it and why it might matter more than your bank balance? She speaks to Michelle Lee, founder of Better Money EQ, to break it all down. So could your mindset be the thing holding you back from early retirement? Let's have a listen to the highlights of that conversation.
1: Best of Live Well with Michelle. It's not just about money, it's about you. 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
5: Hey, welcome to Money and Me. My guest sitting across me retired at the age of 35. She was about to turn 36 and then she handed in her resignation. She'd been quiet quitting for some time before that. So she's rewritten the timeline for retirement. We all think, you know, sometime in my 60s, I'll make that happen. But Michelle Lee, after 15 years as a top performing financial advisor, she was MDRT top of the table qualifier, Asia's financial advisor of the year. She stepped off the corporate treadmill and now she's a money coach, and she helps people understand their relationship with money better. And she's seen it all, from women who let men leech on them, live off them, so not the sort of gold diggers that we think about, sort of, well, still gold diggers, but just different traditional stereotype attached to the term. Flip that. She's met people who are wealthy but still don't give themselves permission to spend. We're going to find out more about how we can change our relationship with money. Michelle Lee is from Up Your Money EQ. She's going to talk to us about upping your money EQ, but she's from Better Money EQ. That's the name of her consultancy. Welcome, Michelle.
6: Hello, everybody. I'm Michelle, founder of Better Money EQ.
5: You know that's why we brought you in this morning.
6: Yeah, because we share the same name.
5: Exactly. It's M&M on Money and Me. Michelle, you retired at 35?
6: Yes.
5: How?
6: How? By planning well since the age of 15, because I didn't grow up from money. When I was young, I saw how my parents struggle with money. Mm. And from young, you know, my parents, my grandparents, my grandma told me to study hard so that you make a lot of money and then you can wear nicely to work in an aircon room instead of being in a hot, stuffy place. So I studied hard so that I can make a lot of money. But as I grew up, I read books. I read a lot of books because I failed in my exams, my promotional exams, and I thought it was the end because I was taught that studying hard means I will earn good money.
5: Yeah.
6: And when I didn't make it in my A-levels, I thought that it was the end of my life.
5: Oh, gosh.
6: I fell deeply into a depressed mode. Yeah. I didn't eat. I felt so bad. But one book changed my life. This book called The Secrets of Woman Millionaire. Okay, when I read this book, I saw how people grow without education. How women succeeded in life with money and their life, even without good education, like top tier. Okay, they have some form of education, but they learn how to do business. They learn how to invest. So I started investing since the age of 18.
5: Wow.
6: I had an end in mind. I didn't want to be poor. I want to be rich. So I started doing selling online, Yahoo Auction, on eBay, selling things for my parents, and then started selling for myself to make money, allowance, right? I like rich people in Singapore. They will sell their things for cheap just to get rid of things.
5: Yeah.
6: And people like me can make money out of that.
5: So you would buy,
6: there's a margin,
5: what was being sold, and then you would resell it.
6: Yes.
5: What were you buying?
6: MP3s in those times. You know, 256 megabyte MP3 cost about 300 plus.
5: Oh, yeah.
6: Yeah, and rich people sell for like $50 and sell it at 150.
5: Wow. So you were looking for things that still had value in them.
6: Yes.
5: To resell to fund your new hobby, which was investing.
6: Yes.
5: At 18.
6: Yes.
5: Back then, Michelle, investing wasn't so easy, right?
6: Right. So when I started working part-time, I was so depressed. I didn't know what to do. Studying was not my forte anymore. I realized that I like talking to people and selling things. I started selling laptops during PC show, during my school time. And they are mainly retirees. And they all look very young, like in their early 50s. And they say they are retirees and looking for a laptop. I was like, may I know why do you need a laptop and why do you need a fast one? Why does your laptop need to be fast? Say, oh, because I'm a trader. All I need to do is to trade, make about $100 to $200 a day, and that is my income for the day. So every day, if you count, it's about 6,000 a month on good month. Otherwise, I can still earn 2,000 to 3,000 a month just by trading.
5: That was your introduction to trading?
6: Not trading. So I said that I'm only 18. Obviously, I can't trade, right, at this moment. Say, yeah, for a start, what you can do? Buy gold.
5: Oh.
6: So I bought gold. Every time I had a salary, I bought gold. And then I got to know that, hey, silver is cheaper than gold. I can buy more silver. So I bought silver as well.
5: So your first stock was?
6: Commodities, not stock.
5: Always gold, silver.
6: It was commodities from the start.
5: From day one?
6: Yes.
5: Did when you diversify?
6: Yes. Over time, I learned about stocks and crypto, Bitcoin. So basically for me, when people say, I never listen to people because all these are very high risk. I took my own due diligence to decide what's good for myself because different people have different risk appetite.
5: Absolutely.
6: Bitcoin is not for everybody.
5: You got into Bitcoin in the early days, like say
6: 2017, when okay. Bitcoin was about 8,000.
5: Oh, okay.
6: Today is about 79,000 USD.
5: Okay, now I understand why you retired at 35.
6: Yeah.
5: But it's still, I mean, even though you have all the zeros in the bank account, and now I understand why, because investing was a big habit for you.
6: Yep.
5: I think it's so inspiring that you say you don't have to have a big pot of money to start investing.
6: Exactly.
5: You can start wherever you are.
6: Consistency, being disciplined is really
5: like
6: the key.
5: You taught yourself as well to
6: yes.
5: invest. Oh, I love this. A woman who invests and is self-taught. But still walking away from a job takes guts. So
6: yeah.
5: What was the turning point for you? Was it burnout? Was it something else?
6: Burnout was one of the reasons. But because of the autonomy of my job, there were times where I could take a break and just relax. But it's tiring when you have a boss who suddenly tell you, hey, you took a break. So where is your big cases after you take a break? Then I realized that every year my number resets. And this is not, is this really what I want? I sat down. So I took a break to go back what I like to do, which is to take up part-time jobs. So I took out this job, a caregiving job. It was paying me $17 an hour. All I did was to take care of elderly, bring them out for walks on their wheelchair, shower for them, help them with their exercises. Two of them, these two elderly were the most memorable because they were the opposite end of the wealth ladder. The most wealthy one and the least who is dependent on government subsidy. And what is one thing that is common in them is health. And then one day I realized that what do I have is health and joy. I want to be joyful. So they are in their 90s. I was in my 30s. I was thinking to myself, Michelle Lee, you have more than 60 years ahead of these people. You know that one day you'll be here sitting mm-hmm. like them, old and not able to walk. Mm-hmm. But what is it that you want to write for yourself for the next 60 years of your life?
5: Wow, powerful.
6: So I thought that, would I still want to be thinking, what would have happened if I have left?
5: Mm.
6: Or would I want to do it and create a new adventure for myself? And that is what I decided to do.
5: Fantastic.
6: I did my sums, right? Retirement is not about age. It's a financial number. What is enough for me may not be enough for somebody else. Mm. So I did my financial. I started planning since I was young. And I saw that I have more than enough for the rest of my life. And with the skill sets that I have, I can continue to generate more if I want to.
5: Oh, I love this can-do
6: attitude. At the end of the day, it's making the money work for me, for money.
5: I want to ask you about this because a lot of people think financial literacy is about understand profit and loss, understand how to read a stock, understand when to get into the market, when to come out of the market. But often there's a missing piece. You know all these things, but the results are not showing that you know all these things. So what's that gap?
6: This gap is what I call money EQ, right? EQ stands for emotional quadrant, emotional quotient. And just like our emotional quotient, we are more aware. With a good EQ, you are aware of what you should do in circumstances, how you should react and not react. Just like money. Doing is one thing. Knowing what to do is financial literacy. But money EQ is knowing that you should be doing, but why are you not doing it? And this is why you see people get stuck in fear, anxiety, and guilt when it comes to money. And this is stopping them to propel to their financial freedom. At the end of the day, they put themselves on a treadmill because they don't know what is the end goal for them. I'm fortunate because from young, I'm exposed to a lot of material about financial freedom. I learned what is the end goal that I want for myself. I even look back, I had my why book, I have a piece of paper, big why. I wrote that I want to retire by 35.
5: When was that?
6: When I was 30.
5: 30. Okay. Wow. So you're very clear on your why. And you say the reason people are held back is their fear around money, their emotions about, sometimes it's even about having a lot of money. People are uncomfortable with that. And that can be a block, right?
6: That is called the sudden wealth syndrome. And if you see, there are a lot of people who have suddenly, they have a lot of money from inheritance or even lottery or even with crypto. People become rich suddenly and they are lost. They don't know what to do with this money because it can be very stressful to have a lot of money because you have people who want to come to you to borrow money from you, to do business. You are afraid to lose them. And this is why sometimes you see people who do not have money seems to be the happiest because they really have nothing to lose. But you have so much money in your life, there can be a lot of pressure if you are not well trained and do not know what is holding you back.
5: Where do you think all these blocks that hold people back or money EQ absence, where do you think those blocks come from?
6: For everyone, everybody has this money blueprint. And this money blueprint is generated since young, before the age of 7. How we handle money, how we see money, stems from the way we observe adults, be it our parents, our grandparents, our aunt, our uncle. How these adults fought over money, talk about money, not talk about money, has an impact on us.
5: Mm.
6: Like some people, they can be so frugal, it's because of their mom. Some people can be overly generous because of how their dad have taught them. And some people have conflicting money mindset because of how their parents are opposite. So you see that sometimes they can be really stingy, they can be really generous. You are just confused about their identity because they got their identity from someone else.
5: Can we change our money identity?
6: It's just by being aware of it. Find out that's what better money EQ does. We find out what went wrong or what actually triggered that fear, the anxiety of money from a time in your life. And once you learn how to unlock it, it's easier to reach the financial goal that you want. You will be more secure and you feel more safe about starting to invest, starting to budget and go for it.
5: So let's say someone is sitting across you, right? And they're smart. They know all about the stock market. They're just not investing. Where would you start?
6: Firstly, start an investment account. Just start an investment account. Most people, they are so smart, they don't have an investment account, right? When you have an investment account, choose a favorite date that you like. For me, I like the number 4 because it's my birthday. Invest 1,000, 2,000 on that date. Why? Because that's the date. You choose the date to invest. You are not controlled by the market. There's no emotions involved.
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0: Alright, there's an accident on the PIE towards Changi after Thompson Road, so please avoid lane 1. Now, heavy traffic is building on the KJE towards BKE at BKE Woodlands exit, and more heavy traffic building on the AYE towards Tuas this time at Jurong Port Road exit. In the meantime, do buckle up, stick to the speed limits, and drive safely.
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1: You're on your way home with me, Hongbin Jeong, and wow, what a ball of energy we had here in the studio earlier on the agenda. Hopefully you guys caught that interview with Drizzy, who is also a Gen Z content creator. We talked about, you know, what takes to be a role model as a Gen Z for other Gen Zs. It was a very special interview that we had. If you missed it, don't worry. The podcast will be up on our website. That's moneyfm893.sg. Also, if you caught us on live, thank you so much on TikTok and Instagram. I read some of your messages live on air as well. Thank you. Thank you so much for tuning in. Well, we're not done yet. We're still on your way home. And up next, we've got the big story. We're going to be breaking down Lawrence Wong's May Day rally message, what it means for you as for workers as well. So stay tuned and keep it right here with us on

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2: These are your news headlines. I'm Carrie Chong. Labour Chief Ng Chee Meng will ask Parliament tomorrow to affirm that Singapore must avoid jobless growth as artificial intelligence reshapes the economy. He is set to move a motion calling for growth to remain inclusive, with support for workers and businesses to seize new opportunities. It follows commitments made at the May Day rally, where Prime Minister Lawrence Wong said the government will protect every worker as industries are disrupted. Mr. Ng will also outline plans by the NTUC to support workers through the transition. Separately, Parliament will also review school bullying. Grab users in Singapore can now book cross-border taxis to Johor through the Grab app. The rides will be available from anywhere on the island. Trips must be booked at least 12 hours in advance, with destinations including Johor Bahru, Iskandar Puteri, Kulai and Senai. A trip from Bradel to Johor Bahru was priced at around $11 for a 9 a.m. ride and just over $100 at 2 p.m. after a 20% discount. Payments are cashless, with foreign card fees of 3% and wallet charges of 2%. Singapore-registered taxis can pick up island-wide, but only Malaysia-registered vehicles can pick up within Johor. In world news, Iran's military has warned U.S. forces not to enter the Strait of Hormuz, saying it would respond harshly to any move into the waterway. The warning came after President Donald Trump said the U.S. would help guide ships stranded in the Gulf, with some running low on food and supplies. U.S. Central Command said 15,000 personnel and more than 100 aircraft, along with warships and drones, would support the effort. The International Maritime Organization says hundreds of ships and up to 20,000 seafarers are unable to transit the strait. A tanker also reported being hit by projectiles, with all crew safe. Meanwhile, the United States has evacuated 22 crew members from an Iranian container vessel to Pakistan. According to the U.S., the Iranian-flagged Tuska was seized by U.S. forces last month off Chabahar Port after the crew failed to comply with warnings. Pakistan's foreign ministry says the crew will be handed over to Iranian authorities later on today, while the vessel will be moved to Pakistani waters for repairs before being returned to its owners. Iran condemned the seizure as unlawful and demanded the release of the ship and its crew. A 32-year-old climber was found dead about 800 metres from the base of Gunung Lambak in Johor's Klang district yesterday. The police deployed a patrol team with fire and civil defence units. Heavy rain delayed the recovery, with the body brought down at 6:15 p.m. where a medical officer confirmed the victim, Mr. Muhammad Noor Hakimi, had been climbing with three friends. His body has been sent to hospital for a post-mortem, with the cause of death yet to be determined.
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0: Weather.
3: According to the Met Service, it's raining at the moment and it's going to continue all the way until the late evening. Temperatures reaching the lows of 25 degrees Celsius to the highs of 33 degrees Celsius.
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0: Traffic.
3: All right, there's an accident on the PIE towards Changi after Thompson Road, so please avoid lane 1. Now, heavy traffic is building on the KJE towards BKE at BKE Woodlands exit, and more heavy traffic building on the AYE towards Tuas this time at Jurong Port Road exit. In the meantime, do buckle up, stick to the speed limits, and drive safely.
0: If you see anything on the roads that we might have missed, send us a WhatsApp message at 8855-0893. But only when you're safely parked. Catch up on the day's biggest stories, trending conversations, and what it all means for you on Your Way Home with Hung Bin Jong. 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
2: Now, if you're just joining us, welcome back to Your Way Home. I'm Hong Bin Jung. Now, we've been talking about role models, expectations, and what it means to grow up in a world where everyone is watching, sometimes from your family, sometimes from your phone, sometimes both at the same time. But now we shift gears, because the big story today is one of those moments that zooms out, away from individual lives and into the bigger picture of where Singapore is heading next. Last Friday, Prime Minister Lawrence Wong delivered his May Day rally speech, and while parts of it were about celebrating workers and progress, there was also a very clear message underneath it, that Singapore should be bracing itself for more difficult times ahead. Now, that's not something we hear every day in a place that's used to stability, predictability, and planning ahead with confidence. So what does that actually mean for jobs, for wages, for cost of living, for the everyday person just trying to keep up? And how should we understand this message in the context of everything else going on right now globally and locally? Well, that's what we're unpacking on The Big Story: what was said, what it signals, and what it could mean for you. Stay with us here on Your Way Home.
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0: traffic.
1: There's a vehicle breakdown on the CTE towards the AYE after PIE Tuas, so please avoid lane 5. Another breakdown has been seen on the CTE towards the SLE, this time after Ang Mo Kio Avenue 5. And finally, we have heavy traffic building on the AYE towards MCE between Lower Delta Road and Buona Vista. That's it for now. Drive safely.
0: 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When the headlines move fast, we slow them down. The big story, clarity, context, and what it means for you. 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
2: Welcome to The Big Story. I'm Hung Bin Jung. Singapore must brace itself for more difficult times ahead. That's according to Prime Minister Lawrence Wong at this year's May Day Rally 2026, a speech that didn't just celebrate workers, but laid out a sobering view of what's coming next. From rising global tensions to economic uncertainty and the rapid disruption of jobs by AI, PM Wong made it clear that the challenges ahead won't be temporary. But alongside that warning was a promise. Even if jobs are reshaped or lost, workers themselves will not be left behind. So what does that really mean in practice? Is Singapore prepared for the scale of change he's describing? And can the government realistically deliver on that promise? Well, joining us today to unpack what was shared is Dr. Mustafa Azuddin, who's a Senior International Affairs Analyst at Solaris Strategies Singapore and a concurrent senior lecturer at the National University of Singapore. Hi, Dr. Azuddin. Welcome to the show. Thank you so much for joining us.
3: Thank you for having me.
2: All right, Dr. Azuddin, Prime Minister Lawrence Wong used this year's May Day rally to address a more severe storm ahead. What are the risks that are at stake at the moment? What should all Singaporeans be bracing for?
3: I think we will have to brace for a much rougher ride. I think the geopolitical situation globally continues to be unpredictable and uncertain. So we don't know at this moment the direction it will be heading. So as a result of a turbulent global environment, we may have to brace ourselves for a much stormier ride. But it will all depend on how we use all the levers that we have domestically to deal with events that are happening globally.
2: Well, then, how does this compare to previous May Day speeches? What feels different this time, Dr. Azuddin?
3: I think it has always been an honest appraisal of the current situation. So it depends on when the May Day rally is delivered at that particular period of time. And I think at this point in time, we are at the back of wars that's taking place in the Middle East. There are disruptions to supply chain. So I think all of this it's important for the Prime Minister to provide an honest appraisal of the current situation. That's exactly what he did in this May Day rally, while at the same time also providing hope and the promise that the government will be behind each and every Singaporean in this difficult time.
2: Well, as Singapore moves, quote, from one storm to another, end quote, with, you know, risks from global conflicts, supply disruptions and rising inflation, PM Wong also said the government will step in with more support if conditions worsen. So when he says the government will do more to help when needed, what kind of interventions are realistically on the table here?
3: I think the government is looking at the worst-case scenario and then preparing for it accordingly. I think the situation that the government is particularly focused on is stagflation, where there's a stagnation in the economic growth, slower economic growth, there's higher unemployment and higher inflation. So this is a situation that the government would have to prepare for a situation that's the worst-case scenario. So I think in such a situation, the government would have to look at the segments of the community that are going to be worst hit, the vulnerable, the lower income. I think that's obviously the segment of the population the government would be intervening the most to provide the most support possible. But of course, you've got the middle class, the working class. So they would also need the kind of support during this period of time. So it's going to be a very targeted approach, which has been the strategy or the policy adopted by the government, and I can see that continuing at this point in time. So I think the intervention will be determined on the situation that Singapore finds itself in terms of what's happening globally. But I think at the moment, the government is focused on two things, short-term relief and long-term planning.
2: I see. Well, I mean, we've already seen the government stepping up support for Singaporeans, acting early in April to roll out a support package. Are the current support measures effective so far, or are there groups of people that require more aid?
3: I think it's effective to a degree. It depends on the household. It depends on what the expenditure is and where the tightening needs to take place. So there's no one size fits all for every household, and so therefore the targeted approach is important. I think for some it may be effective, but for others more help may be required. But I think it really depends specifically what kind of help and how the situation develops. At this point in time, it's initial help, which I think the Prime Minister also mentioned in his speech, that what we're doing now is initial intervention or support, which is to say that depending on the situation, if it worsens, then of course more support will be forthcoming. So I think we are really at the beginning of something that's brewing. So we will just have to wait and see how the situation develops. But I think what's most important is the calming reassurance and as well as the calming influence that the Prime Minister provided during the media rally. Mm-hmm. As I mentioned earlier, being honest about what the situation is, but at the same time providing hope and the promise that the government will do all it can to ensure that every worker, every family is taken care of.
2: I believe following the speech by PM Wong, NTUC also said it's committing $37 million in 2026 as part of the support measures to kind of help Singaporeans cope with the uncertainties. What kind of support will this provide? Will it be a short-term relief?
3: I think this speaks to the tripartism that the Prime Minister also mentioned in his media rally. It is, of course, a cornerstone of the way that Singapore takes care of its or looks after the welfare of the workers in Singapore, as well as, of course,
2: to kind of help Singaporeans cope with the uncertainties. What kind of support will this provide?

0: development, I think, to an agency, which has been announced, and I think that will be the way forward to look at, of course, training, retraining, looking at jobs. And as the Prime Minister said, they may not be able to save jobs, but they will definitely look after the worker. So I think NTUC will certainly be at the forefront of this initiative, as they have been in the past. So NTUC itself will, of course, need to be ahead of the curve, looking at what's going on with regard to AI and others. And of course, as they have always done, then that's the purpose of them being there, is to look at the welfare of the worker.
1: On the ground, are Singaporeans themselves, you know, confident heading into a potentially tougher period? What are the concerns?
0: I think we will have to be confident, because from confidence comes resilience. So both confidence and resilience are going to be incredibly important in dealing with a very difficult period, that we are already witnessing at this point in time. So I think there will certainly be shades of confidence, a whole range. But I think it is really important to have the belief and to be resilient, and also to understand that Singapore has the safeguards and the wherewithal, as well as having a stable government and a strong society to deal with it. So I think that self-belief, self-confidence and resilience, I think these are important values, and these values are the ones that are going to be really, really crucial in getting us in Singapore over a very difficult period, to get through a very difficult period. At this point in time.
1: Well, speaking of concerns as well, AI was another key theme in PM Wong's speech. A key line from the speech: we may not be able to protect every job, but we will protect every worker. Dr. Zudin, what does PM Wong mean by this? How will the government ensure that every worker is protected? I mean, are we looking at a move away from job security and instead into this new term called worker security?
0: I think it could mean several things. I think first and foremost, it's pretty clear that there are certain jobs that once lost may not return.
1: Mm-hmm.
0: And so that is something that has to be accepted. Now, the other is, of course, you may not have a job at this point in time, but your welfare and providing the necessary training or providing an alternative job means that the government will continue to keep a close eye on those who are not employed and want to be employed to get an alternative job. So in other words, that's the worker security, right? Which is that you may not have the older job, but you may be looking at a newer job and to be adapt to a newer environment. But of course, it's not always easy to learn and relearn and to retrain. So it has to be in a very practical sense how the worker security is going to be rolled out. So I think it's a good way of saying that the right way, I guess, of saying that the jobs once gone may not return, but at the same time, there is hope that there could be other jobs. As well as, I think it's really important for worker security, which is to say that you may have a period of time when you may be unemployed, and even during that period of time, the government will continue to look at your welfare, and also, very importantly, workers' families as well. So it's not just about the worker, but also those that they support. So absolutely, I think this is an honest appraisal by the Prime Minister. But I think what people will be looking at is what are the details that would accompany worker security. And I think that would then determine what we can look forward to.
1: Well, then how exactly can the government ensure more job opportunities elsewhere when AI is already, you know, rapidly displacing workers?
0: I think you might be maybe looking at jobs that infuses AI into it.
1: Okay.
0: So perhaps newer jobs that has AI, as an integral part of it, that's one. Second, of course, there are certain jobs that AI, even at this point, may not be able to replace, right? So things that have a more human face, human behavior. So there are certain jobs where, you know, it's the human beings, the human worker, it's

0: important to have. So I think the newer jobs, as I mentioned earlier, would need to look at how it infuses AI into it, while at the same time also looking at jobs that AI may not be able to replace. So it also would depend on companies, on how ahead of the curve they are, where on the one hand they embrace AI and on the other, the worker itself is able to infuse AI into the work, into his or her labor. So yes, I think there's a lot to unpack here, and I think much will depend on the companies, it will depend on the worker, and of course the support from the government.
1: And looking ahead, Dr. Zudin, what key measures or support will you be looking out for from the government to truly ensure that workers are protected in this time of uncertainty and AI disruption?
0: I think first and foremost, of course, when the situation worsens, that there will be more support from the government for the worker. And I think this has already been conveyed during the May Day rally. So I think before we can talk about how to deal with changing the nature of work, and also what kind of jobs that are available, is really to look at how the global situation will develop and how it's going to evolve. Because that would also, of course, determine the kind of responses we would have. So I'm certainly looking forward to, first and foremost, for the global environment to become more stable, because that will provide better relief for us in Singapore, and while also looking at AI, as we mentioned earlier, and how we want to infuse it into our workforce. So really looking at the council that on skills future, and I think workers development that they have sort of converged, how that is going to pan out, as well as, of course, I think there's an AI council as well on how to bring in AI to be AI more effective in our workforce. I think all of those things are worth looking forward to. And while on one hand it may cause some anxiety, but on the other it certainly puts forward more opportunities for us in Singapore.
1: Definitely. And of course, to wrap up our conversation here, Dr. Azudin, other than the things that we've already discussed here, anything else from PM Wong's speech you'd like to highlight as well?
0: I think the other part, because of these important issues, but the other, which is, I think, equally important, is the empathy that was shown by the Prime Minister when he read out the letter, and also in ensuring the human side of political leadership in Singapore. And I think that was also a very important part of the May Day speech, which talks about how Singapore will protect, or at least will protect, of course, Singaporean no matter where you are in the world. It's basically the Singapore spirit and the resilience and the importance of how we look after every Singaporean no matter where you are. So I think obviously he teared during the National Day rally, but I think this shows, of course, the importance of empathy and again the importance of resilience. And I think this is all part of the Singapore spirit. And as he also mentioned, as part of how we, of course, say our national anthem, which is Majulah Singapura.
1: Definitely. That moment, that tearful moment by PM Wong really moved a lot of us here in Singapore. Well, thank you so much, Dr. Azudin, for joining us today.
0: Well, thank you again for having me.
1: Thank you. That was Dr. Mustafa Azudin, Senior International Affairs Analyst at Solaris Strategy Singapore and a concurrent senior lecturer at the National University of Singapore. This has been The Big Story with me, Hongbin Jung.
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2: These are your news headlines. I'm Carrie Chong. Labour Chief Ng Chee Meng will ask Parliament tomorrow to affirm that Singapore must avoid jobless growth as artificial intelligence reshapes the economy. He is set to move a motion calling for growth to remain inclusive, with support for workers and businesses to seize new opportunities. It follows commitments made at the May Day rally, where Prime Minister Lawrence Wong said the government will protect every worker as industries are disrupted. Mr. Ng will also outline plans by the NTUC to support workers through the transition. Separately, Parliament will also review school bullying. Grab users in Singapore can now book cross-border taxis to Johor through the Grab app. The rides will be available from anywhere on the island. Trips must be booked at least 12 hours in advance, with destinations including Johor Bahru, Iskandar Putri, Kulai and Senai. A trip from Brattle to Johor Bahru was priced at around $11 for a 9 a.m. ride and just over $100 at 2 p.m. after a 20% discount. Payments are cashless, with foreign card fees of 3% and wallet charges of 2%. Singapore-registered taxis can pick up island-wide, but only Malaysia-registered vehicles can pick up within Johor. In world news, Iran's military has warned U.S. forces not to enter the Strait of Hormuz, saying it would respond harshly to any move into the waterway. The warning to President Donald Trump said the U.S. would help guide ships stranded in the Gulf with some running low on food and supplies. U.S. Central Command said 15,000 personnel and more than 100 aircraft, along with warships and drones, would support the effort. The International Maritime Organization says hundreds of ships and up to 20,000 seafarers are unable to transit the strait. A tanker also reported being hit by projectiles, with all crew safe. Meanwhile, the United States has evacuated 22 crew members from an Iranian container vessel to Pakistan. According to the U.S., the Iranian-flagged Tuska was seized by U.S. forces last month off Chabahar Port after the crew failed to comply with warnings. Pakistan's foreign ministry says the crew will be handed over to Iranian authorities later on today, while the vessel will be moved to Pakistani waters for repairs before being returned to its owners. Iran condemned the seizure as unlawful and demanded the release of the ship and its crew. A 32-year-old climber was found dead about 800 metres from the base of Gunung Lambak in Johor's Klang district yesterday. The police deployed a patrol team with fire and civil defence units. Heavy rain delayed the recovery, with the body brought down at 6:15 p.m. where a medical officer confirmed the death. The victim, Mr. Muhammad Noor Hakimi, had been climbing with three friends. His body has been sent to hospital for a post-mortem, with the cause of death yet to be determined.
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4: Looks like we have a vehicle breakdown on the BKE towards PRE after KJE. Then we have heavy traffic building on Keppel Road towards City between Shenton Way and Brani Gate 2 exit. And finally, heavy traffic is building on the PRE towards Changi between Bedok North Road and Thompson Road. That's it for now. Do drive safely.
0: If you see anything on the roads that we might have missed, send us a WhatsApp message at 8855-0893. But only when you're safely parked. 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
5: Good evening, you're tuning in to the business report with me, Chua Tian Tian, as we take you through the latest moves and views in the world of business and finance as you wrap up your workday. And here's a lowdown of how markets in Asia closed for the day, plus how Berkshire Hathaway's chief Greg Abel is moving to assure shareholders that he'll invest wisely and manage the conglomerate's massive cash stick well in a post-Warren Buffett era. And also on deck, how the highly anticipated The Devil Wears Prada 2 brought in 200 and $133 million at the box office globally, marking one of the largest opening weekends for the year. Well, starting with Asia, shares closed higher while oil prices flatlined today as investors drew comfort from signs of patchy progress in settling the conflict in the Middle East. And that's at the start of a week packed with earnings as well as key economic data. Well, to this end, US President Donald Trump said the US would begin an effort to free up ships stranded in the Strait of Hormuz, but gave no details of the plan. In Asia in particular, the South Korean Kospi logged a fresh record high today. It rose 4.69% earlier in the session to 6,908 points, hitting above the 6,900-point level for the first time. Now, let's take you through the closing numbers in Asia. Australia's ASX 200 closed down 0.37%, but the South Korean Kospi closed up 5.12% and the Hong Kong Hang Seng closed up 1.25%. Markets in Japan and China are closed for a holiday. Elsewhere, S&P 500 futures and Nasdaq futures were little changed as markets braced for more than 100 earnings reports this week. Companies reporting include Advanced Micro Devices, Supermicro Computer, Palantir, Walt Disney and McDonald's. Well, moving away from Asian markets, let's talk about Berkshire Hathaway. Its CEO Greg Abel moved to assure shareholders that he'll invest wisely and manage the conglomerate's massive cash stake without the burdens of bureaucracy. That's as he seeks to win over those cautiously hoping he is a worthy successor to Warren Buffett. Now, Abel spoke at Berkshire's annual meeting in Nebraska 4 months after succeeding arguably the world's most famous investor as CEO. Attendance was down significantly from when Buffett and Vice Chairman Charlie Munger, who died in 2023, presided over meetings filled with their lively insights and banter about Berkshire, the economy, markets, as well as life. Now, earlier I spoke with David Kuo, co-founder of The Smart Investor, on his thoughts about Abel's comments at the AGM.
6: Well, I think Greg Abel did a pretty good job in trying to convince investors that he is the right person. But we also have to remember that Warren Buffett has not left the stage. He wasn't on the stage on that particular occasion. He was in the audience, but he did give an interview afterwards to one of the other financial news channels. And what he said was, this is not the right time to invest. And I think what he's really sort of saying is that in order for him to invest, he needs to ensure that stock prices are cheap and the market is not reflecting what is going on at the moment. And I think Greg Abel is of the same thinking as Warren Buffett. He is not going to waste money just because people are saying, you got to invest this money, you got to invest all these billions of dollars. And he's saying, well, there's not an awful lot out there for me to buy right now. So therefore, I'm quite prepared to sort of sit on my hands and wait for the right time. And I think those are the kind of right words. What he also said was that he has a team of people that advises him, that he consults in order to see what is going on in the market. And Berkshire Hathaway is a very solid company, and it is not going to do things for the sake of doing it. And it is better sometimes to do nothing and just wait to see what the market is, what the market is going to be doing in the future. And maybe what Warren Buffett in his separate interview is saying is that he thinks stock prices are going to come down a bit as a result of what is going on. And he can't understand why it is as high as it is right now. So, yeah, Greg Abel, yeah, he gets the thumbs up from me, Tian Tian.
5: And finally, some ideas for you after work. How about a Monday movie night? Well, I'm bringing movies up because the highly anticipated The Devil Wears Prada 2 brought in $233 million at the box office globally, marking one of the largest opening weekends for the year. Well, data released by media analytics company Comscore yesterday showed the Walt Disney film, led by actors Meryl Streep and Anne Hathaway, generated US and Canadian ticket sales of $77 million. Researcher Box Office Pro had forecast about $100 million going into the weekend, while Disney had been looking for $75 million to $80 million. According to Disney, international audiences flocked to the film, especially in Italy. It was the fourth highest opening in the country ever. Disney said the sequel is the first female-driven film to kick off the summer box office lineup. It also marks 20 years since the original debuted, and the box office estimates have already surpassed the original movie's opening haul by 2.8%. The original finished with $327 million worldwide. And that's your business report this hour. I'm Chua Tian Tian.
0: 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Catch up on the day's biggest stories and what they mean for you on Your Way Home with Hung Bin Jong. Stay informed, stay connected.
7: Welcome back to Your Way Home with me, Hung Bin Jong. Now, you're probably on your way home right now and most likely don't want to think about work. But give me a chance here. Let me just ask, what does work look like to you today? I mean, is it still a place you go to or something that's starting to fit into your life in a very different way? To me, I mean, I would say it's a place of passion. I think because I love the work that I do. If you put me, you know, say in a 9-to-5 job, desk job, and not talking to you on radio, it would probably mean something very different. I don't think I could ever go to a 9-to-5 job. Well, earlier this morning on Live Well with Michelle, that exact question was at the heart of the conversation. What does work look like to you today? From school runs to live streams, from fixed schedules to flexible income, we're seeing more people, especially mothers, rethink how work, wellness, and earning a living can actually come together. In this Mother's Day special, Michelle Martin spoke with Joanne Chen, founder of Easy Hub, about how live commerce is opening new doors for mothers who want to return to work, but on their own terms, with more flexibility and purpose. And if that idea of work from anywhere on your own terms sounds interesting to you, you want to hear this. Here are the highlights.
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8: Welcome to Live Well with Michelle, the show where we look at how to live a truly rich life. Joining me is a mother herself. She is the founder of Easy Hub. You may have heard of them. They are a dynamic company. They specialize in live streaming, but she's got such an interesting story herself. She really understands the struggle that mothers go through when they're trying to balance work and caregiving, because she has a daughter with special needs, which she's going to tell us about in a little while. But did you know that live streaming is a $1.3 billion market? Apparently, there's a new training push by Workforce Singapore and TikTok Shop. The government really is signaling that live commerce is not just a trend, it's a vital economic pillar. So Singapore's retail landscape is going through such a shift, and even the government putting money into training people for live commerce. These are the live video sales that you see on your phones. So in honor of Mother's Day, we're looking at Easy Hub. They are giving mothers a way to earn a flexible income on their own terms. She's a former critical care nurse and a dancer. No wonder she moves with such grace. She saw the potential of live streaming long before it was mainstream. Time to welcome Joanne Chen, founder of Easy Hub. How are you, Joanne?
9: Hi, Michelle. Hi, everyone. I'm good. Thanks for having me
8: today. Wow, she's put on her live streamer hat. She was a completely different person 3 seconds ago. All right, Joanne, you had a stable career in nursing and a real passion for dance, but what pushed you to leave all that behind and get into the world of business?
9: It started because I was seeking for better care for my daughter, who is a special needs, as I told you. So I was at my wit's end. I'm not sure what to do because I've been seeing different doctors, so many doctors actually, and then they were saying, oh, she's fine, she's healthy. But being healthy doesn't mean that you are well. So sometimes we feel that, right? Certain days of a month, we feel that we feel so awful, but we couldn't explain why. We wake up and then we feel that we had enough sleep, but why are we still feeling so drained? You see, so being not sick doesn't mean we are well, we are good. So that's where I saw that in my daughter. And then I feel that, okay, because as a mom, I need to do something. I should do something, and I'm not sure what to do. So I was looking around and then I think back about what others told me. So then they say, the products, supplements and stuff like that can help them in the mood. So I asked around, I went to the retail, so I walk into the shop and I asked them. So that's where wellness comes into our life and playing a very big part in these few years.
8: So you looked at food and you looked at supplements that might help your special needs daughter.
9: Correct.
8: And what did you find?
9: I find that actually, I think that's for women, menses play a big part.
8: Sure, sure.
9: Yeah, menses is actually the biggest culprit. Yeah, so, yeah, also mentioned cycles.
8: Hormones impact how we feel.
9: And it affects our mood, affects our sleep. And the sleep affects our mood again.
8: True.
9: Yeah. So that's where we start to give her Ephrine Primrose Oil and then Marine Algae, all this omega stuff like that. And then we saw the difference in her and her menses as well.
8: Okay.
9: Yeah. And then when her menses is more regular, she feels better.
8: Wow.
9: Yeah. So I feel more confident in products because it actually works in a special needs.
8: Right. So because you had confidence in these products, you decide to start a business around it?
9: And not just that. I feel that because there are times when my daughter is not. I used to work full time also. So then there were times where it's quite difficult for me to manage being a mom and having to work. So so many times in my life that I want to split myself into two or three. Because when my daughter is sick, I have to be with her because she can get really so sick. She can be in like critical, in very bad situation.
8: ICU, you mentioned.
9: Yeah, correct. Yeah. And then you can't repeatedly tell your employer that you have to be away, you have to rush off, you cannot turn up for work. Because it's so stressful for mother to face that. Even though your employer, your superior may think that, oh yeah, it's okay. But you know that there are some other people in the office that may think that they may be speaking behind you.
8: Yeah.
9: So it's quite
8: taxing.
9: Yeah, mentally and emotionally draining, actually.
8: So how old was your daughter when you decided, okay, I need to do something, I need to start my own business?
9: Because I started live streaming about 10 years ago. That's before even the e-commerce where Shopee and TikTok is doing live sales.
8: Yeah.
9: Yeah.
8: 2016.
9: This is even before COVID.
8: Yeah.
9: I started that 10 years ago. And then that was the part where we're doing content. We're doing sharing of our lifestyle, so sharing of what we like, that kind of thing. But not on product sales.
8: What platform were you on then?
9: Bigo. B-I-G-O.
8: Bigo. Okay.
9: Yeah. So that was where I started live streaming. So I thought like if we can work on time, on target, that would be less stressful. And for mothers who needs to be on, who has multiple roles, who needs to balance their schedule, their work, and then their caregiving. So that's where, and then I have the products that I believe strongly in. I'm using it. It's not just selling it because I'm using it for years. So that's where I put the products, commerce, e-commerce, and live streaming together.
8: Okay, Money FM. So I have to ask the money story. Do you have investors or did you start with your own money?
9: I start with my own money.
8: You're comfortable telling us how much you started with?
9: Oh, it's not much because I think my supplier are actually quite kind. I think they didn't set like big high requirements. They would like some of them actually didn't even mention a minimum amount at the start. They were just like okay, when I placed the first order, they said it's okay, they were just delivered to me. So it's about maybe 10K, I would say. Yeah.
8: To start Easy Hub.
9: Correct.
8: Okay, so before we get into the details, I want to put the offer out there for people. So Easy Hub will allow anybody, but are you looking only at mothers?
9: Or no, anybody, gender who is willing to work.
8: Flexibly.
9: Correct. And also work. Because work hard, I would say. Because live streaming, it's something. If you're doing the one that I'm doing, that's like Easy Live, where you're doing without the product sales, that's where you really need consistency. Because it's live streaming is something where you need people to know you. They trust the products that you're sharing. They trust what you are talking about, like the genuine, the authenticity. So that's where you need to be consistent and not like I appear once a month. I appear
8: How often do you have to appear? Every day?
9: Preferably, but then that's the thing, that's the beauty of it. That is for live streaming, you don't have to keep your working hours just 9 to 6. You see, when we work office hour 9 to 6, if we didn't finish what we have to do by 6, that's the end of the day. But the beauty of live streaming is that you can work after that.
8: Okay.
9: So that's where the flexibility comes in.
8: Okay, so I want to back up a little bit. So you are the founder of Easy Hub. There are two arms, Easy Live Z and Easy Shop.
9: Yeah, that's Easy Wellness.
8: That's Easy Wellness. Yeah. Easy Live Z.
9: Yeah.
8: So if I join, do I have to sell your products?
9: If you are doing, so we actually recruiting two groups of streamers. So one is where not on products, that's on contents, that is Easy Live. And the other one is on products, which is Easy Wellness, that's on the wellness products.
8: Okay.
9: Yeah.
8: Which is the set that you brought me today.
9: Yeah, correct. And then that's where we will provide the trainings, the like how, before you start, what are the things you need to know, what are the things you need to get prepared where I get set up. And then during, if you're doing live streaming in our office, we will be with you. You will not be alone.
8: Oh, don't so worry. Don't have to buy the
9: they don't need
8: camera
9: to stop.
8: And everything, lighting.
9: Yeah. But if you're doing it at home for the Easy Life, you just need a phone.
8: Okay,
9: yeah.
8: So Easy Life means you can jump on your streaming platform,
9: yeah,
8: but you can sell your own products.
9: Yeah, or any content that you like.
8: Anything that you want.
9: Yeah.
8: Who are you? Who's your audience?
9: The platform user. So you see like Shopee and TikTok and Bigo, they themselves have a group of user.
8: So you're streaming to TikTok and
9: Shopee. And Bigo. So they have their own user. They have their group of viewers.
8: Okay.
9: Yeah.
8: Okay.
9: So that's where consistency comes in, helps, because you may not catch the same group of people.
8: So you say you provide the training. Mm. And what is involved in becoming a good live streamer? What do you need?
9: So I think you need to prepare. And so that means if you're doing on product sales, you need to read out on the products.
8: Yes.
9: So that when you're sharing, it's more, you're really sharing the product knowledge. That's what viewers has the right to know.
8: Mm.
9: And then if you're doing on Easy Live, which is the content live streaming, plan what you would like to do during. So maybe you have some questions, some topics out. So that's the content. Because we do have some who are singer, magicians. So they plan the content around that area. So they do some magic and then they do some interactions.
8: That's cool.
9: Yeah.
8: So why did you start 10 years ago when live streaming was not a thing?
9: When I started, I don't even know what is it. I have to be very honest. It was a friend who approached me and then he said that I want to have this group of live streamer. So I said, I don't know what is it. So, but then because he's quite a close friend, someone I can trust, so I said, okay, I will just get started.
8: Okay.
9: So then it's very easy. I just have a phone, I just on, I download the app and then I just get started. That's all.
8: Bigo back then.
9: Yeah,
8: okay.
9: Yeah.
8: But now Bigo is integrated into your platform.
9: No, Bigo is still on content based.
8: Okay.
9: Yeah. But then when you're talking about e-commerce, mm-hmm, it's more on Shopee and TikTok.
8: Okay. So it's still part of your Easy Hub,
9: yeah,
8: but under the content side of
9: correct
8: things. Got it. So do people listening in, maybe they're curious, they want to join Easy Hub, do they have to pay for a course?
9: No, they don't have to pay for anything. We'll provide the training. Mm-hmm. Yeah. Yeah. And then from there, we will give you your feedback and then we will check with you how you feel about it after the first session, because some of them, they will feel like, oh, I'm very nervous, or I think I need to do better in some way, that kind of thing. So
8: I love that you give feedback.
9: Yeah.
8: So you watch it.
9: Mm.
8: And then what might you feedback?
9: So you can say that maybe you need to, because sometimes they will be talking about the products all the way. So we say maybe in between you need to cut in and say or share a little bit about yourself, your name, because people may want to know who is the one speaking.
8: Mm.
9: And then when you share about the products, maybe you can touch more on this product is for which age group, that kind of thing.
8: Let me just use some of that. Okay,
9: yeah.
8: This is Michelle Martin. And you're on Live Well with Michelle on Money FM 89.3, our new expanded show. It's our first day, really, and we're talking about how to live a rich life beyond a big bank account.
9: Mm.
8: And joining me is Joanne Chen, founder of Easy Hub. She started live streaming 10 years ago and now has built a business around it because she wants to give that same flexibility to single moms, moms of all stripes.
9: Yeah.
8: And people of any gender, really, can jump on the Easy Hub.
9: Yeah.
8: And make a living for it? Can they make a good living?
9: I do see some of them who actually do make quite well, but then they actually work quite hard.
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0: I do see a vehicle breakdown on the BKE towards PIE after KJE. Heavy traffic building on Keppel Road towards City between Shenton Way and Brani Gate 2 exit. Heavy traffic as well on the SLE towards CTE between Mandai Avenue and Woodlands Avenue 2. And heavy traffic building on the PIE towards Changi between Bedok North Road and Thompson Road. That's it for now. Do drive safely.
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2: Hope the traffic on your way home is not too much for you. This is Your Way Home with me, Hong Bin Jung. Now, earlier this hour, we had the big story where we unpacked PM Wong's May Day rally speech, what workers can expect in the coming months, as he has warned that, you know, Singapore must be prepared for more difficult times ahead. But he also made a bold promise where that even if jobs are lost, workers will still be protected. We had that conversation earlier with Dr. Mustafa Zuddin, who's a senior international affairs analyst at Solaris Strategies Singapore and a concurrent senior lecturer at the National University of Singapore. But I also want to hear from you. What's up? 8855-0893. What did you think about PM Wong's May Day rally speech? What more help or support would you like to see from the government? We would love to hear your thoughts. What's up, us? 8855-0893. Now, we're heading into our final hour, so don't go anywhere. Stay with us here on Your Way Home with me, Hong Bin Jung.

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2: These are your news headlines. I'm Kerry Chong. Singapore has launched its largest parenting trial conducted by experts from various institutions, including NUS, A-STAR, and KK Women's and Children's Hospital. 624 families will be recruited this month to study how caregiving affects children's development. Known as the Loving Study, it will use home-based video feedback to guide parents on responding to children's behavior. Researchers say this approach is linked to better emotional, cognitive, and physical health and may lower obesity risk. Participants from lower-income households will be assigned to one of three groups, including video coaching, guided learning, or online education. Parliament will debate a motion on jobless growth as artificial intelligence reshapes Singapore's economy. Labour Chief Ng Chee Meng is set to move the motion tomorrow, calling for growth to remain inclusive with support for workers and businesses. It follows commitments made at the May Day rally, where Prime Minister Lawrence Wong said the government will protect every worker as industries are disrupted. Mr. Ng will also outline plans by the NTUC to support workers through the transition. Separately, Parliament will review school bullying. Grab users in Singapore can now book cross-border taxis to Johor through the Grab app. The rides will be available from anywhere on the island. Trips must be booked at least 12 hours in advance, with destinations including Johor Bahru, Iskandar Putri, Kulai and Senai. A trip from Brattle to Johor Bahru was priced at around $11 for a 9 a.m. ride and just over $100 at 2 p.m. after a 20% discount. Payments are cashless with foreign card fees of 3% and wallet charges of 2%. Singapore-registered taxis can pick up island-wide, but only Malaysia-registered vehicles can pick up within Johor. More than 2,500 people were caught for possession and use of vaporizers in the first 3 months of 2026. Authorities say just over 2,200 were repeat offenders, while 377 cases involved etomidate vapes, also known as K-pods. More than 36,000 devices and components were seized at checkpoints, alongside 24 smuggling cases. 13 sellers and 11 smugglers were prosecuted, while 10 people were fined for posting vaping content online. Four people were also charged under the Misuse of Drugs Act for allegedly trafficking K-pods. Businesses in Bedok Central hit by tuberculosis clusters will pay only half their rent and service charges in May. The National Environment Agency will provide a half-month rental rebate, while the East Coast Town Council will waive half a month of service and conservancy charges. Hawkers reported customer numbers falling by up to 70%. The move comes as mandatory screening is extended to May 8th, targeting about 700 tenants and employees. Authorities say three clusters involving 13 cases were linked to Heartbeat at Bedok, a food centre and a betting outlet. Officials say seven cases have completed treatment, five are still undergoing treatment and are no longer infectious.
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3: According to the Met Service, it's raining at the moment and it's going to continue all the way until the late evening. Temperatures reaching the lows of 25 degrees Celsius to the highs of 33 degrees Celsius.
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0: Traffic.
3: Heavy traffic is building on the BKE towards Woodlands between Woodlands Road and SLE. Heavy traffic as well on the PIE towards Changi at BKE exit. We have heavy traffic as well on Nickel Highway towards Guillemard between Stadium Road and Java Road. And it looks like finally a vehicle breakdown has been seen on the AYE towards the MCE just after Portsdown Avenue. That's it for now. Drive safely.
0: 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Catch up on the day's biggest stories, trending conversations, and what it all means for you on Your Way Home with Hung Bin Jong. 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
5: It's 7 p.m., the real rush hour hour, and you're with Your Way Home with me, Hung Bin Jung. Now, if you're stuck in traffic right now, somewhere along the PIE CTE, or just inching your way through the usual evening crawl, yeah, you're not alone. This is basically the part of the day where everyone's heading home at the same time and pretending they're not tired. But here's the good thing. You're winding down with us. You're on your way home with me. Now, if you've been with Your Way Home since 4, we've already covered quite a bit today. A bit of nostalgia with Friendster possibly making a comeback. A bit of chaos with an SMRT bus ride that turned into an unexpected performance space. Then we also got personal, talking about role models, especially what that looks like for Gen Z growing up online. And finally, we zoomed out with, you know, PM Lawrence Wong's May Day rally speech, that reminder that even in a stable place like Singapore, the road ahead isn't quite smooth. So yeah, quite a ride. And if you're just listening in, this is the moment of the day where everyone or everything finally starts to slow down, even if the traffic doesn't. So here's a food for thought for you while you're in it, while you're in traffic. When you're on the road, what do you think matters more? Skill or attitude? Text us, WhatsApp us, 8855-0893. Because, you know, most people would say bad drivers, right? But is it really just about ability behind the wheel? Or is it something deeper about how we behave when we think no one's really watching? But in reality, everyone's watching, right? Because earlier on Let's Talk Singapore with Neil Humphreys and Audrey Seek, they unpacked exactly this in their segment Singapore Unfiltered. And it's a tough one. With traffic deaths hitting a 10-year high, they asked a really uncomfortable question. What's actually happening on our roads right now? Is it declining driving skills, or is it something more worrying, a shift in attitudes? We're going to play you a part of that conversation right now. So as you sit in traffic, maybe just think about it for a moment. WhatsApp us, 8855-0893. What are your thoughts? Because this isn't just about statistics. It's about the way we all share the road every single day.
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6: And we continue the conversation on Singapore Unfiltered, all about discourteous drivers, bad drivers in Singapore. Are you one of them? And we're getting a lot of comments.
7: We are.
6: And I love some of them. A lot of people saying, I think it's because of the COE. Because we already paid 120K, we think we own the roads. Or they think they own the roads, right? Also, many forgot their basic driving rules years ago, which I think is a great point. When was the last time I took my road test? I was 18 years old.
7: Yeah.
6: That was back in 20 blank blank. I'm not going to reveal my age.
7: Please do.
6: I won't. But it's been a long time. And I think that I'm an okay driver, but you are a product of your environment.
7: I couldn't agree more. And you do have to change your habits. As I say, when we drive in the UK or Singapore or Australia, we drive differently, my wife and I, in all three countries. Because you're right, you're a product of your environment. You see a signal here, you cut them off. You see a signal in the UK, you let them in.
6: Yeah.
7: That's a very simplistic way of saying we have quite different driving cultures. But the point I want to make, just to throw a spanner into the works, it's not just drivers, it's cyclists, sometimes even on the park connectors. Audrey, this is absolutely true. Mm-hmm. I was on the Pongal River connector, park connector with my daughter, and these racing Lycra guys went past my daughter. She was on a scooter then. She was much younger, nearly knocked her over.
6: Oh my gosh.
7: And I must admit, a few words came out. I was like, hey, come on, she's 5 years old. What are you doing? And I was getting a bit aggressive. And the cyclist stopped in his Lycra, always in the Lycra, turned around, looked at me, and I thought, oh no, I don't want to fight over this. And he went, hey, Hey, Neil Humphrey. And it turned out he was a teenager and I'd been to his school. And then we had awkward exchange.
6: Yeah, hey.
7: But then I made it a joke. I was like, hey, brother, if I've been to your school, come on.
6: Yeah.
7: You know, a bit of courtesy. You're on the park connectors. So it's not just cars, it's roads,
6: yes.
7: Park connectors. The behavior is across the country.
6: Equal opportunity here. And we do want to bring on a listener, actually, chiming in all about cars. We have on the line Merle Reddy. He's 39, 20 years of driving experience, and I can't wait to hear how the journey has been for him. Merle, good morning.
8: Good morning, Audrey. How are you doing?
6: And doing great. And of course, we want to thank you for being our first caller on Let's Talk Singapore.
7: If anyone's listening and wants to take part, just WhatsApp 88550893 and say, I've got something I want to say, and we'll put you live on air. So, no pressure, Murali. You are our first ever listener stroke speaker on Singapore Unfiltered, Singapore's only talkback radio station now in Singapore. The question was, are Singaporean road users becoming more discourteous than ever? What are your thoughts?
8: It certainly feels that way. I can't pretend that it's always not been the case. I think from the time that I got my license and drove out for the first time, the reality is you see that happen more regularly nowadays. I think there are many factors behind why this is happening, but the simple answer, definitely, I think we are, as a society, fairly discourteous drivers.
7: And why? You said some of the reasons why we're discourteous drivers. You've been a driver for many years, Murali. I won't ask your age. What are some of those factors? What is it that's unique, if it is unique, about Singapore, Singaporean culture that makes us so discourteous on the road?
8: I guess it's a few things, right? I mean, from a societal level, I think everybody is just in a rush. We always just want to get ahead. We feel the need to one-up each other in every circumstance. And somehow that translates into the way we drive. So from people just not yielding when someone has got their signal lights on, closing up the gap and refusing someone to barge into your lane because, you know, that feels like you've taken a loss. You know, it's something that a lot of people struggle with. And also sometimes I feel it's just down to poor situational awareness.
6: People
8: are either just too consumed by their phones or by conversations they're having with people in their cars, and then, you know, they don't check their blind spots, they turn, causes a collision, and then, you know, everything just goes and gets compounded from there. So it's a multitude of factors. I think these are the two most pressing things that I've observed personally.
6: So I think it's also less about ability, it's more about mindset. Things like not signaling and not giving way, that's not a skill issue, right? That is an attitude kind of issue that we have to address. People have been writing in saying people need to be policed more, maybe more cameras, but I feel like we are a very camera-heavy society already. What do you think is the solution here?
8: I don't think camera is going to fix this problem because, as you guys mentioned earlier in the segment, people know where cameras are. They're just going to adapt their behavior for that short stretch and then they revert to the norm. I think the fact of the matter really is that as a country, sometimes we're just too focused about ourselves. We don't really give too much attention to other people sharing the roads with us. And just the point that you guys brought up earlier, it's the exact same thing that I had in mind when I first tuned in earlier today. When you travel overseas and you've had the privilege to drive overseas, you somehow become a different person.
7: Yes.
8: I felt the same way when I first drove overseas back in, 2013, 2014. And people were honking at me for different reasons. They were giving me a thumbs up to say, nice car, or thanks for giving way. You know, people were flashing high beams to say thank you more than people flashing high beams to say, hey, I'm behind. You're not going to come in.
6: Yeah.
8: Wait for your turn, right?
7: Fantastic.
8: So culturally, it's a massive difference.
7: Yeah.
8: And I mean, guilty as charged, when I drive overseas, I'm a much more pleasant person. When I drive in Singapore, I just automatically feel like I just feel consumed by the rage. and it affects the way I drive. No, it's not a great feeling, to be very honest. I've hardly had opportunities of getting into a car, driving somewhere, and smiling coming out of the car.
6: Yeah.
8: You know,
6: yeah.
8: It's somehow somebody will piss you off and you'll just get sucked into that whole equation, right?
7: Yeah.
8: So I guess something about driving in Singapore just makes people extra angsty, and it's not a fun driving experience.
7: Murali, I love the way, factor. Just to jump in, Murali, I love the way you slipped in. You drive very nice cars when you're overseas. It's so nice that you get a thumbs up from your drivers, your fellow drivers. I like the way you just slipped that in. Don't think I didn't catch that because
6: nice flex.
7: I did. Yeah, nice flex there. What, I mean, tell
8: was,
7: us then, what car was it? What car was it?
8: It was a car.
7: Okay.
8: It was a Maserati.
7: Oh, wow. That's not a flex, my friend. That's an Arnold Schwarzenegger flex. Very good. All right. Now, we're talking to Murali Reddy, who's been driving for 20 years. Now, we've got some comments coming in. Tai Yong says, it's good to have this topic on road courtesy. And he thinks that new drivers should have their provisional license extended to 3 years to improve their skills and experiences.
6: Oh, okay.
7: Same as pilots and mariners, sea time and air time. Tai Yong got his driving license in 1968.
6: Wow.
7: So on that point, it's a very good point from Tai Yong, not to be ageist, but Murali, do you see a difference in driving between the generations?
8: I mean, I don't have enough data on hand to tell you how many more accidents...
7: No, of course not, but anecdotally.
8: ...issues are caused. I mean, I think the same perspective has been had since probably I had my license. People probably thought I was a menace for my first year of driving with my P-plate on. But I've seen enough people who are older, who've had licenses for longer periods of time, being terrible drivers too. This could be a valid solution if the data points towards people, you know, younger drivers, people who are in their provisional period, causing more issues.
6: Okay.
8: But if that is not the situation, if that's not the statistics, then I don't think that's really reflective of the solution that will solve this problem.
6: Right? I agree.
8: I've seen people who've been driving for 30 years, and unfortunately, that mentality that, look, I've been doing this for 30 years, come on, I clearly am the right, you're in the wrong, that has existed for a long time.
6: I think that's a good point.
8: I can't say from my perspective that this is the solution.
6: Yeah, so use the data to, you know, maybe come up with policies up ahead. So Murali Reddy, 39 years old, 20 years of driving experience, our first caller on SG Unfiltered.
7: I wish for what I'm about to say, Murali, you are in the studio because we are going to see Audrey's head explode.
6: What?
7: And my wife's as well, because PA very carefully doesn't share PA's whole name.
6: Don't talk about women drivers.
7: Because PA says, I'm opening another can of worms.
6: No.
7: Sometimes. Not me. This is PA, not me.
6: Yeah, okay.
7: Sometimes it is really the women drivers who are bad at driving.
6: Excuse me?
7: I have seen so many of them who could not make good judgments at the time. Some of them do not even know how to replace their wheel. Now, a couple of things. I'm just going to throw more spanners in the works.
6: Uh-huh.
7: I can't change a wheel.
6: I can't either.
7: I can't change
6: a
7: tire.
6: Okay.
7: I've got absolutely no idea. Number two, and I feel like I'm throwing my wife under.

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2: These are your news headlines. I'm Carrie Chong. Singapore has launched its largest parenting trial conducted by experts from various institutions, including NUS, A-STAR, and KK Women's and Children's Hospital. 624 families will be recruited this month to study how caregiving affects children's development. Known as the Loving Study, it will use home-based video feedback to guide parents on responding to children's behavior. Researchers say this approach is linked to better emotional, cognitive, and physical health and may lower obesity risk. Participants from lower-income households will be assigned to one of three groups, including video coaching, guided learning, or online education. Parliament will debate a motion on jobless growth as artificial intelligence reshapes Singapore's economy. Labour Chief Ng Chee Meng is set to move the motion tomorrow, calling for growth to remain inclusive with support for workers and businesses. It follows commitments made at the May Day rally, where Prime Minister Lawrence Wong said the government will protect every worker as industries are disrupted. Mr. Ng will also outline plans by the NTUC to support workers through the transition. Separately, Parliament will review school bullying. Grab users in Singapore can now book cross-border taxis to Johor through the Grab app. The rides will be available from anywhere on the island. Trips must be booked at least 12 hours in advance, with destinations including Johor Bahru, Iskandar Puteri, Kulai and Senai. A trip from Brattle to Johor Bahru was priced at around $11 for a 9 a.m. ride and just over $100 at 2 p.m. after a 20% discount. Payments are cashless with foreign card fees of 3% and wallet charges of 2%. Singapore-registered taxis can pick up island-wide, but only Malaysia-registered vehicles can pick up within Johor. More than 2,500 people were caught for possession and use of vaporizers in the first 3 months of 2026. Authorities say just over 2,200 were repeat offenders, while 377 cases involved etomidate vapes, also known as K-pods. More than 36,000 devices and components were seized at checkpoints, alongside 24 smuggling cases. 13 sellers and 11 smugglers were prosecuted, while 10 people were fined for posting vaping content online. Four people were also charged under the Misuse of Drugs Act for allegedly trafficking K-pods. Businesses in Bedok Central hit by tuberculosis clusters will pay only half their rent and service charges in May. The National Environment Agency will provide a half-month rental rebate, while the East Coast Town Council will waive half a month of service and conservancy charges. Hawkers reported customer numbers falling by up to 70%. The move comes as mandatory screening is extended to May 8th, targeting about 700 tenants and employees. Authorities say three clusters involving 13 cases were linked to Heartbeat at Bedok, a food centre and a betting outlet. Officials say seven cases have completed treatment, five are still undergoing treatment and are no longer infectious.
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5: Right, looking at the expressways, we have an accident on Temasek Avenue towards Raffles Boulevard after Raffles Avenue, so please avoid lane 2 over there. A vehicle breakdown has been seen on the PRE towards Tuas after Toh Guan Road. Another breakdown this time on the AYE towards Tuas after Lower Delta Road. And finally, we see heavy traffic building on the BKE towards Woodlands between Woodlands Road and the SLE. That's it for now. Do drive safely.
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6: Good evening, you're tuning in to The Business Report with me, Chua Tian Tian, as we take you through the latest moves and views in the world of business and finance as you wrap up your workday. And here's a lowdown of how markets in Asia closed for the day, plus how Berkshire Hathaway's chief Greg Abel is moving to assure shareholders that he'll invest wisely and manage the conglomerate's massive cash stake well in a post-Warren Buffett era. And also on deck, how the highly anticipated The Devil Wears Prada 2 brought in $233 million at the box office globally, marking one of the largest opening weekends for the year. Well, starting with Asia, shares closed higher while oil prices flatlined today as investors drew comfort from signs of patchy progress in settling the conflict in the Middle East. And that's at the start of a week packed with earnings as well as key economic data. Well, to this end, US President Donald Trump said the US would begin an effort to free up ships stranded in the Strait of Hormuz, but gave no details of the plan. In Asia in particular, the South Korean Kospi logged a fresh record high today. It rose 4.69% earlier in the session to 6,908 points, hitting above the 6,900 point level for the first time. Now let's take you through the closing numbers in Asia. Australia's ASX 200 closed down 0.37%, but the South Korean Kospi closed up 5.12% and the Hong Kong Hang Seng closed up 1.25%. Markets in Japan and China are closed for a holiday. Elsewhere, S&P 500 futures and Nasdaq futures were little changed, as markets braced for more than 100 earnings reports this week. Companies reporting include Advanced Micro Devices, Supermicro Computer, Palantir, Walt Disney and McDonald's. Well, moving away from Asian markets, let's talk about Berkshire Hathaway. Its CEO Greg Abel moved to assure shareholders that he'll invest wisely and manage the conglomerate's massive cash stake without the burdens of bureaucracy. That's as he seeks to win over those cautiously hoping he is a worthy successor to Warren Buffett. Now, Abel spoke at Berkshire's annual meeting in Nebraska 4 months after succeeding arguably the world's most famous investor as CEO. Attendance was down significantly from when Buffett and Vice Chairman Charlie Munger, who died in 2023, presided over meetings filled with their lively insights and banter about Berkshire, the economy, markets, as well as life. Now, earlier I spoke with David Kuo, co-founder of The Smart Investor, on his thoughts about Abel's comments at the AGM.
7: Well, I think Greg Abel did a pretty good job in trying to convince investors that he is the right person. But we also have to remember that Warren Buffett has not left the stage. He wasn't on the stage on that particular occasion. He was in the audience, but he did give an interview afterwards to one of the other financial news channels. And what he said was, this is not the right time to invest. And I think what he's really sort of saying is that in order for him to invest, he needs to ensure that stock prices are cheap. And the market is not reflecting what is going on at the moment. And I think Greg Abel is of the same thinking as Warren Buffett. He is not going to waste money just because people are saying, you got to invest this money, you got to invest all these billions of dollars. And he's saying, well, there's not an awful lot out there for me to buy right now. So therefore, I'm quite prepared to sort of sit on my hands and wait for the right time. And I think those are the kind of right words. What he also said was that he has a team of people that advises him, that he consults in order to see what is going on in the market. And Berkshire Hathaway is a very solid company, and it is not going to do things for the sake of doing it. And it is better sometimes to do nothing and just wait to see what the market is, what the market is going to be doing in the future. And maybe what Warren Buffett in his separate interview is saying is that he thinks stock prices are going to come down a bit as a result of what is going on. And he can't understand why it is as high as it is right now. So, yeah, Greg Abel, yeah, he gets the thumbs up from me, Tian Tian.
6: And finally, some ideas for you after work. How about a Monday movie night? Well, I'm bringing movies up because the highly anticipated The Devil Wears Prada 2 brought in $233 million at the box office globally, marking one of the largest opening weekends for the year. Well, data released by media analytics company Comscore yesterday showed the Walt Disney film, led by actors Meryl Streep and Anne Hathaway, generated US and Canadian theater created ticket sales of $77 million. Researcher Box Office Pro had forecast about $100 million going into the weekend, while Disney had been looking for $75 million to $80 million. According to Disney, international audiences flocked to the film, especially in Italy. It was the fourth highest opening in the country ever. Disney said the sequel is the first female-driven film to kick off the summer box office lineup. It also marks 20 years since the original debuted, and the box office estimates have already surpassed the original movie's opening haul by 2.8%. The original finished with $327 million worldwide. And that's your business report this hour. I'm Chua Tien Tien.
3: 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The Business Report with Ryan Wong and Chua Tien Tien. 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
8: All right, welcome back to Your Way Home. This is What's Trending, because I want to continue our conversation. Earlier, if you missed the show, earlier at 4:10 p.m., we talked about Friendster and Vine coming back. We also talked about performing on a bus and whether that should be allowed, or you should let people kind of enjoy their ride home quietly. Well, of course, joining me here is Nadia Ko and Naziro Azra. And do text in, WhatsApp us, 8855-0893. Please chime in, add into the conversation. We would love to hear your thoughts. And again, the person who engages with us the most will walk away with something special. And since it's Mother's Day coming up, we've got a Pearly Luster voucher worth $100. So it's a Singaporean pearl jewelry brand known for its elegant design and fine pearl collections. So you can actually gift your mom some pearl jewelry for this Mother's Day. All you have to do is be the most engaging listener right here on What's Trending. What's up, us? 8855-0893. All right, Nas, we left off talking about performing on buses or public spaces. That's and how right. The bus driver came in and said to sit down to this Singapore-based New Zealand singer. Correct. But online, people are saying you shouldn't be doing that, right? Nadia, what are your thoughts on this?
9: Well, you know, Hongbin, if you're in the US, you always see people performing in the tube, in the train.
10: Yeah.
9: You know what I mean? I am sure you've seen it in movies, on social media.
10: Yeah.
9: And it's everyone trying to find a spot to develop their talent, right? Maybe it's a way that you can get famous. And is it really wrong to do so? Maybe not. I mean, like, I wouldn't mind it. I would like my peace and quiet. But if it's a great performance, someone's just trying to cover a name for him or herself, I think it's okay. But maybe a train is better than a bus, because if you have sat in a double-decker bus, it does get a little bit bumpy, even if you're sitting down. Or if you are trying to alight to your next stop.
10: That's right.
9: It is quite dangerous. So I can see where the bus driver was going with her sitting down. But to perform, I don't know.
10: There's no exact rule, apparently. No law that prevents you from performing in public buses.
8: Oh, really?
10: Just that the safety part of it, that's the only law, but no, nothing
9: about
10: banning.
9: But you can get a permit, a busking permit these days, right? You can perform in many places around Singapore now. So
10: that's right.
9: I feel like that's the way. If the government has given you a platform to do so, use it, you know,
10: I agree.
9: Perform, yeah.
10: Now, I'm going to use that last line to segue into Hong Bin's story, because government platforms now, she has got an interesting one.
8: Okay, okay. Well, I mean, when we talk about government platforms, you wouldn't really think about this next platform that I'm going to be talking about. But before I get there, when you guys, I know you guys have used dating apps, if I'm not wrong. Right?
9: Are you looking at me or are you looking at Nas?
8: Looking at the both of you.
10: We're doing a Spider-Man pose right now.
8: But have you guys used dating apps, right? You
9: know? Yeah, maybe 10 years ago I have. I have. I actually met my fiancé on a dating app.
10: Ooh.
8: So when you use dating apps, what's usually the biggest turn off? No turn offs?
9: Okay.
11: Or is too many?
9: I have one. Yeah. Actually, I have three on my list. Number one is when you have a dating profile, you put a group photo as your display picture. How is anyone going to tell whose profile it is, right? If like four people in a photo, am I supposed to know you're the one in the middle?
10: It's a lucky draw, bro.
9: Yeah, exactly.
10: Okay, what about you, Hongbin?
11: I feel like it's the conversation starters.
10: Yeah. Oh.
9: I was going to say the second is when people put their MBTI. I don't get it.
10: Oh.
11: It's a different generation kind of thing.
10: Okay,
11: I think I would ask, what's your MBTI in like an initial...
10: Right.
11: I don't know. Okay, but do you have a turn off?
10: I do, but I'll use that as a closer for this because I think it's going to wrap up all my thoughts about dating apps. But let's get into what the platform that government is trying to do.
11: Well, WhatsApp us 8855-0893. It looks like we've got a listener here saying that catfishers are one of the biggest turnoffs for them. Ooh, like, let me know what's the tea here, because it looks like you may have gone on a date and there was a person that didn't
10: look like
11: a
10: person. A lot of horror stories these
11: days. That you were talking to. Anyways, catfishers, maybe small talk, who pays on the first date might be some of the territories that dating apps have, right? So here's a thought experiment. What if some of those pain points could actually be solved? What if you didn't have to wonder if, you know, someone is catfishing you because everyone had to log in through something like SingPass?
10: Right?
11: Or what if instead of endlessly debating what should we eat, where should we go, your first date is already sorted and even paid for?
9: Oh, it's like that story we talked about last week where Japan pays people $125 to use dating apps. Okay, so Singapore really does have it. We really wished it into existence.
10: Yeah, they probably were listening in on your conversation and were like, you know what, let's make that happen.
11: Perhaps. Well, Singapore's Government Technology Agency, also known as GovTech, has been quietly exploring exactly this kind of concept through public feedback surveys earlier this April. Did we talk about this in April? Maybe GovTech was listening in. Well, this idea comes out one of its internal hackathon projects, and it's called First State.
10: Okay.
11: Right? First State. According to survey material circulated via CrowdTask, the proposed service targets singles under 35. Nadia, are you?
9: Yes, I am 35-ish and
10: below. I love how we have to just clarify that, but sure.
11: Users would, you know, complete a roughly 10-minute questionnaire about their interests and values and then algorithmically match with potential dates. Okay. Now, the twist is, it's a curated first date experience, including a free meal at selected restaurants. Yeah, so their branding is, we've got your first date covered, no fakes, no drama. That's their tagline, apparently. Okay. So I think the idea that SingPass is being used is quite nice.
9: I like the idea of them saying that they will curate a first date experience, so it includes a free meal at selected restaurants. But do you guys remember that story that went viral online? This girl was saying, she was complaining, I feel, that her date took offense that she used her CDC vouchers for a date.
10: I remember that. It was a TikTok video.
9: Yes,
10: I remember that. I can't remember which TikToker it was, but she, or it's a she, right? Yes. But you see, the thing is, right, when you were introducing this new platform, First Date, my question is, who designed this? Is it singles who designed it? Or is it people with actual dating experience?
11: I'm not sure. I have to look into that, but it looks like the government is trying to get more people together because, I mean, the Singapore's fertility rate has fallen to historic lows, right? So this is a push kind of to get couples together and maybe down in the future get married and have babies, right? But yeah, I mean, would you use something like this? Because honestly, when you talked about the CDC vouchers, it's also... kind of alleviate any concerns regarding whether Lau Pa Sat is a good first date location. I think that was a viral story
10: It was Lau Pa Sat.
11: Right?
9: I'm trying to think of the mechanics because I didn't really read into this story. So how much does one person get for the first date? Because if you're saying a budget of 100, do I cap it at $10 and get 10 dates? Or do I go all in, one date worth $100? You know what I mean?
11: Okay, I think you guys are getting too far. At this point, they're trying to get this platform going. They're taking surveys at the moment from the public to kind of make this platform a safe and a successful one for singles out there. So they're getting a lot of public surveys, trying to see what they can fit in. And I think one of the few things are, you know, verifying with SingPass, as well as, you know, making sure that your first date is settled and they're covered their first date. So no one has to argue who pays first, whether you're not paying for CDC vouchers or whether, you know, your first date is at La Passat. You know, those are gone.
10: Okay, give me the link right now. I will actually do the survey and give them my thoughts.
9: I feel like the safety part, Hongbin, it's spot on, because with SingPass, it means that I'm assuming you can only have one account, not multiple accounts, right? So you don't have people coming out with 10 accounts to find a date.
10: Yeah, and it reduces the chance of catfishing. But you know what? We've talked about dating platforms and stuff like that. Here's my thought about dating platforms, okay? If you think about it, if you just put all the dating platforms into one platform and everybody who's on those platforms, they're just called the leftovers.
11: And that's what's trending today.
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1: And that brings us to the end of the very first Your Way Home. I hope you enjoyed our new show. And if you've been with us from the start, thank you for making this first ride home such a special one. And if you just joined us along the way, this is just the beginning. I'm Hongbin Jeong, and this is Your Way Home. Every weekday, 4 to 8 p.m., I'll be here with you on the drive, the commute, or just the wind down after a long day. So do keep me company tomorrow as well. But just a quick recap of today. We started with what's trending, from Friendster making an unexpected comeback to a very unexpected SMRT bus moment that turned into a live performance mid-ride, and even GovTech exploring dating ideas that sound like something out of a social experiment with SingPass, first date perks, and all. Then on the agenda, we got into something a little more personal. What it means to have a role model today, from family influences to Gen Z, growing up with influencers on their screens, and how someone like Drizzy is navigating being both a creator and a role model in real time. And of course, on the big story, we zoomed out looking at Prime Minister Lawrence Wong's May Day rally message and what it means when we're told to brace for more difficult times ahead, even in a country built on stability. Now, before we go, we're starting something new on the show. Something to bring all of this together at the end of each day. A song of the day. A track that captures the mood, the conversations, and everything we've just talked about on Your Way Home. And for our very first one, it's a throwback. Welcome to My Life by Simple Plan. Because today really had a little bit of everything. A look back at digital nostalgia with Friendster, questions about identity and growing up in the age of social media, Gen Z trying to figure out who they are and who they're becoming, and the bigger reminder from the May Day rally that life isn't always predictable, even when we wish it was. So this one kind of holds all of that in it. Welcome to My Life by Simple Plan. That's our song of the day. And that's it from me. I'm Hongbin Jeong. This is Your Way Home. Thank you for spending the first one with us. Same time, same place. See you tomorrow. Do you ever

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2: These are your news headlines. I'm Carrie Chong. Singapore has launched its largest parenting trial conducted by experts from various institutions, including NUS, A-STAR, and KK Women's and Children's Hospital. Over 620 families will be recruited this month for the study on the impact of caregiving on children's development. Known as the Loving Study, it will use home-based video feedback to guide parents on responding to children's behavior. Researchers say this approach is linked to better emotional, cognitive, and physical health and may lower obesity risk. Participants from lower-income households will be assigned to one of three groups, including video coaching, guided learning, or online education. A new car-sharing service, Flexa, has launched with over 200 vehicles and about 100 pickup and drop-off points island-wide. It replaces Blue SG's model by allowing point-to-point rentals, allowing users to pick up a car from one location and return it to another. Its fleet includes both electric and petrol cars, expanding operations beyond areas with charging infrastructure. Trips are charged per minute from 67 cents with the first 50 kilometers free and no membership or deposit fees. Flexa offers smaller cars and larger vehicles with plans to expand its fleet and network each month. Iran has warned the United States to reduce its demands as negotiations stall over ending the two-month-long Middle East war. Tehran submitted a 14-point proposal to end the conflict as a ceasefire since April 8th has largely held, with only one round of direct peace talks so far. Key disputes include Iran's control over the Strait of Hormuz and the U.S. blockade on Iranian ports. Iran also warned it would respond harshly if U.S. forces enter the strait after U.S. President Donald Trump said American forces would escort ships stranded in the Gulf. Bangkok's heat index has exceeded 52 degrees Celsius, reaching the extreme danger level. Authorities say the heat could raise the risk of heat-related illness, including heat stroke. They have advised the public and vulnerable groups, including young children, older adults, and pregnant women, to stay indoors. People should seek medical attention for any heat-related symptoms, including fatigue, dizziness, cramps, and heat stroke. They can also locate shelters or heat escape rooms via the Greener Bangkok website or monitor updates via the Air BKK app. And finally, methane emissions from the energy sector remained near record levels in 2025. The Global Methane Tracker 2026 says cutting these emissions could release up to 200 billion cubic meters of natural gas annually to global markets. In the short term, up to 15 billion cubic meters could be made available quickly if countries adopt existing abatement measures. Over time, these measures could deliver nearly 100 billion cubic meters each year, with a further 100 billion cubic meters possible by eliminating non-emergency gas flaring. The report is based on satellite data and measurement campaigns.
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3: The Met Service says it'll be cloudy for tonight with temperatures hitting a high of 34 degrees Celsius and lows of 25 degrees Celsius. But for tomorrow, thundery showers mainly over northern, eastern and western Singapore in the afternoon.
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0: Traffic.
3: A quick check on the roads for you right now. There are no major incidences to report and traffic is pretty clear right now. But if you're on the roads, remember to buckle up and drive safely.
0: 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But only when you're safely parked. 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
5: Welcome to The Big Story. I'm Hong Bin Jung. Singapore must brace itself for more difficult times ahead. That's according to Prime Minister Lawrence Wong at this year's May Day Rally 2026, a speech that didn't just celebrate workers, but laid out a sobering view of what's coming next. From rising global tensions to economic uncertainty and the rapid disruption of jobs by AI, PM Wong made it clear that the challenges ahead won't be temporary. But alongside that warning was a promise. Even if jobs are reshaped or lost, workers themselves will not be left behind. So what does that really mean in practice? Is Singapore prepared for the scale of change he's describing? And can the government realistically deliver on that promise? Well, joining us today to unpack what was shared is Dr. Mustafa Azuddin, who's a Senior International Affairs Analyst at Solaris Strategies Singapore and a concurrent Senior Lecturer at the National University of Singapore. Hi, Dr. Azuddin. Welcome to the show. Thank you so much for joining us.
6: Thank you for having me.
5: All right, Dr. Azuddin. Prime Minister Lawrence Wong used this year's May Day rally to address a more severe storm ahead. What are the risks that are at stake at the moment? What should all Singaporeans be bracing for?
6: We will have to brace for a much rougher ride. I think the geopolitical situation globally continues to be unpredictable and uncertain. So we don't know at this moment the direction it will heading. So as a result of a turbulent global environment, we may have to brace ourselves for a much stormier ride. But it will all depend on how we use all the levers that we have domestically to deal with events that are happening globally.
5: Well, then how does this compare to previous May Day speeches? What feels different this time, Dr. Azuddin?
6: I think it has always been an honest appraisal of the current situation. So it depends on when the May Day rally is delivered at that particular period of time. I think at this point in time, we are at the back of wars that's taking place in the Middle East. There are disruptions to supply chain. So I think all of this is important for the Prime Minister to provide an honest appraisal of the current situation. That's exactly what he did in this May Day rally, while at the same time also providing hope and the promise that the government will be behind each and every Singaporean in this difficult time.
5: Well, as Singapore moves, quote, from one storm to another, end quote, with, you know, risks from global conflicts, supply disruptions and rising inflation, PM Wong also said the government will step in with more support if conditions worsen. So when he says the government will do more to help when needed, what kind of interventions are realistically on the table here?
6: I think the government is looking at the worst case scenario and then preparing for it accordingly. I think the situation that the government is particularly focused on is stagflation, where there is a stagnation in the economic growth, slower economic growth, with higher unemployment and higher inflation. So this is a situation that the government will have to prepare for a situation that's the worst case scenario. So I think in such a situation, the government would have to look at the segments of the community that are going to be worst hit, the vulnerable, the lower income. I think that's obviously the segment of the population the government would be intervening the most to provide the most support possible. But of course, you've got the middle class, the working class. So they would also need the kind of support during this period of time. So it's going to be a very targeted approach, which has been the strategy or the policy adopted by the government, and I can see that continuing at this point in time. So I think the intervention will be determined on the situation that Singapore finds itself in terms of what's happening globally. But I think at the moment, the government is focused on two things, short-term relief and long-term planning.
5: Well, I mean, we've already seen the government stepping up support for Singaporeans, acting early in April to roll out a support package. Are the current support measures effective so far, or are there groups of people that require more aid?
6: I think it's effective to a degree. It depends on the household, depends on what the expenditure is and where the tightening needs to take place. So there's no one size fits all for every household, and so therefore the targeted approach is important. I think for some it may be effective, but for others more help may be required. But I think it really depends specifically what kind of help, and again how the situation develops. At this point in time, it's initial help, which I think the Prime Minister also mentioned in his speech, that what we're doing now is initial intervention or support, which is to say that depending on the situation, if it worsens, then of course more support will be forthcoming. So I think, we are really at the beginning of something that is brewing, so we will just have to wait and see how the situation develops. But I think what's most important is the calming reassurance and as well as the calming influence that the Prime Minister provided during the May Day rally. Mm-hmm. I mentioned earlier, being honest about what the situation is, but at the same time providing hope and the promise that the government will do all it can to ensure that every worker, every family is taken care of.
5: I believe following the speech by PM Wong, NTUC also said it's committing $37 million in 2026 as part of the support measures to kind of help Singaporeans cope with the uncertainties. What kind of support will this provide? Will it be a short-term relief?
6: I think this speaks to the tripartism that the Prime Minister also mentioned in his media rally. It is, of course, a cornerstone of the way that Singapore takes care of its or looks after the welfare of the workers in Singapore, as well as, of course, sort of merger of Skills Future as well as workfare and work development, I think, to an agency which has been announced. And I think that will be the way forward to look at, of course, training, retraining, looking at jobs. And as the Prime Minister said, they may not be able to save jobs, but they will definitely look after the worker. So I think NTUC will certainly be at the forefront of this initiative, as they have been in the past. So NTUC itself will, of course, need to be ahead of the curve, looking at what's going on with regard to AI and others, of course, always done. And that's the purpose of them being there, is to look at the welfare of the worker.
5: On the ground, are Singaporeans themselves, confident heading into a potentially tougher period? What are the concerns?
6: I think we will have to be confident, because from confidence comes resilience. So both confidence and resilience are going to be incredibly important in dealing with a very difficult period, that we are already witnessing at this point in time. So I think there will certainly be a shades of confidence, a whole range. But I think it is really important to have the belief and to be resilient, and also to understand that Singapore has the safeguards and the wherewithal, as well as having a stable government and a strong society to deal with it. So I think that self-belief, self-confidence and resilience, I think these are important values, and these values are the ones that are going to be really, really crucial in getting us in Singapore over a very difficult road to get through a very difficult period, at this point in time.
5: Well, speaking of concerns as well, AI was another key theme in PM Wong's speech. Now, a key line from the speech: we may not be able to protect every job, but we will protect every worker. Dr. Zudin, what does PM Wong mean by this? How will the government ensure that every worker is protected? I mean, are we looking at a move away from job security and instead into this new term called worker security?
6: I think it could mean several things. I think first and foremost, it's pretty clear that there are certain jobs that once lost may not return. Mm-hmm. And so that is something that has to be accepted. Now the other is, of course, you may not have a job at this point in time, but your welfare and providing the necessary training or providing an alternative job means that the government will continue to keep a close eye on those who are not employed and want to be employed to get an alternative job. So in other words, that's the worker security. Mm. Right, which is that you may not have the older job, but you may be looking at a newer job and to be adapt to a newer environment. But of course, it's not always easy to learn and relearn and to retrain. So it has to be in a very practical sense how the worker security is going to be rolled out. So I think it's a good way of saying that and the right way, I guess, of saying that the jobs once gone may not return, but at the same time, there is hope that there could be other jobs. As well as, I think it's really important for worker security, which is to say that you may have a period of time where you may be unemployed, and even during that period of time, the government will continue to look at your welfare, and also, very importantly, workers' families as well. So it's not just about the worker, but also those that they support. So absolutely, I think this is an honest appraisal by the Prime Minister. But I think what people will be looking at is what are the details that would accompany worker security. And I think that would then determine what we can look forward to.
5: Well, then how exactly can the government ensure more job opportunities elsewhere when AI is already, rapidly displacing workers?
6: I think you might be maybe looking at jobs that infuses AI into it. So perhaps newer jobs that have AI, as an integral part of it, that's one. Second, of course, there are certain jobs that AI, even at this point, may not be able to replace, right? So things that have a more human face to human behavior. So there are certain jobs where, a human worker is important to have. So I think the newer jobs, as I mentioned earlier, would need to look at how it infuses AI into it, while at the same time also looking at jobs that AI may not be able to replace. So it also would depend on companies, on how ahead of the curve they are, where on the one hand they embrace AI and on the other, the worker itself is able to infuse AI into the work, into his or her labor. So yes, I think there's a lot to unpack here, and I think much will depend on the companies, it will depend on the worker, and of course the support from the government.
5: Well, thank you so much, Dr. Azuddin, for joining us today.
6: Oh, thank you again for having me.
5: Thank you. That was Dr. Mustafa Azuddin, Senior International Affairs Analyst at Solaris Strategy Singapore and a concurrent senior lecturer at the National University of Singapore. This has been The Big Story with me, Hung Bin Jung.
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1: Hey, welcome to Money and Me. My guest sitting across me retired at the age of 35. She was about to turn 36 and then she handed in her resignation. She'd been quiet quitting for some time before that. So she's rewritten the timeline for retirement. We all think, you know, sometime in my 60s, I'll make that happen. But Michelle Lee, after 15 years as a top performing financial advisor, she was MDRT top of the table qualifier, Asia's financial advisor of the year. She stepped off the corporate treadmill and now she's a money coach, and she helps people understand their relationship with money better. And she's seen it all, from women who let men leech on them, live off them, so not the sort of gold diggers that we think about, sort of, well, still gold diggers, but just different traditional stereotype attached to the term. Flip that. She's met people who are wealthy but still don't give themselves permission to spend. We're going to find out more about how we can change our relationship with money. Michelle Lee is from Up Your Money EQ. She's going to talk to us about upping your money EQ, but she's from Better Money EQ. That's the name of her consultancy. Welcome, Michelle.
2: Hello, everybody. I'm Michelle, founder of Better Money EQ.
1: You know that's why we brought you in this morning.
2: Yeah, because we share the same name.
1: Exactly. It's M&M on Money and Me. Michelle, you retired at 35?
2: Yes.
1: How?
2: How? By planning well since the age of 15, because I didn't grow up from money. When I was young, I saw how my parents struggle with money. Mm. And from young, you know, my parents, my grandparents, my grandma told me to study hard so that you make a lot of money and then you can wear nicely to work in an aircon room instead of being in a hot, stuffy place. So I studied hard so that I can make a lot of money. But as I grew up, I read books. I read a lot of books because I failed in my exams, my promotional exams, and I thought it was the end because I was taught that studying hard means I will earn good money.
1: Yeah.
2: And when I didn't make it in my A-levels, I thought that it was the end of my life.
1: Oh, gosh.
2: I fell deeply into a depressed mode. Mm. Yeah. I didn't eat. I felt so bad. But one book changed my life. This book called The Secrets of Woman Millionaire. Mm. Okay, when I read this book, I saw how people grow without education, how women succeeded in life with money and their life, even without good education, like top tier. Okay, they have some form of education, but they learn how to do business. They learn how to invest. So I started investing since the age of 18. Wow. I had an end in mind. I didn't want to be poor. I want to be rich. So I started doing selling online, Yahoo auction, on eBay, selling things for my parents, and then started selling for myself to make money, allowance, right? I like rich people in Singapore. They will sell their things for cheap just to get rid of things.
1: Yeah.
2: And people like me can make money out of that.
1: So you would buy
2: there's a margin.
1: What was being sold, and then you would resell it.
2: Yes.
1: What were you buying?
2: MP3s in those times. You know, one 256 megabyte MP3 costs about $300.
1: Oh, yeah.
2: Yeah, and rich people sell for like $50 and sell it at $150.
1: Wow. So you were looking for things that still had value in them.
2: Yes.
1: To resell to fund your new hobby, which was investing.
2: Yes.
1: At 18.
2: Yes.
1: Back then, Michelle, investing wasn't so easy, right?
2: Right. So when I started working part-time, I was so depressed. I didn't know what to do. Studying was not my forte anymore. I realized that I like talking to people and selling things. I started selling laptops during PC show, during my school time. And they are mainly retirees. And they all look very young, like in their early 50s. And they say they are retirees and looking for a laptop. I was like, may I know why do you need a laptop and why do you need a fast one? Why does your laptop need to be fast? Hmm. Say, oh, because I'm a trader. All I need to do is to trade, make about $100 to $200 a day, and that is my income for the day. So every day, if you count, it's about 6,000 a month on good month. Otherwise, I can still earn 2,000 to 3,000 a month just by trading.
1: That was your introduction to trading?
2: That's not trading. So I said that I'm only 18. Obviously, I can't trade, right, at this moment. Say, yeah, for a start, what you can do? Buy gold.
1: Oh.
2: So I bought gold. Every time I had a salary, I bought gold. And then I got to know that, hey, silver is cheaper than gold. I can buy more silver. So I bought silver as well.
1: So your first stock was?
2: Commodities. Not stock.
1: Always gold, silver.
2: It was commodities from the start.
1: From day one?
2: Yes.
1: Did when you diversify?
2: Yes. Over time, I learned about stocks and crypto, Bitcoin. So basically for me, when people say, I never listen to people because all these are very high risk. I took my own due diligence to decide what's good for myself because different people have different risk appetite.
1: Absolutely.
2: Bitcoin is not for everybody.
1: You got into Bitcoin the early days, like say 2012?
2: 2017, when okay. Bitcoin was about 8,000.
1: Oh, okay.
2: Today is about 79,000 USD.
1: Okay, now I understand why you retired at 35.
2: Yeah.
1: But it's still, I mean, even though you have all the zeros in the bank account, and now I understand why, because investing was a big habit for you.
2: Yep.
1: I think it's so inspiring that you say you don't have to have a big pot of money to start investing.
2: Exactly.
1: You can start wherever you are.
2: Consistency, being disciplined is really
1: like
2: the key.
1: You taught yourself as well to invest. Oh, I love this. A woman who invests and is self-taught. But still walking away from a job takes guts. So what was the turning point for you? Was it burnout? Was it something else?
2: Burnout was one of the reasons. But because of the autonomy of my job, there were times where I could take a break and just relax. But it's tiring when you have a boss who suddenly tell you, hey, you took a break. So where is your big cases after you take a break? Then I realized that every year my number resets. And this is not, is this really what I want? I sat down. So I took a break to go back what I like to do, which is to take up part-time jobs. So I took out this job, a caregiving job. It was paying me $17 an hour. All I did was to take care of elderly, bring them out for walks on their wheelchair, shower for them, help them with their exercises. Two of them, these two elderly were the most memorable because they were the opposite end of the wealth ladder. The most wealthy one and the least who is dependent on government subsidy. And what is one thing that is common in them is health. And then one day I realized that what do I have is health and joy. I want to be joyful. So they are in their 90s. I was in my 30s. I was thinking to myself, Michelle Lee, you have more than 60 years ahead of these people. You know that one day you'll be here sitting like them, old and not able to walk. Mm-hmm. But what is it that you want to write for yourself for the next 60 years of your life?
1: Wow, powerful.
2: So I thought that, would I still want to be thinking, what would have happened if I have left? Or would I want to do it and create a new adventure for myself? And that is what I decided to do.
1: Fantastic.
2: I did my sums, right? Retirement is not about age. It's a financial number. What is enough for me may not be enough for somebody else. So I did my financial. I started planning since I was young. And I saw that I have more than enough for the rest of my life. And with the skill sets that I have, I can continue to generate more if I want to.
1: Oh, I love this can-do attitude.
2: At the end of the day, it's making the money work for me, now, not work for money.
1: I want to ask you about this because a lot of people think financial literacy is about understand profit and loss, understand how to read a stock, understand when to get into the market, when to come out of the market. But often there's a missing piece. You know all these things, but the results are not showing that you know all these things. So what's that gap?
2: This gap is what I call money EQ, right? EQ stands for emotional quadrant, emotional quotient. And just like our emotional quotient, we are more aware. With a good EQ, you are aware of what you should do in circumstances, how you should react and not react. Just like money. Doing is one thing. Knowing what to do is financial literacy. But money EQ is knowing that you should be doing, but why are you not doing it? And this is why you see people get stuck in fear, anxiety, and guilt when it comes to money. And this is stopping them to propel to their financial freedom. At the end of the day, they put themselves on the treadmill because they don't know what is the end goal for them. I'm fortunate because from young, I'm exposed to a lot of material about financial freedom. I learned what is the end goal that I want for myself. I even look back, I had my why book, I have a piece of paper, big why. I wrote that I want to retire by 35.
1: When was that?
2: When I was 30.
1: 30. Okay. Wow. So you're very clear on your why. And you say the reason people are held back is their fear around money, their emotions about, sometimes it's even about having a lot of money. People are uncomfortable with that. And that can be a block, right?
2: That is called the sudden wealth syndrome. And if you see, there are a lot of people who have suddenly, they have a lot of money from inheritance or even lottery or even with crypto. People become rich suddenly and they are lost. They don't know what to do with this money because it can be very stressful to have a lot of money because you have people who want to come to you to borrow money from you, to do business. You are afraid to lose them. And this is why sometimes you see people who do not have money seems to be the happiest, because they really have nothing to lose. But you have so much money in your life, there can be a lot of pressure if you are not well trained and do not know what is holding you back.
1: Where do you think all these blocks that hold people back, or money EQ, absence, where do you think those blocks come from?
2: For everyone, everybody has this money blueprint. And this money blueprint is generated since young, before the age of 7. How we handle money, how we see money, stems from the way we observe adults, be it our parents, our grandparents, our aunt, our uncle. How these adults fought over money, talk about money, not talk about money, has an impact on us.
1: Mm.
2: Like some people, they can be so frugal, it's because of their mom. Some people can be overly generous because of how their dad have taught them. And some people have conflicting money mindset because of how their parents are opposite. So you see that sometimes they can be really stingy, they can be really generous. You are just confused about their identity because they got their identity from someone else.
1: Can we change our money identity?
2: Yes, just by being aware of it. That's what Better Money EQ does. We find out what went wrong or what actually triggered that fear, the anxiety of money from a time in your life. And once you learn how to unlock it, it's easier to reach the financial goal that you want. You will be more secure and you feel more safe about starting to invest, starting to budget and go for it.
1: So let's say someone is sitting across you, right? And they're smart. They know all about the stock market. They're just not investing. Where would you start?
2: Firstly, start an investment account. Just start an investment account. Most people, they are so smart, they don't have an investment account, right? When you have an investment account, choose a favorite date that you like. For me, I like the number 4 because it's my birthday. Invest 1,000, 2,000 on that date. Why? Because that's the date. You choose the date to invest. You are not controlled by the market. There's no emotions involved.
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0: Yes, it's time for We Are Family.
1: It is indeed a brand new segment because we want you.
0: Yeah.
1: As many of my regular listeners will know, I'm also an author and I go to many, many schools in Singapore. And I know that right now, literally right now, 6:41 a.m., you are on your way to school, you're dropping off kids, and you're doing all the same things. The traffic is too long, the security guard won't let anybody in, there's a real quota system, and we want you to sit back, relax, and comment the show. Comment to us on this show. And that's parents, teachers, grandparents, children, teenagers, every day. We're going to tackle a hard-hitting topic that's family-related. And today, controversial, because I know many of you are listening in your cars. Mm-hmm. This is the topic for today. Should parents drive their kids to school?
0: Okay.
1: Should parents drive their kids to school? Do you want them to get there door to door, or do you want them to be tough, hardy, and resilient and independent?
0: So I have to say, when my friends come to visit and we do wake up early, they want to go to Botanic Gardens and whatnot, and when we walk by and we see these kids with their giant backpacks crossing the street by themselves at the crack of dawn, my friends are like, wow, first of all, amazing that you guys can do that, because it's just not safe in the U.S. Like, not safe enough to be able to do that for a lot of places. But it's amazing that it is actually a possibility that you don't drive your kids to school. For a lot of other countries, they can't fathom the idea of letting their kids on the New York subway by themselves, you know? Yeah.
1: I agree with that. And this came to me because last week I went to a secondary school. I did a workshop there. I won't say the name of the school, to be fair to them. And I was chatting with two teenage boys. They were sec two, sec three, if I'm not wrong. And one of them took the bus to school, and the other one got drove to school by his parents.
0: No shame.
1: And, well, maybe a little bit, just a little bit, because the other one started to tech on the other one, make fun of the other one, because it turned out that the boy who got the bus lived further away from the school than the boy who had the car. In fact, the boy who had the car lived so close, he could have almost walked. And this was no 4, 5, 6, 7 year old kid. This was a 14-year-old boy who's 4 or 5 years away from doing national service. And so we had a little bit of fun of him in a gentle way. And I said to him, look, when I went to school in East London as a kid, back in 1827, when I went to school, I literally went to school in blizzards. My mother would kick me out of the front door in sub-zero temperatures.
0: Mrs. Humphreys, you can't do that.
1: And I'd say, Mum, it's snowing. And she'd say, get out, you big baby. I want to watch my soap opera. Leave
0: me
1: alone.
0: Get out of there.
1: Get out, get to school. And it was about a 15-minute walk to my primary school and my secondary school.
0: Okay.
1: And I did that from the age of 7, so primary 1. What do you guys think? WhatsApp 88550893. And I want to hear from the kids. I want to hear from the teenagers. Let's face it, you're sitting in the car right now. You're bored. So borrow Mum and Dad's phone. I say borrow because I know you're not allowed to take phones into school.
0: 100%.
1: I know that. Borrow their phone. WhatsApp 88550893. Should parents drive kids to school?
0: To your point, I think that the age plays a huge part in this. Okay, if you're in secondary school, you're 15 years old, you're almost about to take O-level and you get driven to school, that is a topic for another day. But when you say, should parents drive their kids to school, as a mom with a 3-year-old and a 5-year-old, my mind goes to very young kids. So that's why I think my gut reaction was, it's not wrong to do so. Our school system, though, that prioritizes distance for registration for schools. So if you're within 1 km, you get to go to that school, or it's easier for you to enroll into that school. So for a lot of kids, they do live very nearby. So
1: that's
0: a lot of parents don't have to drive their kids to school. But maybe what we're targeting at today is if you live further away, right? If you're within walking distance, you know, you should maybe walk. And if you're able to accompany your kid, all the better, you know, like a little nice stroll in the morning, you know, before they kick off their day. Nice, you know, me time with your kid. But if you are living further away and your kids are young and you have a car, I say, well, you know what I would do if I...
1: And Audrey, I agree, actually.
0: Okay.
1: All jokes aside, I do agree. And I'm such a hypocrite because
0: you are.
1: I know my mother would be listening to this, and I'm glad my wife isn't, because my daughter has been driven to school since she was in K1. Full disclosure, she goes to the same school as my wife. My wife teaches at that school.
0: That's a big thing. And that is a huge benefit to your schedules, I have to say. So, not that you get a free pass, but that just makes sense, right? If your wife is going to work and your daughter goes to the same school, then of course she should hitch a ride.
1: Thank you.
0: Yeah.
1: Because I remember this topic came up a few years ago. There was that program called Old Enough, and it was on Netflix, and Singapore did a version as well. And it was one of these reality TV shows that shows how Japanese parents raise their children.
0: Okay.
1: And of course, we all know the Japanese culture. They're raising their toddlers to do housework, to clean up after themselves.
0: Very
1: to
0: good.
1: To walk to school when they're 4, 5, 6, 7 years old.
0: Excellent.
1: You could do that in Japan. Can you do it in Singapore? Yes, from a safety point of view. Mm-hmm. We have very wide pavements. A lot of countries do not. Even our next door neighbors do not.
0: Yes. You know,
1: we don't have those wide pedestrian crossings that we have here. We have covered walkways. We have good lighting.
0: Yes.
1: Safety is not a problem.
0: So can do is can do, basically.
1: It can be done.
0: Saying.
1: It can be done. What do you guys think? WhatsApp 8855-0893. Should our children be going to school on their own if they can, or should we be driving them? All right, comments already coming in. Fuchi Ren says, wow, good morning. Neil is here, dragging us out of bed even earlier at 6 a.m. every morning.
0: Yeah.
1: Let's talk Singapore. Well, he sure can talk. And well done, Neil. You've upgraded from Glenn to the lovely Audrey.
0: Oh, my goodness. Go on, go on.
1: Finally, some balance in the studio.
0: Oh, wow.
1: Looking forward to your awesome show. Guys, thank you very much.
0: Thank you so much.
1: Right, we've still got Eric who's chiming in. Good morning, Eric. Eric says, paying COE to drive a car for 10 years is just not worth it.
0: Okay.
1: What about driving your kids to school? Should you do it, or should they be independent and get to school on their own? Look, there are pluses and minuses.
0: Yeah.
1: The pluses are obvious. You promote health, independence, environmental sustainability. But of course, it depends on the age.
0: Yes.
1: It depends on their maturity.
0: And how far you live from the school.
1: How far you live. Is the route safe?
0: Yes.
1: Is the way they're going to school safe? Biggest drawback, the weather. Because I meet a lot of kids at school, and bless their little cotton socks, when I meet them, like book signings and things, I think they've been dunked in water tanks just before they meet me. They haven't. They've just run around the playground 3 times playing tag, and they are absolutely saturated.
0: Yeah, it's so hot.
1: Drenched in sweat.
0: Yeah.
1: And you're starting school at 7 a.m. Many kids are on their way right now.
0: Yes.
1: I get that. You don't want, you've already woken up early.
0: Mm-hmm.
1: If you're also walking to school and you're getting there sweaty, fatigued, knowing you've got 7-8 hours of school ahead of you, I can see why an air-conditioned car would set you up very nicely
0: yes.
1: for the day.
0: Yes, I agree. And of course, if you chime in right now, you stand a chance to win a Jack's Place gift voucher worth $100. It is air-conditioned in there, right?
1: It is air-conditioned. Wonderful. A $100 voucher right now to Jack's Place. Great venue to take the whole family. Send us your best comment, your favorite comment on why you think children should or should not be driven to school every morning. WhatsApp 8855-0893. The best comment wins a $100 voucher to Jack's Place.
0: Yes, and of course, we also want to hone in on the fact that when parents drive their kids to school, it's not so much just a convenience thing, but also maybe because their parents are going to be dropping their kids off and then going straight to work, that is the time that they have with their kids for that morning. You know?
1: I think that's a good point.
0: Yeah.
1: That's a really, really good point. Lots of folks I know say that. My wife says that. When they're a kid, you get a chance to talk to them. What's your plan for the day? What lessons have you got? What subjects do you like? Of course, now my daughter's a teenager. She just goes, ugh. And that's normal. That's completely fine. Once they hit puberty, it goes from, oh, I've got English. I've got this lovely art teacher.
0: Yeah, yep.
1: Then puberty happens and it becomes, ugh.
0: Yeah.
1: But that's normal. That's completely fine. I think that's important.

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1: Welcome to Viewpoint, where we get to the heart of the stories shaping the conversation with perspectives from those who know them best. I'm Lynn Lee. Now, oil prices hit a four-year high this weekend, above $125 a barrel. And yesterday, the OPEC Plus group, the group of countries that has managed those prices for decades, met for the first time without the UAE. For our listeners who may not know this, the UAE formally left the oil cartel 3 days ago. So what happened this weekend was OPEC agreed to a third consecutive monthly output hike of 188,000 barrels per day for June. The output increase they agreed to was, by their own admission, largely symbolic. The real story is what happens when the guns go quiet in the Middle East and the oil starts flowing again. That's when Asia's exposure becomes very real as well. And Singapore, sitting right at the center of the region's energy trade, feels it first. So to help us make sense of it is Jaime Brito, Executive Director of Refining and Oil Products at Dow Jones Energy, one of the world's leading energy market intelligence firms, joining us all the way from Houston. Hi, Jaime. Welcome to the show.
2: Thanks so much for having me. Such a pleasure to be here.
1: Jaime, we know what happened. What we don't know yet is what it means for energy costs here in Asia. Let's start there. What can you tell us about that?
2: Sure. Specifically on the UAE departing from OPEC, in the short term really makes no difference because, first of all, we need to see the Hormuz Strait open again and then seeing normalization of flows in the next 3 to 4 months. But in the medium to long term, we are expecting to see additional flows of the UAE coming out of the Middle East without having to be following OPEC quotas. So from the point of view of what the experts called fundamentals, supply and demand, There's going to be more supply of crude oil responding to markets. So for consumers, for the entire supply chain, and then for citizens' pockets, this should be directionally a positive development because the UAE is expected to fully utilize their capacity for production. And this directionally should provide lower prices those prices that we should have otherwise seen without the UAE being independent from OPEC.
1: So the physical reality of where this region's energy comes from is the starting point, and that hasn't changed just because the UAE changed its membership status?
2: That is correct. I mean, for instance, specifically Singapore, in terms of oil markets, crude oil and refined products like gasoline, diesel, it has a very close relationship with flows from the Middle East. It receives between 50 to 65% on a given month of trade flows from the Middle East. So being part or not of OPEC, it doesn't change the reality of Singapore's dependence on the Middle East. As of now, because of the current crisis, this supply disruption, Singapore specifically has been bringing crude from places like the US, Guyana, West Africa. But once this is resolved somehow, and the UAE is able to export and produce as much as they can, they will leverage the close relationships of Singapore with the UAE, and they will for sure increase exports to Singapore for sure.
1: You mentioned earlier that the percentage that we buy from the Middle East, I think Asia as a whole buys around, I think, 60% of its crude from the Middle East. For most people, that's just a statistic. What does it actually mean in practice, though? What does that dependence look like day to day?
2: Sure, it's quite important because this touches every single sector that you can imagine. For consumers, maybe the most immediate consequence is the fact that all of the gasoline that you can pump into your car at the gas station is made up by processing crude oil into large kettles. The crude oil is boiled, and then from there you get gasoline and diesel and other products that feed not only your car but also go into power generation. It goes into airplanes. It's fuel for marine tankers that move all the containers that bring electronic, food, fabric, etc. So this touches basically every single sector of the economy. So it has a direct implication of the prices that you will get if this current supply shock remains for longer, because the more months you have on this supply shock and higher prices, It will permanently or temporarily impact prices for fabrics, for food, for any other electronics, etc., depending upon how much each of the supply chains of all of these sectors are dependent on this energy. And being, as you were mentioning, Asia, dependent upon the Middle East from around 40 to 50%, depending upon which country you're talking about,
1: mm-hmm.
2: it's significantly important for Asia that all the refiners currently are having to pay higher prices for every barrel that they can get to continue processing fuels for the consumers.
1: Let's talk more about this. The refineries, Asian refineries, have spent decades optimized around Middle Eastern crude. So how difficult is it to switch away from that? And are refineries in the region actually running differently because of this disruption?
2: Yes, they're running differently. A refinery, imagine there is a car that, you know, is made, is fabricated so you can put gasoline so your car performs well. But if you cannot find gasoline and you feed relatively similar fuels that are not necessarily the 100% gasoline that you were meant to feed it, it will not perform well. So refineries are relatively similar. If you cannot get the quality of the Middle Eastern crude that in technical terms is called, that is medium sour, is heavy, but it's basically, think about it as different densities. Like when you compare, for instance, how heavy it is milk compared with wine or compared with water, there are different densities for crude, and certain refineries are used or originally built to process one particular liquid like milk. So if you feed water, it's not going to process or yield to you the same amounts of gasoline or diesel that you were originally expecting to get. So in a nutshell, all the refineries in Asia have been reducing the way, the percentage at which they operate, their utilization rate, because they are having to, instead of processing Middle Eastern crude, they are getting crude from the US or Guyana that has different densities.
1: Mm-hmm.
2: And therefore, they can continue producing, but not the same amounts of fuels that we are used to get.
1: So you're saying it's baked into the physical infrastructure. You can't diversify a refinery overnight.
2: No, definitely not. Mm-hmm. It is physically impossible. Some of them, depending upon their flexibility, maybe they will give you a little bit more than others, but physically it's impossible. And this exacerbates that shortage of fuel production that you had. No?
1: Mm.
2: Some countries in Asia, for instance, Japan, China, Korea, Singapore itself has enough refining capacity and they can get crude from other regions, from the US, etc., and they can continue producing fuel oil. But some countries that don't even have refineries, they depend 100% on fuel imports. Crude is not useful for them because they don't have where to process it. So they are expecting for certain countries to be able to sell them gasoline or diesel, etc. And these are the countries where the most crisis you can get on supply shortages right now. Pakistan, Myanmar, Bangladesh, etc.
1: Right. Jaime, just yesterday, the remaining OPEC Plus members agreed to raise output targets. But analysts say that's a largely symbolic move while Hormuz stays closed. The UAE wasn't part of that decision for the first time. Is that a sign of how quickly things are changing? And what does the UAE's new freedom to pump actually mean for this region?
2: Yes, it's effectively, that is true. I mean, it's merely a custom for OPEC members to reunite every beginning of the month and agree on what is going to be their production for the next month.
1: Mm-hmm.
2: So beginning of May, they decide what is going to be their increased production or reduction of production for June.
1: Mm-hmm.
2: So their clients can start, you know, making their nominations for barrels in the next month. But as you said, as long as we have our moves blocked with disruption, there's no real meaning to this production increase. Now, in terms of what does it mean for the UAE production-wise, they have been signaling that they are planning to increase production because they have a total capacity to produce up to almost 5 million barrels per day, 4.8 million barrels per day. But under OPEC quotas, they were forced to produce around 3.3, 3.4 million. So they can increase production relatively quickly in around 1 to 1.5 million barrels per day. They just need to find the customers throughout Asia, Pacific, or other regions that can actually get the crude. No? So
1: mm-hmm.
2: as long as we see Hormuz open again, it is very likely that the UAE will start increasing production, and directionally this could help bring prices down as well.
1: Potentially good news for us here in Asia.
2: That is correct.
1: Okay. Now, let's bring this specifically to Singapore. The city is the region's largest refining center, the world's top bunkering port, sets the benchmark price for oil products across Asia. In plain terms, how exposed is Singapore to everything you've just described?
2: Well, as China, Japan and Korea, Singapore is quite exposed because it was very vulnerable to imports from the Middle East. Around 50 to 65% of crude imports in a given month came from the Middle East. However, because they are so essential in the global oil markets, Singapore has a group of traders that are very quick, very flexible to obtain additional barrels from around the world. So when you saw this disruption, they started getting barrels from the US, Guyana, and other regions, even from some Asian nations. So Singapore has, in my opinion, one of the best reactions, more nimble reactions to all of the supply chain, because they have significant refining capacity, is basically double or more domestic demand. So they have just to receive enough crude to continue processing their domestic capacity, maybe at 50 to 70% of the capacity they have. Mm-hmm. And with that, they will be able to more than cover the domestic demand and help the neighbors potentially exporting gasoline or diesel to other nations. So Singapore in general is not as vulnerable as the majority of Asian countries, as for instance, Philippines or Bangladesh or Thailand.
1: Thank you so much, Jaime. Jaime Brito, the Executive Director of Refining and Oil Products at Dow Jones Energy, joining us all the way from Houston. Jaime, thank you so much for your insights. Appreciate your time very much.
2: Thanks so much. Bye.
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1: Oh, come on, come on. 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Huh?
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2: These are your news headlines. I'm Joshua Vong. Singapore has launched its largest parenting trial to identify effective caregiving interventions for families and young children. The Loving Study will be conducted by institutions including NUS, A-STAR and KK Women's and Children's Hospital. It will use home-based video feedback to guide parents' response to build better emotional, cognitive and physical health for their children. Participants will comprise parents of children aged 2 to 5.5 from over 600 family households earning less than $10,999 or $3,287 per person. Grab users in Singapore can now book cross-border taxis to Johor using the Grab app. Trips must be booked at least 12 hours in advance, with rides to any destination in Johor Bahru, Iskandar Puteri, Forest City, Kulai and Senai. Fares vary depending on timing, distance and holiday periods. Payments are cashless, with foreign card fees of 3% and wallet charges of 2%. Singapore-registered taxis can pick up island-wide, but only Malaysia-registered vehicles can pick up within approved operating areas in Johor. Businesses in Bedok Central hit by tuberculosis clusters will pay only half their rent and service charges this month. The National Environment Agency says it will provide a half-month rental rebate, while the East Coast Town Council will waive half a month of service and conservancy charges. It comes as mandatory screening is extended to this Friday for about 700 tenants and employees. Hawkers reported customer numbers falling by up to 70% following the outbreak. Authorities say three clusters involving 13 cases were linked to Heartbeat at Bedok, a food centre and a betting outlet, with all cases no longer infectious. Moving to regional news, Bangkok's heat index has exceeded 52 degrees Celsius, reaching the extreme danger level. Authorities say the heat could raise the risk of heat-related illnesses, including heat stroke. They have advised the public and vulnerable groups, including young children, older adults and pregnant women, to stay indoors. People should seek medical attention for any heat-related symptoms, including fatigue, dizziness, cramps and heat stroke. They can also locate shelters or heat escape rooms via the Greener Bangkok website or monitor updates via the AirBKK app. And finally, in Malaysia, a 32-year-old climber was found dead about 800 metres from the base of Gunung Langbak in Johor's Kluang district on Sunday. Heavy rain delayed the recovery, with the body brought down in the evening and the death confirmed by a medical officer. The victim, Muhammad Noor Hakimi, had been climbing with three friends. His body has been sent for a post-mortem, with the cause of death under investigation.
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0: Weather.
3: And we have thundery showers once again this Tuesday, mainly over northern, eastern and western Singapore. And that will be in the afternoon. 25 degree lows, 34 degree highs are the temperatures for this Tuesday.
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5: 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Now wait for it. There are no traffic updates to report. This will not stay that way. So stay with us right here, Money FM 89.3.
0: If you see anything on the roads that we might have missed, send us a WhatsApp message. 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
5: Good morning. It's that time again. 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
3: Good morning. Say what you want to say before you start the day. We're so happy to have you with us. If you joined us yesterday for our kickoff show, Aloysius, I am talking to you. Thanks so much for your messages already. We love having you back with us. Rest assured, today is going to be just as fiery as yesterday.
5: We got more than 300 messages from you wonderful people yesterday. The biggest feedback I got from the new show...
3: Let's hear it.
5: ...was the photograph.
3: Oh! Everyone check it out on our Instagram page, MoneyFM893. Neil, I have to say...
5: Please don't.
3: Okay,
5: please don't. My mother said, I love you, but you look like a smug serial killer who knows where the bodies are buried. That's what she said about the photo.
3: I must say, the English just have a way with words. That is excellent. People just said I look like I had 3 facelifts, but that's the most brutal of them, I think. You know, of course, there's some airbrushing going on. Do we look like that in real life? When you see us out and about next week when we take our show on the road, do we look like that photo?
5: No. No.
3: But it doesn't mean that we look worse.
5: But that's how I look. I'm a 51-year-old man. I don't mind how I look.
3: Very handsome, Neil. But, very handsome.
5: Yeah, it doesn't really look like me, that photo.
3: That's
5: it looks
3: okay.
5: Like an AI version of my son.
3: Of your son.
5: That I don't have.
3: Well, be sure to check it out and write in to us. Tell us what you think of the new photos. The entire station pretty much had a facelift of sorts, right? I had a few.
5: You look good, though.
3: Oh, thanks.
5: Your photo looks good. As I say, I look like a freaky serial killer on Netflix.
3: Okay.
5: Have a look at the photos.
3: Yeah.
5: Let us know what you think.
3: Mm-hmm.
5: WhatsApp 88550893. You need that number because this is the most interactive show on Singapore radio.
3: Yeah.
5: All through this show today, we want your feedback.
3: That's right. And we have more polarized.

0: discussing topics and stories that matter to you. Breakfast Bites to kick off the show, banning phones for your kids. Extreme or necessary. Okay. I think a lot of parents will be chiming in here, or even those who don't have kids and want to chime in. You're always welcome.
1: Absolutely. And then we'll follow up with We Are Family. We want to catch you, parents, teachers, children, teenagers heading off to school. We know you're leaving soon, 6:20, 6:30, before you get to school at about 7 plus. Should parents track or monitor their teenagers' phones and social media content? So parents, do you or should you monitor your child's social media interactions?
0: Yeah, and then we're going to pivot a little bit and talk of the town later on in the 7 o'clock hour, talking about our Heartland malls losing our Singaporean identity. And this is off the back of the Clementi Mall revamp, I believe.
1: Yeah. Or what I call the Mala hot pot phenomenon. I wrote a column about this recently for Stomp, which went viral, humble brag.
0: Okay.
1: And this thing, so everywhere you go now, every shopping mall, they got the Mala hot pot setting up. And it's not that I have an issue with Mala hot pot. I don't care.
0: It's delicious.
1: One way or the other.
0: Okay.
1: But the concern is, are shopping malls becoming more homogenized?
0: Yeah, okay.
1: From a certain country who has a lot of money to buy shopping malls, Clementi Mall has been bought over by a Chinese conglomerate.
0: Yeah.
1: And is that having an impact on the Singaporean identity of the mall?
0: That's right. And then we have our big debut of Singapore Unboxed. So that's going to kind of replace Singapore Unfiltered every Tuesdays and Thursdays. And basically, Neil is going to have to guess what is in the box. And I'm going to try to help you out, give you some clues. And the thing in the box usually is something that you should check out today. Something maybe unique going around in Singapore. It could be an event. It could be a thing. It could be a meal. Something. And I think it'll be a really fun way to get to know the community.
1: Yeah, we should clarify. It's not an actual box in the studio. I'm not going to do Brad Pitt in Seven and go, "What's in the box? What's in the box?"
0: You should. That should be the stinger.
1: It's not Gwyneth Paltrow's head, is what I'm saying, for a spoiler for a film that's 30 years old. No, we will be guessing about what's on around town. New play, new show, new restaurant, new property development, new car, whatever. I have no idea what's in the box.
0: A figurative box, if you will.
1: I'll need our listeners' help.
0: Yes. So we have lots more in store, but we do have a replay of the big story from the evening show last night, and it's all about the May Day rally.
1: Now, this is fabulous. We talked about this yesterday morning. Mm-hmm. Prime Minister Lawrence Wong at his May Day rally, I think, genuinely, made one of the most important, relevant, pertinent speeches I've heard from our leader in some time. Obviously, he was talking about the global uncertainty of the Iran war, plus the AI disruption and how that's going to affect workers day to day in Singapore. We all saw the viral clip. He broke down, which just underscores the magnitude and importance of the geopolitical issues we are facing in Singapore and how they affect us directly in Singapore.
0: Yeah, so let's listen to the highlights. Here's the big story with Hong Bin Jung. Oh, but still, we do have traffic.
2: Traffic.
1: Okay, folks, are you ready for this? Are you ready for this? Here we go. Are you ready for this? There is no traffic news update. Despite Audrey's big build-up, there is no traffic news update. But stay tuned. I'm sure there will be. 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
3: Welcome to The Big Story. I'm Hong Bin Jong. Singapore must brace itself for more difficult times ahead. That's according to Prime Minister Lawrence Wong at this year's May Day Rally 2026, a speech that didn't just celebrate workers, but laid out a sobering view of what's coming next. From rising global tensions to economic uncertainty and the rapid disruption of jobs by AI, PM Wong made it clear that the challenges ahead won't be temporary. But alongside that warning was a promise. Even if jobs are reshaped or lost, workers themselves will not be left behind. So what does that really mean in practice? Is Singapore prepared for the scale of change he's describing? And can the government realistically deliver on that promise? Well, joining us today to unpack what was shared is Dr. Mustafa Azuddin, who's a Senior International Affairs Analyst at Solaris Strategies Singapore and a concurrent senior lecturer at the National University of Singapore. Hi, Dr. Azuddin. Welcome to the show. Thank you so much for joining us.
4: Thank you for having me.
3: All right, Dr. Azuddin. Prime Minister Lawrence Wong used this year's May Day rally to address a more severe storm ahead. What are the risks that are at stake at the moment? What should all Singaporeans be bracing for?
4: We will have to brace for a much rougher ride. I think the geopolitical situation globally continues to be unpredictable and uncertain. So we don't know at this moment the direction it will be heading. So as a result of a turbulent global environment, we may have to brace ourselves for a much stormier ride. But it will all depend on how we use all the levers that we have domestically to deal with events that are happening globally.
3: Well, then how does this compare to previous May Day speeches? What feels different this time, Dr. Azuddin?
4: I think it has always been an honest appraisal of the current situation. So it depends on when the May Day rally is delivered at that particular period of time. I think at this point in time, we are at the back of wars that's taking place in the Middle East. There are disruptions to supply chain. So I think all of this is important for the Prime Minister.
5: Hello, good morning. Testing 1, 2, 3, 1.
4: Situation. That's exactly what he did in this media rally, while at the same time also providing hope and the promise that the government will be behind each and every Singaporean in this difficult time.
3: Well, as Singapore moves, quote, from one storm to another, end quote, with, you know, risks from global conflicts, supply disruptions and rising inflation, PM Wong also said the government will step in with more support if conditions worsen. So when he says the government will do more to help when needed, what kind of interventions are realistically on the table here?
4: I think the government is looking at the worst case scenario and then preparing for it accordingly. I think the situation that the government is particularly focused on is stagflation, where there's a stagnation in the economic growth, slower economic growth, with higher unemployment and higher inflation. So this is a situation that the government will have to prepare for a situation that's the worst case scenario. So I think in such a situation, the government would have to look at the segments of the community that are going to be worst hit, the vulnerable, the lower income. I think that's obviously the segment of the population the government would be intervening the most to provide the most support possible. But of course, you've got the middle class, the working class. So they would also need the kind of support during this period of time. So it's going to be a very targeted approach, which has been the strategy or the policy adopted by the government, and I can see that continuing at this point in time. So I think the intervention will be determined on the situation that Singapore finds itself in terms of what's happening globally. But I think at the moment, the government is focused on two things, short-term relief and long-term planning.
3: Well, I mean, we've already seen the government stepping up support for Singaporeans, acting early in April to roll out a support package. Are the current support measures effective so far, or are there groups of people that require more aid?
4: I think it's effective to a degree. It depends on the household, depends on what the expenditure is and where the tightening needs to take place. So it's there's no one size fits all for every household, and so therefore the targeted approach is important. I think for some it may be effective, but for others more help may be required. But I think it really depends specifically what kind of help and again how the situation develops. At this point in time, it's initial help, which I think the Prime Minister also mentioned in his speech, that what we're doing now is an initial intervention or support, which is to say that depending on the situation, if it worsens, then of course more support will be forthcoming. So I think, we are really at the beginning of something that is brewing, so we will just have to wait and see how the situation develops. But I think what's most important is the calming reassurance and as well as the calming influence that the Prime Minister provided during the media rally. Mm-hmm. I mentioned earlier, being honest about what the situation is, but at the same time providing hope and the promise that the government will do all it can to ensure that every worker, every family is taken care of.
3: I believe following the speech by PM Wong, NTUC also said it's committing $37 million in 2026 as part of the support measures to kind of help Singaporeans cope with the uncertainties. What kind of support will this provide? Will it be a short-term relief?
4: I think this speaks to the tripartism that the Prime Minister also mentioned in his media rally. It is, of course, a cornerstone of the way that Singapore takes care of its or looks after the welfare of the workers in Singapore, as well as, of course, sort of merger of Skills Future as well as workfare and work development, I think, to an agency which has been announced. And I think that will be the way forward to look at, of course, training, retraining, looking at jobs. And as the Prime Minister said, they may not be able to save jobs, but they will definitely look after the worker. So I think NTUC will certainly be at the forefront of this initiative, as they have been in the past. So NTUC itself will, of course, need to be ahead of the curve, looking at what's going on with regard to AI and others, of course, as they have always done. And that's the purpose of them being there, is to look at the welfare of the worker.
3: On the ground, are Singaporeans themselves, you know, confident heading into a potentially tougher period? What are the concerns?
4: I think we will have to be confident, because from confidence comes resilience. So both confidence and resilience are going to be incredibly important in dealing with a very difficult period, that we are already witnessing at this point in time. So I think there will certainly be a shades of confidence, a whole range. But I think it is really important to have the belief and to be resilient, and also to understand that Singapore has the safeguards and the wherewithal, as well as having a stable government and a strong society to deal with it. So I think that self-belief, self-confidence and resilience, I think these are important values, and these values are the ones that are going to be really, really crucial in getting us in Singapore, you know, over a very difficult blow to get through a very difficult period at this point in time.
3: Well, speaking of...
1: And that was Dr. Mustafa Izzuddin, the Senior International Affairs Analyst at Solaris Strategies Singapore, talking about the May Day rally. 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
0: All right, Neil, let's kick it off with Breakfast Bites for today. Another slightly controversial one, not just for all of the parents listening, but for educators, for grandparents. And maybe you have an opinion when you go out and about and you watch kids on people's phones.
1: Absolutely. So the topic is, should we ban phones for kids?
0: Yes.
1: And we want your comments. WhatsApp 88550893. Remember, the best comment wins a voucher, $100 voucher from our friends at the Jack's Place restaurant. Best comment wins a $100 voucher.
0: Yes, so keep your comments coming. But is this extreme to ban phones or necessary? We did put out a poll yesterday on Instagram, and I have the results. Are you ready?
1: Go for it.
0: 25% say necessary because social media is toxic. Mm. So that's a quarter of our listeners thinking no phones ever. Okay. 11% said that's extreme because how will I contact them? That's true. I will want my kid to be able to call me if they need me. And the remaining 64% say there should be supervision. So I want to dive into the supervision portion, because that seems to be the bulk of what people believe. And The question is, do we owe our kids privacy or should we be tracking everything?
1: Well, when I was a kid in the previous century, we didn't have mobile phones.
0: No, you smoke signal or...
1: Exactly.
0: Yeah.
1: Not only would I not have been allowed a phone, my mother didn't even let me answer the phone in the house.
0: Whoa.
1: When I was a kid, because she had this faux working class snobbery where she said, I need to do, that's her, I need to answer the phone with my posh telephone voice.
0: Yeah, yeah.
1: So a lot of mothers of my generation had a posh telephone voice.
0: Can you do it?
1: Well, she would basically be all cockney and say, sit there, you, I'm answering the phone. Hello, this is Mrs. Humphreys. To me, answer the phone in the house.
0: Whoa.
1: When I was a kid, because she had this faux working class snobbery where she said, I need to do, that's her, I need to answer.

0: to me going, will you be quiet?
1: Okay.
0: So I wasn't even allowed, Audrey, to answer the phone, let alone have a phone when I was a child.
1: All right. But now it's 2026, Neil. Okay?
0: Apparently, yes.
1: So you know how we answer the phone? Yeah.
0: Well, nobody ever calls me, so it's just...
1: Yeah, we don't call anymore. We text. But when many of us were growing up, the biggest concern was be home by 9 and... maybe don't watch too much TV, but now screens are everywhere. And it is the Gen Z, even millennials. Now, I have to say that a lot of us in our age are addicted to the phone, doom scrolling and whatnot. And so our kids who were born with this technology, introduced to social media at such a young age, now we have to figure out, and we are still learning as we go, how we manage something as polarizing and also as dangerous as having the internet in your pocket.
0: I couldn't agree more. This is the classic case of, should we be a parent or a friend to our child? Mm. Obviously, we want to be a friend. Obviously, we want them to love us. And so obviously, we want to give them what they want, which is a phone. But then you've got the other side of it. Should we respect their opinions, value their opinions, or push back a little and say, it's a dangerous world out there.
1: Yes.
0: The mobile phone. You're going to be exposed to all kinds of content. Full disclosure, I've never banned my daughter having a phone.
1: Okay.
0: She's nearly 18 now. But I have to say, she didn't get one for the longest time. She was the, I know this for a fact, she was the last child in her, I say teenager, in her class who got a phone. And I don't think she got one before she was 13 or 14.
1: Yeah.
0: I'd have to check that. But that was, as you said, for safety reasons, more than anything. My wife wanted to know where she was at all times and be able to call her at any time.
1: Mm-hmm.
0: Strict rules, which I completely agree with. No phones allowed at school. The priority was always school studies. But we gave her a phone primarily for safety reasons.
1: Yeah.
0: What do you guys think? WhatsApp 8855-0893. Should kids and teenagers be banned from having their own phone?
1: Yeah. Well, even if you don't ban them, it's no surprise that more parents are turning to monitoring apps, location tracking, even reading messages. And this is very real in Singapore. Surveys have shown that a majority of teens here own a smartphone by their early teens. And many are spending several hours a day online. I feel like that is very conservative. I want to say 7-8 hours online. At the same time, concerns around cyberbullying, online grooming, screen addiction have been rising. And so tracking can feel less like control to a lot of parents. It's more like, I want to protect my child. Mm. But at what point does protection become intrusion? That is my question today. It's part of how they develop independence and how you build trust with your kid. Do you give them full rein and then when they show that they can't handle it, that you pull it back? Or the idea that I like is now the Gen Zs and the Gen Alphas turning to the old school phones, you know, the really bum phones that you don't have any access to the internet, but you can still call me, you can do basic things, but just no internet, no YouTube on there, no, I don't know, name me a gaming app, I have no idea.
0: I don't play games, but yes, Farm Heroes, Roblox, Minecraft, all that kind of thing.
1: Yeah.
0: Yes. No, I see what you mean. This idea that the digital generation are going slightly analog, you know, old school.
1: Yes.
0: My daughter, she said, I'm fed up with all the apps. She got a Polaroid camera to go old school. It lasted a week, Audrey, before she got bored with it. But so my thing with my daughter is, if you ban a phone, you just get FOMO. You get classic FOMO.
1: Yeah.
0: They'll sulk, they'll whinge, they'll whine, and they will legitimately miss out on certain things.
1: Mm-hmm.
0: My daughter's in various WhatsApp study groups, for example, homework groups, that kind of thing. It's more about supporting young people to make healthy decisions about their phone use.
1: That's very true. And younger Singaporeans are growing up in a very digital, global environment. And so what's the middle ground? Maybe it really isn't a yes or no question. It's not either track everything or leave them completely alone. Many experts are suggesting something more practical. You can set boundaries and not surveillance, agree on some screen time and app usage and what's appropriate, and just have open conversations with your kid instead of secretly monitoring them. Talk about the risks of going online and, you know, share in a very open way what you're concerned about.

0: out and maybe they would agree with you and you guys can meet in the middle.
1: And also think about the positives. It's not as if my daughter's on the phone to Elon Musk and Mark Zuckerberg, you know, plotting the world's downfall.
0: Oh, okay.
1: She only does that on weekends. But she speaks to her grandparents mm-hmm. every day. She couldn't do that. She developed her deep love of music and singing from her phone. She's an only child, so she loves to chat with her friends on Snapchat and social media in the evening. She's never lonely because of it. And she gets a lot of positive info from her phone, you know, to help her with her homework. So those are the positives. What do you guys think? WhatsApp 88550893. Should we ban phones for our children? Let us know right here. 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
4: These are your news headlines. I'm Joshua Vong. Singapore has launched its largest parenting trial to identify effective caregiving interventions for families and young children. The Loving Study will be conducted by institutions including NUS, A-STAR and KK Women's and Children's Hospital. It will use home-based video feedback to guide parents' response to build better emotional, cognitive and physical health for their children. Participants will comprise parents of children aged 2 to 5.5 from over 600 family households earning less than $10,999 or $3,287 per person. Grab users in Singapore can now book cross-border taxis to Johor using the Grab app. Trips must be booked at least 12 hours in advance, with rides to any destination in Johor Bahru, Iskandar Puteri, Forest City, Kulai and Senai. Fares vary depending on timing, distance and holiday periods. Payments are cashless, with foreign card fees of 3% and wallet charges of 2%. Singapore-registered taxis can pick up island-wide, but only Malaysia-registered vehicles can pick up within approved operating areas in Johor. Businesses in Bedok Central hit by tuberculosis clusters will pay only half their rent and service charges this month. The National Environment Agency says it will provide a half-month rental rebate, while the East Coast Town Council will waive half a month of service and conservancy charges. It comes as mandatory screening is extended to this Friday for about 700 tenants and employees. Hawkers reported customer numbers falling by up to 70% following the outbreak. Authorities say three clusters involving 13 cases were linked to Heartbeat at Bedok, a food centre and a betting outlet, with all cases no longer infectious. Moving to regional news, Bangkok's heat index has exceeded 52 degrees Celsius, reaching the extreme danger level. Authorities say the heat could raise the risk of heat-related illnesses, including heat stroke. They have advised the public and vulnerable groups, including young children, older adults and pregnant women, to stay indoors. People should seek medical attention for any heat-related symptoms, including fatigue, dizziness, cramps and heat stroke. They can also locate shelters or heat escape rooms via the Greener Bangkok website or monitor updates via the AirBKK app. And finally, in Malaysia, a 32-year-old climber was found dead about 800 metres from the base of Gunung Langbak in Johor's Kluang district on Sunday. Heavy rain delayed the recovery, with the body brought down in the evening and the death confirmed by a medical officer. The victim, Muhammad Noor Hakimi, had been climbing with three friends. His body has been sent for a post-mortem, with the cause of death under investigation.
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0: Good morning. It's Tuesday, the 5th of May, and it's also World Hand Hygiene Day. So let this be a friendly reminder to wash your hands.
2: Traffic.
1: Good morning. We have traffic news. There's been a vehicle breakdown on the KJE towards the PIE after Choa Chu Kang Drive. I don't think anything negatively about the poor chap who's broken down, but at least I have something to talk about. If you have any other traffic updates, send them. 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
5: Good morning, I'm Tricia Young with your latest in business. U.S. President Donald Trump is considering the introduction of government oversight over new models of artificial intelligence. The U.S. government is discussing an executive order to create an AI working group that would bring together tech executives and government officials to examine potential oversight procedures. The move would be a sharp reversal for Trump, who has urged a hands-off approach. Trump in July released an AI blueprint that aimed to loosen environmental rules and vastly expand AI exports to allies in a bid to maintain the American edge over China in the critical technology. Meanwhile, Paramount Skydance pre-tax earnings rose in the first quarter as streamlined operations and improved results in its streaming and studio businesses helped offset declines in television. First quarter adjusted earnings before interest, taxes, depreciation, and amortization were $1.16 billion U.S. dollars. That's up 59% from a year ago. This was lifted by the Paramount Skydance merger. Revenue ticked up 2% to $7.35 billion. The results are the first since Paramount struck a $110 billion deal to acquire Warner Brothers Discovery, aiming to expand its scale in film and television by tapping into Warner's deep library of films and series. And Pinterest has forecast second quarter revenue above analysts' estimates, helped by steady spending from advertisers as the image sharing platform sharpens its ad offerings with deeper artificial intelligence integration. The company expects second quarter revenue in the range of $1.13 to $1.15 billion, above analysts' estimates of $1.11 billion. Shares of the California-based company jumped 16% in extended trading. The results come a month after activist investor Elliott disclosed a fresh $1 billion equity stake backing Pinterest's strategy for ad revenue and supporting a newly announced $3.5 billion share repurchase program. And those were your latest in business. Keep it here on Money FM 89.3.
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0: Good morning. If you're just joining us, welcome to Let's Talk Singapore, day two of our new show. And Neil Humphreys once again in the house.
1: That's right. And we want you to keep us company. This is your show. So WhatsApp 8855-0893. What are you doing? Are you on the way to school? Are you driving the kids? Are you dropping them off? Are you heading to work or makan for breakfast? Let us know. WhatsApp 8855-0893.
0: Yeah.
1: Fuchi Ren says, good morning. Thanks for waking me up earlier than usual just to hear Neil's rants early in the morning. I haven't started yet, Fuchi Ren. I'm just warming up. Wait till I get to the football. Fuchi Ren says, Neil, park in this here for the 7 a.m. segment. Surely, says Fuchi Ren, surely Arsenal cannot bottle it now. He's referring to Arsenal winning or possibly winning the English Premier League. We will get stuck into that at 7:10 a.m. in our final score segment, so stay with us for that. He also says, can your Hammers, that's West Ham United, not the Workers' Party, can West Ham United have a chance this weekend in the English Premier League? No, they can't, Fuchi Ren, but I'll get stuck into that in the final score. Keep your comments coming. Who is with us on this bright, cool Tuesday morning? WhatsApp 8855-0893.
0: I have a couple of points. First of all, I really like how you call Fuchi Ren by his full name, almost like he's in trouble.
1: Only him.
0: Fuchi Ren.
1: Only him.
0: Okay.
1: Mm.
0: And secondly, we do want to remind the folks out there that we have a giveaway today, and the top comment of today will win the $100 voucher to Jack's Place. So keep them coming, you know, and we have so many different topics to talk about today. We did forget to mention the final score at the beginning of the show. Mm. So I'm glad that you plug that right now.
1: I didn't forget, Audrey. You forgot.
0: I forgot.
1: You're anti-sports. That's fine.
0: I'm not anti-sport. I just don't get it, but I
1: you
0: do
1: don't
0: find
1: get
0: it.
1: Sports.
0: I don't.
1: The concept of sports, you don't get. competitiveness, Corinthian spirit, teams playing together, mm-hmm. you know, gentlemanly and womanly conduct, losing to, you know, learning to team sacrifice, resilience, independence. You don't get any of that.
0: Yeah, yeah, yeah. All really great. But I mean, 90 minutes, and I look over, I'm like, what's going on? You know, I'm one of the wives who just, you know, we're at the bar, just letting you blokes do what you need to do.
1: You okay. are going to get on with my wife so much.
0: I know.
1: She says to me, I've been married to the woman 25 years, whatever it is. She says, if you mention the word offside one more yeah. time, I will divorce you. And she says, I say, I'm going to explain. It means I couldn't care less what offside means. You're a very boring man. That's what she
0: says
1: to me.
0: Offside is already an advanced term. I used to say shut down and I believe it's called something else. I don't even know. But you know, for all the sports fans, I'm sure they love the final score. Yeah. And that is a bulk of a lot of your time in the weekend. So we think it's only fair to include that in our new show, right?
1: Well, I like the fact that you got the terminology completely wrong. It feels like I'm hosting with Americans again
0: yeah.
1: when they start talking about shutouts yeah. and things like that.
0: Touchdown! Yes, and you're like, yes. It's not a touchdown.
1: Stick to your own sport.
0: Okay, fine. Yeah.
1: Keep the comments coming.
0: Yep.
1: All right, let's preempt final score, which will come up after 7 o'clock. Who is going to win the English Premier League title? I'm going to put it out there right now. Children, teenagers, grab the phones off your parents. I know you're in the car heading to school. Just for this segment, I'm not asking you to steal their phones. Mm-hmm. Punch it into the phone. WhatsApp 88550893. Who is going to win the English Premier League title? Will it be Manchester City or Arsenal? I want your comments. Send them now.
0: Yay. Yay, yay, yay. And also, for the parents whose kid just took your phone.
1: Snatch it back now.
0: Do you think that it's fair? And do you think that parents should be tracking or monitoring their teenagers' phones and social media? Social media is a very dangerous game out there, you know, and it's a very dangerous place. So we're going to be diving into that in We Are Family, and also maybe hone in a little bit more on the dangers of social media and what you don't realize your kid is doing online. And that is the wild, wild west for a lot of parents nowadays.
1: Couldn't agree more. Justina, mm-hmm. Good morning, Justina. We have the best listeners, Audrey, yeah. and I won't let anybody say otherwise. Justina says, good morning, Neil and Audrey, and the early birds out there in Singapore. And then she says, go Arsenal.
0: Oh, my goodness.
1: Justina, we were getting on so well. So well. No, I actually agree with her. Go Arsenal. Fuchi Ren says, hey, Neil, even Dan the Man doesn't understand football at all.
0: Oh, see?
1: Shame on him, by the way. He's sitting here shaking his head in disbelief. Cut the lovely Audrey some slack. Fuchi Ren, you're starting to annoy me now. I have to say this because I've been doing the show for many years and you're one of my most loyal listeners. I know you've read all my books, and in 7-8 years, you have never called me lovely.
0: Oh.
1: Never. One day, Audrey, one day he's calling you lovely. One day. He's never called me lovely in 8 years.
0: Fuchi Ren, that is a touchdown. Hey, thank you so much.
1: Yes, touchdown. That popular term in the English Premier League.
0: That's right.
1: Yes. Manchester City won by... No, they didn't. They drew. Two touchdowns to two, was it? Or was it 3-3? I forgot. 3-3. Yes, we'll get to that later on.
0: Can I just say that your memories for old games, like the last 10 years, I've had people go, remember that game back in 2004, blah, blah, blah, versus, I was like, you can't remember your wife's birthday. Mm. You can't remember phone numbers, but you can remember what this guy did at that one game, that one night, 15 yeah. years ago.
1: There's actually a very specific psychological term for that. It's called being a deeply sad individual.
0: Yeah, yeah,
1: that's
0: yeah.
1: That's all that is. We have no life. Yeah. That's all that is.
0: Ladies, if he wanted to, he would. That's all I'm saying today. But we have so much more to talk about, but we do want to go to traffic very shortly.
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1: Good morning, you lovely people. Let's take a look at our Tuesday morning roads. And it's still the same. We've got one vehicle breakdown on the KJE towards the PIE after Choa Chu Kang Drive. Avoid lane 4. 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
1: Got all my sisters with me.
0: Hey.
1: Love it. Love it.
0: I love how yesterday I started singing it and now you're singing it. You see, it's a vibe.
1: Sister Sledge, love it. We are family and we are driving our children, our teenagers, our colleagues to school right now. Many of us listening, I know that. I've done the trip myself hundreds of times, visiting schools across Singapore. I've been to all of your schools at some point. This is the segment for you. Every day, we ask the most hard-hitting questions related to family, raising kids, raising teenagers. And today, parents, I have a question for you. Should parents track or monitor their teenagers' phones and social media content?
0: Yeah, so I just have to ask, because you have a teenager, and my boys are 3 and 5. Thank goodness this is not a battle I need to fight for a while. But it does seem like more and more young kids have these phones with social media, with the internet in their pockets. And when did you decide to give your daughter a phone? I know that times have changed now, even from 10 years ago, 15 years ago. Now it's everywhere. And if they don't have a phone, they have an iPad.
1: Absolutely.
0: If they don't have an iPad, they have something else, you know?
1: My wife and I, we made this decision together. We gave our daughter her first phone, I think, when she was about 13 or 14. If my wife is listening, feel free to correct me. She was the last person in her class to get a phone.
0: Okay.
1: And they were a part of WhatsApp groups, study groups. So we did get a phone. Now, we do it a little bit differently, and I have to take my hat off to my wife on this. It's very much a trust relationship. We have never asked to see my daughter's social media content or monitor their phones in any way. However, Audrey, I'm going to share a secret with you and the nation.
0: Okay, then it's not a secret, but go ahead.
1: Well, it will be, because the one person who needs to know doesn't know.
0: Okay.
1: My wife would put the CIA to shame, because my daughter doesn't know this. Listen up, parents. We track our daughter's phone. You know the Find My Location?
0: Yeah.
1: So we always know where my daughter is.
0: That's not a secret, Neil.
1: But my daughter doesn't know. She doesn't know we have this on her phone.
0: Give me her number. I'll tell her.
1: She doesn't know. And I know she's not listening, but this is absolutely true. So when she goes out with her boyfriend, and she'll hate me for saying that, we know exactly where she is. We know if she's on the MRT or on the bus, because she has, parents, you're with me on this, we're kindred spirits on this. She has told the odd white lie.
0: Okay.
1: So we'll WhatsApp her. Where are you right now? Oh, I'm already on the MRT.
0: Aww.
1: And then my wife will check the thing. She's not on the MRT.
0: Oh, I can see your heart breaking a little bit.
1: She's still with the young man walking around romantically around Marina Bay. So
0: nice. We
1: cut her a little bit of slack.
0: Okay.
1: But if it goes too far, this is the fine line for parents, and I want your view. We can't let her know that we're monitoring her location, but we have to give enough information to know that we know that she's lying.
0: Okay.
1: So when she says that she's on the MRT, we have to say, you're not actually on the MRT. We know you're not on the MRT, without her saying,
0: how do you know?
1: So we have to play, well, it doesn't take that long to walk to the MRT,
0: and whatever.
1: So we don't monitor her content, her sites, or what she's looking, but we just like to know from a safety point of view where she is. What do you guys think? WhatsApp 88550893. When did you first give your teenager a phone, or did you not give them a phone? Do you monitor their content? Do you monitor their social media? WhatsApp 88550893.
0: See, it's very interesting that you were more concerned about the
1: safety.
0: Physical being.
1: Yes,
0: because now a lot of parents would agree that social media and stuff online is very dangerous. It is a different world. We have cyberbullying, we have online grooming, we have screen addiction. All of these are very real issues, so much so that some nations have decided to go ahead and ban social media across everybody. It's like a nationwide ban.
1: Australia,
0: right?
1: Australia, I think, has done it for the under 16s. Yes,
0: yeah,
1: that's correct.
0: And a few other countries are following suit. And we know that Singapore did look into it, and I think basically we said, we're going to watch and see how this goes to see if this is something that we could do. So as a nation, I think that this is something that's already in the spotlight, but we are bringing it to your home. Like, what do you do? Individual parents, individual grandparents, teachers, you know, the rules are different for everybody, but what do you think of a blanket ban?
1: Yeah, well, the Ministry of Education, and I wholeheartedly support this, in January 2026, I believe, they banned the use of phones for secondary school students at any time during the school day.
0: Yeah.
1: I believe they have to be locked away. And this is following on from the primary school regulations that came out the previous year. I am fully on board with that. I know that's the case because I've made mistakes so many times. I did a workshop yesterday at a wonderful secondary school. And I said, okay, folks, this is where you can take out your phones and take the picture of the slide so you have the information later. Honestly, the teacher's face in the class, you'd think I'd ask them to commit an armed robbery.
0: They were like, no phone here.
1: No, no, they can't. They can't. They can't. They can use the school iPads to take photos and that's it. So I'm completely on board with that. No phones during secondary school, no phones during primary school.
0: Yeah.
1: And look, I see both sides. The reasons for checking your child's phone are obvious.
0: Yeah.
1: Safety and protection, number one. All the things you said.
0: Yes.
1: Cyberbullying, inappropriate content. There's another one.
0: Self-esteem.
1: There's another one that people don't think about. Monitoring their well-being.
0: Yeah.
1: Teenagers don't tell you everything. Are they feeling good? Are they depressed? Are they concerned about their schoolwork? So I could see the temptation to look at the phone. But there are equally reasons for not checking your phone.
0: Okay, let's hear it.
1: Building trust.
0: Okay.
1: Building trust. You've got to keep that crucial trusting relationship between parent and child. Believe me, I have a teenager. Once you lose trust, very hard to get it back.
0: Yes.
1: Autonomy. Autonomy. You want your children, especially teenagers, to be as independent and resilient as they can.
0: Yeah.
1: And in some countries, minors have privacy rights. There are actually legal issues involved with this kind of intrusion, not in Singapore.
0: Yeah.
1: So I want teenagers on your way to school, WhatsApp 88550893. Do you think your parents should be monitoring your phones, your social media content, your location? Parents, teachers, what do you think? WhatsApp 88550893.
0: I do think it's very important for them to learn to make decisions on their own, you know, develop independence, and maybe boundaries would help with that instead of just a blanket ban. I do think, though, on top of, you know, what we talked about, the gradual trust and the setting boundaries, it doesn't have to be all or nothing. You know, it's one of those things, I'm going to use this lame analogy, but just go with me on this.
1: I'll go with you.
0: Yeah. So, you know, you send your kid to school when they're little, and then maybe after a while you watch them cross the road by themselves. And then before you know it, you don't have to worry about it, but you don't let them go out on the open road by themselves day one. So I think, you know, maybe a gradual buildup to building that trust and letting them have more autonomy online.
1: Couldn't agree more, Audrey. Mm-hmm. I agree with that. Even in the early days with my daughter's phone, again, we didn't monitor her phone, but we did sort of check what app she was having.
0: Yeah.
1: Did she have age-appropriate apps? I know Instagram and others, there are age limits set on these things. So she was never allowed to have an Instagram account and such like before the appropriate age. I don't even follow my daughter on social media.
0: Why not? That's
1: how much respect I give her.
0: But you track her location, Neil?
1: Yeah, that's different. I'm a spy. Okay, do you want the Haulien Atas answer?
0: Sure.
1: Okay, I don't want her to be Neil Humphries' daughter on social media. I just want her to be herself.
0: Yeah.
1: So if you go on my social media, I do protect her. You will never find a single photograph of my daughter with me on any social media of mine. So that's just me keeping an eye out on her.
0: Okay.
1: I want her to be her own person. I know that sounds a bit lame on a Tuesday morning. I don't want her to be Neil Humphries' daughter or my wife's daughter. I just want her to be her. So you'll never find a picture, a clip, a video, whatever, with me and my daughter on Instagram, Facebook, LinkedIn. There are folks out there who almost treat their children like they're sales products. good luck to them.
0: Yeah.
1: That's not for me. Good luck to them. People make a lot of money out of their children.
0: Yes. I'm thinking of ways to monetize my kids all the time.
1: Influencers, I believe they're called. But good luck to them. That's not something I do.
0: All right.
1: But what do you guys think? WhatsApp 8855-0893.
0: I do have one last question for you, Neil.
1: Yes.
0: You track your daughter's... Oh, it's a secret.
1: Only her location.
0: A location.
1: Only her location.
0: At what point do you stop that? Like, you know, when she goes away, you're like, okay, well, I'm not going to track her anymore. Is it going to be a slow you're going to check it a bit less and then eventually stop it? What's your plan here?
1: Fathers out there will appreciate what I'm about to say, particularly fathers of daughters. I will stop monitoring my daughter's location when she's about 65.
0: Okay.
1: Maybe 70, if I'm still alive.
0: Good, good.
1: I'll be monitoring that woman until my dying day.
0: Oh, would you really?
1: Proudly. No, I don't know. When she's at university. No, even when she's at university, I suspect we'll still be doing it.
0: Okay.
1: And we did this. I was just thinking, what was the equivalent when I was a kid, right? We didn't have social media. So my mum couldn't track me or my sister, you know, our social media content, yeah, if you like. And I now realize she used me, Audrey, and I'm kind of ashamed of this. I was like the snitch for my sister. So the equivalent of social media back then was handwritten letters. And I found handwritten letters that my sister had written to her boyfriend to be.
0: No, you did not.
1: And they were very mushy and gushy.
0: No, you did not.
1: And I'm still ashamed of this to this day, Audrey.
0: You should be.
1: Gave them to my mother.
0: Oh my goodness.
1: I was protecting my sister.
0: No, you weren't.
1: They were too mushy and gushy. She was about 12 or 13. Mm. I was about 15. I was like, no. She's my young sister. It is big brother's job to protect her. I don't like where these letters are going. I don't like this boyfriend. He sounds wrong. I gave the letters to my mother. And do I regret it? Not until this day. I know Roshan's held up a sign calling me a snitch.
0: That's what you are.
1: Siblings out there, would you do the same? WhatsApp 8855-0893. If your little sister was going out with a guy that you thought was no good, would you snitch on him or her? I say yes. That's where our family, folks, right here, Money FM 89.3.

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1: Welcome back to Let's Talk Singapore with Audrey Seek and myself, Neil Humphreys. Coming up, the final score. I got a question for everyone in their cars going to school right now. Who's going to win the English Premier League title? 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
3: These are your news headlines. I'm Joshua Vong. Police are warning against scams involving the impersonation of government officials, with at least $5.4 million lost since April over 68 cases. Victims receive calls from fake bank or telecommunications company staff claiming unauthorized bank transfers or fraudulent contracts. They were then transferred to other scammers posing as government officials, who told them to carry out ATM transfers or hand over bank cards and credentials. Authorities have reminded the public that Singapore government officials will never request money transfers or banking credentials over the phone. A new car-sharing service called Flexar has been launched with over 200 vehicles and about 100 pick-up and drop-off points island-wide. It replaces BlueSG's model by allowing point-to-point rentals, allowing users to pick up a car from one location and return it to another. Its fleet includes both electric and petrol cars, expanding operations beyond areas with charging infrastructure. Trips are charged per minute from 67 cents, with the first 50 kilometers free and no membership or deposit fees. Flexar offers smaller cars or larger vehicles, with plans to expand its fleet and network each month. Singapore stocks ended higher yesterday, with the benchmark Straits Times Index gaining 0.2% to finish at 4,924 points. Analysts say market sentiment was supported by expectations of stability around the Strait of Hormuz, with US escort operations of non-conflict ships. Venture Corporation led the STI gainers, rising 5.5% to end at $17.09. The worst performer was Capitaland Investment, falling 4.7% to $2.65. Local banks ended mixed. DBS rose 0.2% to $58.60. UOB was up 0.1% to $36.17. And OCBC finished 0.1% lower at $21.87. Moving to world news, the fragile ceasefire between the US and Iran is being tested, after both sides reportedly fired shots in the Strait of Hormuz. The US military says it sank six Iranian boats and shot down missiles and drones fired at ships they were protecting. The clashes came as the US launched a major military operation to reopen the waterway, which has been effectively closed since the war began in February. The US says ships are being urged to move again, but many remain stuck in the Gulf as security risks continue. Iran denies the US account and says no commercial ships have crossed the route. Meanwhile, airports across the UAE have been temporarily closed following a drone strike at a major oil facility in Fujairah. Firefighters are battling a blaze at the site, while authorities say three people were injured. Flights have been diverted or forced to circle as airspace disruptions spread across the region. The shutdown comes as air defenses were activated against missile and drone threats. The UAE has called the attack a serious escalation and a direct threat to national security, warning it reserves the right to respond.
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0: Weather.
4: And no surprises, we have thundery showers once again to expect today, mainly over northern, eastern, and western Singapore, and that is in the afternoon. So grab those umbrellas on your way out today. 25 degree lows, 34 degree highs are the temperatures to expect this Tuesday.
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1: Good morning. There's heavy traffic on the CTE towards the AYE before Brattle Road, and heavy traffic on the BKE towards the PIE before the PIE City exit. That's your traffic, and this is Let's Talk Singapore, Money FM 89.3.
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1: Good morning and welcome back to Let's Talk Singapore with Audrey Seek and myself, Neil Humphreys, the snitch.
4: The snitch.
1: Am I a snitch?
4: Neil, that's the question of the Humphreys.
1: Day. Am I a snitch? WhatsApp 8855-0893. If you're just joining us, in our We Are Family segment, we were talking about should we monitor our child's social media?
4: Yes.
1: And the only example I had from being a kid was I snitched on my sister because I read her letters.
4: Oh my gosh.
1: To her boyfriend to be, which would have been the social media of the day, and I snitched on her to our mother.
4: When you just compacted that into like a synopsis, it makes it sound so much worse. Like,
1: there's so much better.
4: There's no need for a poll on this. You are 100% a snitch. And does your sister know that you did that?
1: She hasn't spoken to me for 40 years. She's fine.
4: Did you see my face? Just, I was afraid that
1: You're
4: was
1: so
4: true.
1: Easy.
4: I know.
1: Hey, but George Orwell's got nothing on me when it comes to Big Brother. That's let me tell you.
4: Awful.
1: Nothing
4: awful
1: on me.
4: I understand that you think that you did it for the greater good, but you don't do that to family.
1: Greater good,
4: know?
1: Animal Farm. Now we're just throwing out George Orwell references.
4: Yes. But we had quite a good discussion on We Are Family. If you want to catch up on that topic, you should go on Spotify and search for us. Then you can listen back to it. And we have a lot more in store for this hour. And of course, it's Neil's probably favorite time of the morning to talk about the old football.
1: I didn't know Dick Van Dyke from Mary Poppins was joining us in the studio this morning.
4: Hey.
1: Chim chiminy.
4: I do like him a lot.
1: All right, folks. Yes, get your questions coming in. Get your comments coming. Before you get off to school, I want to hear from teenagers, children, friends, family. The question today on our final score coming up is a very simple one. Who is going to win the English Premier League title? Is it going to be Arsenal? Are they going to choke again? Or is it going to be Manchester City steamrolling their way to another title? WhatsApp 8855-0893. I give the final word to Audrey. Audrey.
4: Yeah.
1: Arsenal or Manchester City, who is going to win the league title?
4: Arsenal.
1: Because
4: it came first.
1: Alphabetically.
4: Yes.
1: Do you know what colour they play in?
4: Red.
1: See? That's more than Dan knows.
4: Wait, Manchester City is also red, right?
1: No.
4: Oh, sorry.
1: You were doing so well,
4: Audrey.
1: Oh, no.
4: Manchester United is red?
1: Yes.
4: Okay.
1: As Dan corrected, Manchester City are not white. They are light blue, sky blue, but close enough.
4: It's coming home.
1: Are you going to do every football reference in a Cockney Oliver Twist? All right, mate. Hello, governor. Are you going to do that like Harry Potter voice? Oh, I love it, by the way.
4: I love it. But I need to get into the zone, you know?
1: Yeah.
4: Yeah.
1: All right, governor. That was Audrey Seek. Coming up, we've got the final score right here. Money FM 89.3. Get your phones ready.
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1: Good morning. Yes, and welcome to the final score with myself, Neil Humphreys, and my football cucky himself, Zia Al Roshan. How are you, my friend?
6: Excited to be here, Neil. And just to get it out of the way, you're lovely to me. I know you were complaining earlier about no one calling you lovely. You're lovely, Neil. It's a pleasure to be here with you.
1: Well, let's get into the big issue of the day, lovely Roshan, which is this. Are we sad old men, according to my co-host Audrey, because we've got a Rain Man-like ability to regurgitate facts and figures from irrelevant football matches, sporting events from decades ago.
6: I'm glad you asked, because I wasn't just picking out on you complaining not being called lovely. I was listening to Audrey complain about us having these memories as well, right? My wife might be listening. I know your wife certainly is, Neil.
1: Yes.
6: And they have amazing memories when it comes to the littlest things that we've done wrong before. So I think it sort of balances out.
1: Correct. Ah, oh, Raushan, you're singing my song, my friend. Because you have the argument about, say, oh, you're watching football again. And then she'll say something like, ah, oh, but remember when you said that thing in 1928, when you said that thing about what I was wearing when we went out to that event in 1928. How do you do that? The best one, we'll get to the football, but the best one is you'll have the disagreement. And then my wife will walk out and she'll mutter something, knowing I can hear it a bit, but not all of it. I could just hear I can't hear you.
6: I think in radio terms, they call that the front cell or the tease, just to hook you in slightly.
1: She'll go, well, Neil, I can't hear that. I can't hear that. Right, let's get to the football. We can hear loud and clear. Manchester City, and I'm stunned by this. They blundered just a couple of hours ago. They had a great opportunity to claw back Arsenal's lead at the top of the table, and they ended up with a draw, 3-3 draw at Everton. And even then, they got a 97th minute equaliser through Jeremy Doku. I was surprised by this, Raushan. I said to you yesterday, I think Manchester City are going to win all of the domestic trophies. But it's up for grabs now. What do you think?
6: Yeah, I just want to remind the listeners of what you said yesterday. Dan, please play me the clip. I do think Arsenal are going to win the Premier League title. What do you think?
1: I'm surrounded. I think Manchester City are going to win the title.
6: I know we're 2 days into Let's Talk Singapore, but I'm already bringing out receipts in terms of what you're saying. You did say Man City will win the title.
1: I'm sticking with it. I will say we're surrounded by snitches. That's what I will say. You're calling me a snitch. You've sneakily, surreptitiously spoken to Dan Coe and said, find that clip where he said Manchester City and play it. But don't tell him, just play it.
6: I just need the listeners to know which side of the fence we're on. We know Audrey's on Arsenal's side, and I'm very much on that side as well, because I do think, I know Arsenal have this reputation of bottling it. I think at the moment, Man City have bottled the league. I think it's going to go Arsenal's way. But I tell you what, that Jeremy Doku 97th minute equaliser this morning made my morning coffee making quite exciting, because I couldn't pay attention between the machine or the TV screen watching the game.
1: It was wonderful. And I'll just say, snitch number one over here, Audrey, can't even get the Manchester City colour right. Snitch number two, Dan Coe, also can't get the Manchester City colour right. Couple of snitches in the studio. I will stick with Manchester City, and I'll say that because this is one of those where I can't lose. I want Arsenal to win the title, objectively. I think it's good for the game. It's good for English Premier League. We don't want Manchester City, with their state-sponsored funding, running away with what could potentially be a domestic treble. They've already won the Carabao Cup. They are in the FA Cup final. Nobody, objectively, outside of Manchester City's support base, should want to see one club dominate everything. When they haven't even played that well, they're a team in transition, Raushan.
6: I tell you why I want Manchester City to win it rather than Arsenal to win it. Only because yesterday you touched on Liverpool and Manchester United fans filling up this part of the world a lot. In third place are Arsenal.
1: That's
6: they
1: true.
6: Make way too much noise.
1: That's
6: at
1: true.
6: Least with Manchester City fans, I don't know enough, none on my social media at least. It's rather quiet when they win things. For Arsenal, they just make way too much noise. And let's be honest, Arteta needs to win this league to justify how much money he spent.
1: Yeah, they make almost as much noise as Tottenham fans, which is why I'm desperate for Tottenham to get relegated. Right, WhatsApp 88550893. I love Navin. Good morning, Navin. He's a comedian. I said, who's going to win the title, Manchester City or Arsenal? He says, Manchester United.
6: Oh, wow. We'll get there. He might be talking about 2028, though.
1: Who have we got here? We have got Jason. Good morning, Jason. He is firmly behind Arsenal. Thank you, Jason. We've got Hui Chin. Good morning, Hui Chin. He is backing Manchester City. And who have we got here? Good morning to Benjamin. Hello, Benjamin. He is saying Arsenal. So we're split down the middle. We've got two Manchester City so far, two Arsenal, and a comedian, Navin, saying Manchester United. What do you think? WhatsApp 88550893. And the irony is, of course, Everton, connection to Mikel Arteta. He played for them, so his old club has done the business for them. I thought that was extraordinary. But objectively, I would like Arsenal to win the title because watching their psychological meltdown season after season is getting, it is funny, but it's also getting a little bit tedious. I'm a bit like, just win the thing and get it out of the way because they are crumbling. Arsenal supporters right now are like the ugly kid on his first date. You know, they just don't know how to behave. They're all jittery. They don't know what to do. They don't know how to move. They don't know how to behave. It's funny watching Arsenal collapse psychologically as they get so close to the finish line.
6: I know Arsenal have been the punchline of a few jokes in terms of choking when it comes to this title, but I tell you what, from a football sense, to get Saka back, to get Saka back in form, he set up 2 goals over the weekend and scored as well. I think it could bode well for them. And we talk about City potentially doing the domestic treble. Arsenal are well on course for a double as well because they're in the Champions League semi-final. I know they drew the first leg, but we could see the script flip on its head, really.
1: Yeah, clip that clip, Dan. Clip that clip. That's not going to happen, Dan. What Raushad just said, I want that on the record. Raushad said they're going to win the league and the Champions League.
6: I can't
1: want that clip.
6: Well,
1: we can all do that. I think I said on my clip yesterday that, Manchester City could win, but you snitches took that out. That's fine. But Manchester City, they're a team in transition, actually. So I think they've punched above their weight this season. Doku has been fantastic. I love Jerky. Jerky's been a revelation. And Haaland is Haaland. So I think Manchester City have done well. My caveat would be, and I don't want to cast aspersions, but I will, if Manchester City wins this title, I think it's a bit of an indictment on everybody else. This has not been a good season for Manchester City by any stretch, by any yardstick you care to mention. If they was to win not only the league but a treble, that's an indictment. That's an indictment on everybody else. This feels like Leicester City 2016 all over again. You know, Arsenal, you'll never get a better opportunity to win the title than this year. City will be back next season with a vengeance.
6: No, 100% agree with you, Neil. I think it's because City have sort of stagnated based on the success they've had. Arsenal have come to the fore, and lest we forget, the defending champions Liverpool have fallen by the wayside as well, and that's opened up the chance for Arsenal to run at the league. And with all of Manchester United's troubles, if they're sitting in third quite comfortably, to your point, to use that word you just used, it's inducting of the rest of the league in terms of how they're playing catch up almost to the rest of the top few teams.
1: Well, exactly, because Manchester United were hilariously awful for the first half of the season under the clown Emery.
6: You say hilarious, I say painful, but
1: Yeah, tomato, tomato, it's all fine, but they were awful and it was fun to watch. But the fact that they've come back to third, they are not a great side. They're an organised side, they're a well-drilled side under Michael Carrick, but they are not a third-placed team. But that's where we are. Kiet says, thank you for your comment, Kiet. Keep them coming. WhatsApp 88550893. Kiet is very confident. Lots of exclamation marks. Kiet says, Arsenal are winning the league. Audrey is fist pumping. Arsenal is winning the league in 2026. Well, Kiet, I was with you until your next comment when he says, and West Ham will be playing English Premier League football next season. They won't, Kiet. They won't. You can clip that, Dan. They won't. All right? I'm saying it now.
6: Dan's got a lot of homework after final score.
1: West Ham are going down. He says, Spurs, where is Spurs? Well, if you wanted an analogy about the relegation battle, even Nottingham Forest, who was a relegation candidate just a week ago, beat Chelsea 3-1 at Chelsea in the early hours of this morning. If you'd have said to me just a week ago, Chelsea will lose 3-1 at home to Nottingham Forest, who looked certainties for the drop just a week or two ago, sums up this topsy-turvy season.
6: Yeah, I know bottle has been the word of the day in terms of City possibly bottling the league, but all those months ago, I think it was one of either Jamie Carragher or Gary Neville who described Chelsea as the million-dollar bottle jobs. That's exactly what they are. I think it's 6 or 7 defeats on the spin now, struggling without a full-time manager. I cannot understand what is going on at this club. For the amount of money Chelsea has spent, for them to be languishing in 10th, 11th, not even in European contention, yeah, it's wild.
1: I'll tell you why, and I'm just throwing it out there now. I've done lots of interviews on Money FM, and I've interviewed quite a lot of tech bros. And tech bros, they know a little bit about tech, but they don't know anything about anything else. But we live in a world now of tech bro slash James Bond villains, and Chelsea are run by tech bros, these private investment guys, and they think, you know, like Wolf of Wall Street, because I've made money here, because I'm an expert here, I can replicate that in football. I could take my money ball nonsense and I can replicate it at Chelsea. Never let American tech bros run an English Premier League club. Case in point, Chelsea. Never let them anywhere near an English Premier League club again. Stick to doing what you do, making billions doing your tech nonsense, and leave English Premier League to the teams and the owners who know what they're doing.
6: Yeah, even they tried to copy Brighton's homework because Brighton mastered Moneyball, right? And even when the tech bros tried to copy some homework, it didn't really work out.
1: Yeah, there's a reason Moneyball is a movie. You're not Brad Pitt in Moneyball. Stop pretending to be, okay? Leave the football to the experts or leave Brad Pitt to do the acting. Not having it.
6: I absolutely agree. Let's see where Chelsea go from here.
1: All right, final comments quickly. Atletico Madrid are very experienced in big knockout matches and dangerous on the counter-attack, says Jason. And finally, Arsenal will win the EPL, especially after this morning's result, says Navin. What do you guys think? Who's going to win the title? WhatsApp 88550893. And that, my friends, was the final score.
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4: Let's take a quick look out on the roads. We do see heavy traffic now building up all across the island, like on the PIE towards Tuas between CTE City and Bedok North Avenue 3. Heavy traffic also on TPE towards PIE between Loyang Avenue and KPE ECP. Hang in there. If you're stuck in the heavy traffic, drive safely.
0: If you see anything on the roads that we might have missed, send us a WhatsApp message at 88550893, but only when you're safely parked.
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4: All right, Neil, let's kick it off with Breakfast Bites for today. Another slightly controversial one, not just for all of the parents listening, but for educators, for grandparents. And maybe you have an opinion when you go out and about and you watch kids on people's phones.
1: Absolutely. So the topic is, should we ban phones for kids?
4: Yes.
1: And we want your comments. WhatsApp 88550893. Remember, the best comment wins a voucher, $100 voucher, from our friends at the Jack's Place restaurant. Best comment wins a $100 voucher.
4: Yes, so keep your comments coming. But is this extreme to ban phones or necessary? We did put out a poll yesterday on Instagram, and I have the results. Are you ready?
1: Go for it.
4: 25% say necessary because social media is toxic. Mm. So that's a quarter of our listeners thinking no phones ever. Okay. 11% said that's extreme because how will I contact them? That's true. I will want my kid to be able to call me if they need me. And the remaining 64% say there should be supervision. So I want to dive into the supervision portion because that seems to be the bulk of what people believe. And the question is, do we owe our kids privacy or should we be tracking everything?
1: Well, when I was a kid in the previous century, we didn't have mobile phones.
4: No, you smoke signal or...
1: Exactly.
4: Yeah.
1: Not only would I not have been allowed a phone, my mother didn't even let me answer the phone in the house.
4: Whoa.
1: When I was a kid, because she had this faux working class snobbery where she said, I need to do, that's her, I need to answer the phone with my posh telephone voice.
4: Yeah, yeah.
1: So a lot of mothers of my generation had a posh telephone voice.
4: Can you do it?
1: Well, she would basically be all cockney and say, sit there, you, I'm answering the phone. Hello, this is Mrs. Humphreys, 2689. She'd always say her phone number, 2689.
4: Wow.
1: Hello, this is Mrs. Humphreys, 2689. Who am I speaking to? And then she'd hold the phone. Give me one second, please. Will you be quiet? Carry on. Who am I talking to? Oh, hello, Hillary. How's the hysterectomy going? Will you be quiet?
4: Okay.
1: So I wasn't even allowed, Audrey, to answer the phone, let alone have a phone when I was a child.
4: All right, but now it's 2026, Neil. Okay?
1: Apparently, yes.
4: So you know how we answer the phone? Yeah.
1: Well, nobody ever calls me, so it's just...
4: Yeah, we don't call anymore, we text, but when many of us were growing up, the biggest concern was be home by...
1: Carry on. Who am I talking to? Oh, hello, Hillary. How's the hysterectomy?

0: much TV, but now screens are everywhere. And it is the Gen Z, even millennials. Now, I have to say that a lot of us in our age are addicted to the phone, doom scrolling and whatnot. And yep. So our kids who were born with this technology, introduced to social media at such a young age. Now we have to figure out, and we are still learning as we go, how we manage something as polarizing and also as dangerous as having the internet in your pocket.
1: I couldn't agree more. This is the classic case of, should we be a parent or a friend to our child? Mm. Obviously, we want to be a friend. Obviously, we want them to love us. And so, obviously, we want to give them what they want, which is a phone. But then you've got the other side of it. Should we respect their opinions, value their opinions, or push back a little and say, it's a dangerous world out there.
0: Yes.
1: The mobile phone. You're going to be exposed to all kinds of content. Full disclosure, I've never banned my daughter having a phone.
0: Okay.
1: She's nearly 18 now. But I have to say, she didn't get one for the longest time. She was the, I know this for a fact, she was the last child in her, I say teenager, in her class who got a phone. And I don't think she got one before she was 13 or 14.
0: Yeah.
1: I'd have to check that. But that was, as you said, for safety reasons, more than anything. My wife wanted to know where she was
0: yes.
1: at all times and be able to call her at any time.
0: Mm-hmm.
1: Strict rules, which I completely agree with. No phones allowed at school. The priority was always school studies. But we gave her a phone primarily for
0: contact.
1: Safety reasons.
0: Yeah.
1: What do you guys think? WhatsApp 8855-0893. Should kids and teenagers be banned from having their own phone?
0: Yeah, well, even if you don't ban them, it's no surprise that more parents are turning to monitoring apps, location tracking, even reading messages. And this is very real in Singapore. Surveys have shown that a majority of teens here own a smartphone by their early teens. And many are spending several hours a day online. I feel like that is very conservative. I want to say 7-8 hours online. At the same time, concerns around cyberbullying, online grooming, screen addiction have been rising. And so tracking can feel less like control to a lot of parents. It's more like, I want to protect my child. Mm. But at what point does protection become intrusion? That is my question today. It's part of how they develop independence and how you build trust with your kid. Do you give them full rein? And then when they show that they can't handle it, that you pull it back? Or the idea that I like is now the Gen Zs and the Gen Alphas turning to the old school phones, you know, the really bum phones that you don't have any access to the internet, but you can still call me, you can do basic things, but just no internet, no YouTube on there, no, I don't know, name me a gaming app, I have no idea.
1: I don't play games, but okay. Yes, Farm Heroes, yeah. Roblox, Minecraft, all that kind of thing.
0: Yeah.
1: Yes. No, I see what you mean. This idea that the digital generation are going slightly analog, you know, old school.
0: Yes.
1: My daughter, she said, I'm fed up with all the apps. She got a Polaroid camera to go old school. It lasted a week, Audrey, before she got bored with it. But so my thing with my daughter is, if you ban a phone, you just get FOMO. You get classic FOMO.
0: Yeah.
1: They'll sulk, they'll whinge, they'll whine, and they will legitimately miss out on certain things.
0: Mm-hmm.
1: My daughter's in various WhatsApp study groups, for example, homework groups, that kind of thing. It's more about supporting young people to make healthy decisions about their phone use.
0: That's very true. And younger Singaporeans are growing up in a very digital, global environment. And so what's the middle ground? Maybe it really isn't a yes or no question. It's not either track everything or leave them completely alone. Many experts are suggesting something more practical. You can set boundaries and not surveillance, agree on some screen time and app usage and what's appropriate, and just have open conversations with your kid instead of secretly monitoring them. Talk about the risks of going online and, you know, share in a very open way what you're concerned about, and maybe they would agree with you and you guys can meet in the middle.
1: And also think about the positives. It's not as if my daughter's on the phone to Elon Musk and Mark Zuckerberg, you know, plotting the world's downfall.
0: Oh, okay.
1: She only does that on weekends. But she speaks to her grandparents every day. She couldn't do that. She developed her deep love of music and singing from her phone. She's an only child. So she loves to chat with her friends on Snapchat and social media in the evening. She's never lonely because of it. And she gets a lot of positive info from her phone, you know, to help her with her homework.

0: So those are the positives. What do you guys think? WhatsApp 8855-0893. Should we ban phones for our children? Let us know right here, Money FM 89.3.
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3: These are your news headlines. I'm Joshua Vong. Police are warning against scams involving the impersonation of government officials, with at least $5.4 million lost since April over 68 cases. Victims receive calls from fake bank or telecommunications company staff claiming unauthorized bank transfers or fraudulent contracts. They were then transferred to other scammers posing as government officials, who told them to carry out ATM transfers or hand over bank cards and credentials. Authorities have reminded the public that Singapore government officials will never request money transfers or banking credentials over the phone. A new car-sharing service called Flexar has been launched with over 200 vehicles and about 100 pick-up and drop-off points island-wide. It replaces BlueSG's model by allowing point-to-point rentals, allowing users to pick up a car from one location and return it to another. Its fleet includes both electric and petrol cars, expanding operations beyond areas with charging infrastructure. Trips are charged per minute from 67 cents, with the first 50 kilometers free and no membership or deposit fees. Flexar offers smaller cars or larger vehicles, with plans to expand its fleet and network each month. Singapore stocks ended higher yesterday, with the benchmark Straits Times Index gaining 0.2% to finish at 4,924 points. Analysts say market sentiment was supported by expectations of stability around the Strait of Hormuz, with US escort operations of non-conflict ships. Venture Corporation led the STI gainers, rising 5.5% to end at $17.09. The worst performer was Capitaland Investment, falling 4.7% to $2.65. Local banks ended mixed. DBS rose 0.2% to $58.60. UOB was up 0.1% to $36.17. And OCBC finished 0.1% lower at $21.87. Moving to world news, the fragile ceasefire between the US and Iran is being tested after both sides reportedly fired shots in the Strait of Hormuz. The US military says it sank six Iranian boats and shot down missiles and drones fired at ships they were protecting. The clashes came as the US launched a major military operation to reopen the waterway, which has been effectively closed since the war began in February. The US says ships are being urged to move again, but many remain stuck in the Gulf as security risks continue. Iran denies the US account and says no commercial ships have crossed the route. Meanwhile, airports across the UAE have been temporarily closed following a drone strike at a major oil facility in Fujairah. Firefighters are battling a blaze at the site, while authorities say three people were injured. Flights have been diverted or forced to circle as airspace disruptions spread across the region. The shutdown comes as air defenses were activated against missile and drone threats. The UAE has called the attack a serious escalation and a direct threat to national security, warning it reserves the right to respond.
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1: Date check.
4: Good morning. It is a Tuesday, the 5th of May, and it's also World Hand Hygiene Day. So wash your hands today, okay?
1: Traffic.
0: Good morning to all of our clean-handed drivers. There's heavy traffic on the AYE towards the MCE between Buona Vista and Geelong Town Hall Road. Heavy traffic also on the BKE towards the PIE between Bukit Panjang Road and the SLE. And there's heavy traffic on the BKE towards the PIE at the KJE exit. If you see anything on the roads, let us know. 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
5: Good morning. Here's your latest business report. I'm Dan Koh. Now, NVIDIA rival Cerebras is seeking a valuation of as much as $26.6 billion in its U.S. initial public offering, as heavy spending on AI infrastructure lifts demand for advanced chips and fuels investor appetite for the sector. The AI company is aiming to sell 28 million shares in the offering, priced between $115 and $125 apiece, to raise $3.5 billion in the company's second attempt to go public after withdrawing a previous IPO filing last October. Morgan Stanley, Citigroup, Barclays, and UBS are the lead underwriters for the offering. Meanwhile, on the earnings front, Palantir Technologies has raised its annual revenue forecast and beat estimates for quarterly results, marking a sign of rising demand for its data analytics software from the U.S. government and commercial clients. The company noted U.S. revenue grew more than 100% year-over-year and 19% quarter-over-quarter to $1.282 billion. Overall revenue grew 85% year-over-year and 16% quarter-over-quarter to more than $1.6 billion. According to the CEO, the data analytics software firm hiked its full-year revenue guidance to 71% growth, driven by their confidence in an accelerating U.S. market. The company's U.S. business is now seen growing 120% this year on strong demand for its flagship artificial intelligence platform. And finally, new registrations of Tesla vehicles extended their recovery in several European markets in April, more than doubling in Sweden, France, and Denmark, while rising in the Netherlands, but falling sharply in Norway, Portugal, Italy, and Spain. The automaker's registrations, a proxy for sales, jumped more than 100% in Sweden, Denmark, and France, and increased 23% in the Netherlands. Tesla's sales in Europe have rebounded strongly so far this year after two consecutive annual declines, helped by an easier comparison base and customers' rising interest in alternatives to combustion engine vehicles. That's following a surge in petrol prices that was triggered by the Iran war. And those are your latest business reports. Keep it right here with us on Money FM 89.3.
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0: Good morning. Wow, when we said let's talk Singapore, Audrey, yeah. They really took us literally. My word. The phones have exploded this morning. Yeah. WhatsApp 8855-0893. Because we are getting so many messages, we'll try to get to all of them. We're going to introduce voice notes.
4: Yes.
0: Okay, Audrey, explain what we mean by that.
4: Okay, so in the past, on the breakfast show, the previous iteration of the show, we had people sending in voice notes and we loved it. We would play out your voice notes on air so you can hear yourself, you know, on the airwaves. It's always very exciting. And people tend to get very candid. I know that we are getting very candid comments now, but it hits different when you can hear the person, you know?
0: Yes.
4: Yeah.
0: And they WhatsApp the voice message to 8855-0893.
4: That is correct. So okay. Whatever you're using right now to write into us, which is WhatsApp, just click that little icon at the side that looks like a microphone and just talk into it.
0: We're talking about many, many things this morning. Uh-huh. The two things that our listeners have really fired up about is, number one, who's going to win the English Premier League title?
4: Oh my goodness.
0: Let us know. Number two, should children and teenagers have phones? Should they be banned? And should parents monitor their children's social media content? WhatsApp 8855-0893. We're going to give a prize, a giveaway, to the best message or best voice note.
4: Yes.
0: You could be the first. The first and best voice note could get a $100 voucher. from our friends at the Jack's Place, a great family restaurant, but we've only got one, so it needs to be the best comment or the best voice note.
4: Let's kick it up a notch. If you send a voice note, you stand double the chances of winning this prize.
0: Steady.
4: How about that?
0: Okay.
4: Okay.
0: And we might give you some merch as well.
4: That's right. We do have lots of merch, you know, new Money FM 89.3 merch that we would love to give away, and we want to give some shout outs. I immediately go to this person. Let's see. What's your name? Every time you write into us, please send us your name as well. But this person, thank you and good morning for joining us, thinks that everyone overlooks the benefits of screen time.
0: Yes.
4: Some teens have found community online on the internet where we feel comfortable. Banning it just makes people crave it more, and it's just a negative experience overall. I think banning it is the worst way to control screen time. And I say hear. My son's 5 years old. Every time I ban the screen, and he only is allowed to watch it on Fridays, the way he looks forward to Fridays.
0: Yeah.
4: He wakes up in the morning. Is it Friday? Is it Friday? He comes home. It's Friday. Can I watch it? It's Friday. The next day he goes, it's not Friday anymore. It's horrible.
0: That's how we feel on the radio show. Is it Friday? Is it Friday? Is it Friday?
4: Yeah.
0: But you're absolutely right. Thank you for that comment. My daughter, shout out to her and everybody else doing their exams right now. She's doing her big IB exams. She's on the phone every day looking at YouTube clips. And Audrey, there is nothing I don't know at the moment about Stalin and Hitler, because she keeps playing it on YouTube every 5 minutes. So I'm either going to pass an exam or start a far-right political movement.
4: No.
0: I don't know.
4: Yeah,
0: but it's
4: study for the exam.
0: Yeah, it's thanks to my daughter that I know this much because of social media content. Right, comments quickly. Tech Chong says, phones given to kids when they enter secondary school or when they achieve independence to travel alone is fine. The main reason is to remain contactable. Like
4: yes.
0: I said, the safety aspect as well.
4: Yeah, I want to know where they are.
0: Okay.
4: Please call me if you're in trouble.
0: Yeah, exactly.
4: Yeah.
0: George says, if you regard a mobile phone as essential, will you bend something that is essential? I don't get what that means. Mm. What do you mean by the word bend there, George? You might want to clarify that one. The best approach, says B, is a structured age-dependent restriction.
4: Yes,
0: I agree.
4: Age. Mm-hmm.
0: While smartphones offer safety, connectivity, and digital literacy skills, excessive screen time is heavily linked to lack of sleep, anxiety, lower grades, and reduced physical activity. Completely agree, B.
4: All very true. Aaron says, no, Audrey and Neil, I don't agree with banning mobile phones for kids. A phone can be a really useful tool for learning and staying in touch with our kids. Banning it outright would be giving up all of these, you know, positives. The key, I thought, would be to teach kids to use it responsibly. Easier said than done, though, given that I am pretty addicted to it, too. Now, that is a self-aware man, and I like it.
0: Brilliant. And final comment from Mr. Lee, who says, we can provide basic mobile devices with no access to internet and social media platforms for safety reasons, as you said, Audrey, earlier.
4: Yes.
0: Once access to social media and games are granted, it is the end, says Mr. Lee. Well, what do you guys think? We're giving out a prize. So WhatsApp 8855-0893. Text message or voice notes.
4: Yes, and we're getting voice notes now, but we will be playing it a little bit later.
0: Right.
4: So keep them coming.
0: We need a voice note coming in on, are Singaporean malls losing their Singaporean identity? Coming up right now in our Talk of the Town conversation.
1: Traffic.
0: All right, folks, let's take a look at our, what day is it? Tuesday morning roads. What have we got? Heavy traffic on the KJE towards the PIE at Woodlands Road entrance and on the KJE towards the PIE before Choa Chu Kang Drive. Avoid the KJE because there's also heavy traffic on the PIE towards the PIE Changi at Choa Chu Kang Drive. So try to avoid the KJE if you can, but stay right here. 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
4: 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Now, think about your neighborhood mall for a second, Neil.
0: You
4: probably have your usual spot, I imagine.
0: I do, yes.
4: Okay. The bakery you always go to, the gobi place downstairs, maybe that one shop that has been there forever.
0: Yes.
4: Yes. So Heartland Malls in Singapore has always had that familiarity, right? They're not just places to shop. They're part of your daily life and maybe have been so for many years. But lately, in places like the Clementi Mall, some residents and business owners are starting to ask, is that familiar mix starting to change?
0: Couldn't agree more. I call it the Mala hot pot phenomenon.
4: Okay.
0: I wrote a column about it for Stomp that went viral a week or so ago, which is why we thought this is a good time to talk about this topic. Clementi Mall in particular has been in the news recently. Everybody's read the story. It went viral because it has been taken over by a China-based conglomerate. And according to both residents and retailers, they are saying it's losing its Singaporean identity. So with that in mind, we've brought in Ethan Su, the CEO and founder of Catbird, a retail advisory agency in Singapore, and Karen Ung, a resident of Clementi, who is proudly, she told me, walking distance away from Clementi Mall. So let's kick off with you, Karen.
6: Hi, morning.
4: Good morning.
0: Give us a sense of Clementi Mall for listeners who may not have been there or who don't live in the West. What was it like and how is it now?
6: Okay, we moved to Clementi about 6 years ago. To us, Clementi Mall is a heartland mall where, you know, it's a mall that meet the needs of our whole family. So back then when we were, when we first moved to Clementi Mall, they have shops like BHG, Popular is still around. We were looking at shops that actually do meet the needs of our children. So that when Papa and Mommy shops, you know, our kids also have something to see. So that was our main objective of having a mall, besides the usual bakeries, the food court, eateries, and so on and so forth. So it's really like a mall that we can run up to, especially if, let's say, we have emergencies, like, you know, oh, you know, the kids suddenly say that, oh, I need stationery for tomorrow for school. You know, and we could just hop to the mall and, and get those done, or, you know, groceries, or I run out of certain things, we can just go down to the NTUC finders there. So while those shops are still around, there are shops that have been closed down, you know, ever since.
4: So Ethan, I want to bring you in here, okay? We've seen reports of, you know, some homegrown bakeries facing rent increases for over 50% before negotiations had to bring it down. But from your perspective, as a business owner as well, how common are situations like this nowadays? And will this really affect, you know, our heartland malls as a whole down the line?
7: Well, first of all, thank you for having me. I think that rents are definitely quietly, you know, reshaping how our malls are looking, because in from the landlord's perspective, the commercial viability of their tenants would have to be a key consideration when they lease out these shops, because they have to think about this for their shareholders as well. And from a market perspective, consumers want things that they need to, like what we heard from Sharon earlier on. So the malls must be able to bring in the kind of tenants that can pay rents but also cater to the needs of the residents. Sometimes what can necessarily pay the highest rents may not be the ones that maximize value to the consumers. So that's where we come into a situation where you see a little bit of a conflict, a bit of tension between what residents want to see and what the malls are able to provide.
0: Ethan, on that point, this has been raised in Parliament. David Ho, the MP for the area, has said that he's received complaints from residents, from constituents, that Clementi Mall is losing its Singaporean feel. And this China conglomerate, that I think they're called the Elegant Group, if I'm not wrong, that owns this mall, this is their sixth acquisition in Singapore. And apparently, according to residents and according to people who dine there, there are more China-based or China business, if you like, that are there. There are fewer eateries for Muslims. There are fewer halal alternatives and a lot more Chinese F&B and a lot more Chinese businesses. Is that a common phenomenon in Singapore, and should Singaporeans be concerned?
7: Well, I think it's a reasonable concern because these are the heartland malls that form an intrinsic part of the neighborhood. So for people who have grown up in that area or people who have a sentimental connection to that area, what they see in their malls would be an indication of who they represent, right? So it's a valid concern. I think that we might probably have to see more of these sort of situations coming up because of what I mentioned earlier, commercial viability of tenants that can pay rent. It's always a key consideration, especially now that we have more conglomerates coming in or more big financial institutions coming in to structure their investments in assets like retail. This will create So this will create a situation where the balance between curating the right trade mix versus whether the tenants can pay the rent in the long term consistently, that will create a situation where you see tenants coming in and out of the malls. They might change, the turnover might be higher because coming in at a high rent doesn't mean that they can sustainably continue their business there. And that's where you kind of see like churn in, you know, tenant churn in the malls. And that is, I would say, a valid concern. And, and sometimes people ask, why is this happening, right? Because why are foreign brands coming into Singapore to an extent that we are seeing so many of them together? And that's creating concern. And the reason is that foreign brands are looking at Singapore as a stable market. Sometimes due to push factors from domestic economic situations at home. But also, when you look at big conglomerates like the Elegant Group, they have cross-border tenant networks that they can tap on to bring in tenants who then can pay the rent that they're asking for, because local SMEs find it difficult to meet the rent expectations of these landlords. And so they reach outwards to bring in more different brands to come in who can pay the rent. Pay the rent.
8: Yes. So I think it's great to have Karen here because she is the person who has been familiarized with Clementi Mall and has witnessed the changes. So I want to ask you, when people talk about losing the Heartland feel, what does that really mean on the ground and what does that mean to you? I know that, you know, we talked about the fewer halal food options, a different vibe, but what have you seen that is different that you don't like or that you would wish would go back to the old ways? You
6: okay,
8: know?
6: We have seen essential services like the Singapore Post that have been removed.
8: Oh, okay.
6: Yes, from Clementi Mall. And we call that as an essential service because there's a huge, relatively huge population of elderly in our estate. And, well, we do know quite a number of elderly in our estate. So they were quite saddened because that's the only form of, you know, mailing that they know. So to remove that essential service was quite a huge thing for us. Other things like we saw, like what Ethan has mentioned, there was very quick turnover of tenants in the mall. You know, so barely a shop could actually be there for about 3 months, and after 3 months, the shops could close down. And hey, what's next? You know, and we concluded that many times, the mall wasn't really looking into what the residents need.
8: Yeah,
6: whoever who can pay the rent, like what Ethan had mentioned. Come on, take this shop space. You know, we need you to fill up this shop space because we need the rent from you. But Clementi Mall serves as the to-go mall because we do have a lot of schools nearby.
0: Yeah.
6: Be it from primary schools to tertiary institutions where students make Clementi Mall as the place to meet their friends.
8: Yes.
6: You know, be it for meals or to hang out. So we do not find this kind of touch in Clementi Mall anymore. And my husband and I actually timed ourselves, you know. We went to the mall to walk with our kids and we finished walking around the mall within 15 minutes.
8: Oh,
0: wow.
6: Yeah, there wasn't a strong pull for us to go into any of the shops in Clementi Mall.
0: That's a fascinating point. And we're chatting with Karen Ang, who's a resident of Clementi, and Ethan Su, the CEO and founder of Cat Bird, about the Heartland Malls in Singapore, focusing on Clementi Mall and the story that went viral this week that residents feel it's losing its Singaporean identity. And I'm just looking at a few examples in the Straits Times article. There's a third generation owner of a money changer that's been there for 15 years. And he said the landlord moved him and replaced him with a Chinese F&B tenant. And to your point about foreign businesses coming in, there's a sense that they can pay the rent, yes, of course, and primarily you want the rent income coming in. But if they're replacing Singaporean SMEs, you do get a bit of an existential question.
7: Mm-hmm. Yep.
0: Who is the Singaporean mall for?
7: Yes. I do think that is a risk that we are facing right now. Mm. And if we continue this way, I think there is a very real risk of our malls losing that local identity, the uniqueness that makes us special, right? And that itself is a question we have to ask, you know, what is it that we want to see in our malls, and whether, you know, do we want to sacrifice that for the sake of, you know, being people coming in, being able to pay the rents, and having that commercial ecosystem more in line with what the landlords want rather than what consumers want.
0: Is there anything, we always say the government must do this, the government must do that. Is there anything they can do, or is it free market forces? Because in that Straits Times article, I'm not going to name the company or troll them, but it was a Chinese company that said, and the co-director was quoted in the Straits Times saying, "We want to beat our main competitors here too and cement our presence." And this brand has 300 stores in China. Mm-hmm. It opened 8 in Singapore this year, and it wants 25 to 30 Singapore outlets by 2030. Mm-hmm. Very gung-ho capitalistic instincts, which is great.
7: Yeah.
0: But at what point do we reach a tipping point? And do we stop this, or do we just let market forces play out?
7: I think it's very difficult for the government to step in to say that we want to control how the private commercial sector works, because that has downstream consequences of doing that, right? Your financial systems, your economic systems, your political the political structures that surround this commercial activity for this country. You're saying that there will be artificial kind of like guardrails to kind of protect local SMEs, and I think
0: that's a
7: dangerous road to take.
8: Yeah,
7: because it might affect foreign direct investment into the country, which will also affect that long-term economic growth.
8: Yes,
7: right, if we are no longer attractive to foreign investors. So I think we are treading on a very fine line here, where we are looking for the government to take the lead in designing this infrastructure, this framework. I think it's going to require a lot of more discussions along down the road, but I don't see that happening. What I hope to see in the future is that the government and the commercial sector can really look at ways in how to protect, you know, and how to like generate more kind of organic growth for local SMEs to thrive in the sector. So knowing how they usually work, they might not be punitive in nature, but more incentives to help or some grants or some support for local SMEs to do well for themselves.
8: Yeah. It's actually so many moving parts, and it is a very complicated situation. But, you know, Karen, looking ahead, if this trend continues, not just for you at Clementi Mall, but for many Singaporeans in their own little neighborhoods and communities, do you think residents will just adapt to these changes or slowly feel more disconnected from their spaces? And what is the solution here, in your opinion?
6: I think there are two sides to a coin for this. Having a heartland mall, we have no choice but to adapt to what is provided to us as residents. But yet, we are like what you have mentioned, we are losing the Singapore touch. We are losing the touch whereby, hey, you know, where's my local things? Even going to the food court nowadays, you know, prices are sky high.
8: Yeah.
6: You know, they'll charge $9 for a plate of hor fun. You know, so where is the local touch? So that, like what Ethan actually had mentioned, there is actually a very fine line between what consumers want and actually what is good for the economic growth.
8: Okay.
6: Yeah.
0: Well, we've been chatting to Ethan Su, the CEO and founder of Catbird, and Karen Ung, a very, very outspoken and pioneering champion for Clementi, and we love that, talking about the future of the Singaporean mall and the Singaporean diversity. If you have any opinions on that, please WhatsApp 8855-0893. I nearly forgot the number. In the meantime, Ethan and Karen, thank you so much for joining us on Money FM 89.3.
7: Happy to be here. Thank you.
6: Thank you.